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10: الحديث السادس والثلاثون عن أنس رضي الله عنه عن النبي صلى الله عليه وسلم قال يجتمع المؤمنون يوم القيامة فيقولون لو استشفعنا إلى ربنا فيأتون آدم فيقولون أنت أبو الناس خلقك الله بيده وأسجد لك ملائكته 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
1: Hadith 36. On the authority of Anas, may Allah be pleased with him, from the Prophet, may the blessings and peace of Allah be upon him, who said, the believers will gather together on the day of resurrection and will say, should we not ask someone to intercede for us with our Lord? So they will come to Adam and will say, you are the father of mankind. Allah created you with His hand, and He made His angels bow down to you, and He taught you the names of everything. So intercede for us with your Lord, so that He may give us relief from this place where we are. And He will say, I am not in a position to do that. And He will mention His wrongdoing, and will feel ashamed, and will say, go to Noah, for he is the first messenger that Allah sent to the inhabitants of the earth. So they will come to him, and he will say, I am not in a position to do that. And he will mention his having requested something of his Lord about which he had no proper knowledge. And he will feel ashamed and will say, go to the friend of the merciful. So they will come to him and he will say, I am not in a position to do that. Go to Moses, a servant to whom Allah talked and to whom he gave the Torah. So they will come to him and he will say, I am not in a position to do that. And he will mention the taking of a life other than for a life. And he will feel ashamed in the sight of his Lord and will say, go to Jesus, Allah's servant and messenger, Allah's word and spirit. So they will come to him and he will say, I am not in a position to do that. Go to Muhammad, may the blessings and peace of Allah be upon him, a servant to whom Allah has forgiven all his wrongdoing, past and future. So they will come to me, and I shall set forth to ask permission to come to my Lord, and permission will be given. And when I shall see my Lord, I shall prostrate myself. He will leave me thus for such time as it pleases him. Then it will be said to me, raise your head, ask and it will be granted, speak and it will be heard, intercede and your intercession will be accepted. So I shall raise my head and praise him with a form of praise that he will teach me. Then I shall intercede and he will set me a limit as to the number of people, so I shall admit them into paradise. Then I shall return to him. And when I shall see my Lord, I shall bow down as before. Then I shall intercede, and he will set me a limit as to the number of people, so I shall admit them into paradise. Then I shall return for a third time, then a fourth, and I shall say, there remains in hellfire only those whom the Quran has confined and who must be there for eternity. It was related by Al-Bukhari, also by Muslim, At-Tirmidhi and Ibn Majah. Another version by Al-Bukhari adds, the Prophet, may the blessings and peace of Allah be upon him, said, there shall come out of hellfire he who has said, there is no God but Allah, and who has in his heart goodness weighing a barley corn. Then there shall come out of hellfire he who has said, there is no God but Allah, and who has in his heart goodness weighing a grain of wheat. Then there shall come out of hellfire he who has said, there is no God but Allah, and who has in his heart goodness weighing an atom.
2: Allahumma ihdina fi man hadayt, wa'afina fi man afayt, wa'tawallana fi man tawallayt, wa'barik lana fi ma a'tayt, wa'qina wa'asrif anna sharra ma qadayt. 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
1: Hadith 18. Narrated Ibn Umar, Allah's Messenger, peace and blessings be upon him, said, I have been ordered, by Allah, to fight against the people until they testify that none has the right to be worshipped but Allah and that Muhammad is Allah's Messenger, peace and blessings be upon him, and offer the prayers perfectly and give the obligatory charity. So if they perform that, then they save their lives and property from me except for Islamic laws, and then their reckoning, accounts, will be done by Allah. Hadith 19. Narrated Abu Hurairah, Allah's Messenger, peace and blessings be upon him, was asked, what is the best deed? He replied, to believe in Allah and his apostle, Muhammad. The questioner then asked, what is the next, in goodness? He replied, to participate in jihad, religious fighting, in Allah's cause. The questioner again asked, what is the next, in goodness? He replied, to perform Hajj Mabrur, pilgrimage to Makkah, which is accepted by Allah and is performed with the intention of seeking Allah's pleasure only and not to show off, and without committing a sin and in accordance with the traditions of the Prophet. Hadith 20. Narrated Sa'd, Allah's Messenger, peace and blessings be upon him, distributed zakat amongst a group of people while I was sitting there, but Allah's Messenger, peace and blessings be upon him, left a man whom I thought the best of the lot. I asked, O Allah's Messenger, peace and blessings be upon him. Why have you left that person? By Allah I regard him as a faithful believer. The Prophet, peace and blessings be upon him, commented, or merely a Muslim. I remained quiet for a while, but could not help repeating my question because of what I knew about him. And then asked Allah's Messenger, peace and blessings be upon him, why have you left so and so? By Allah, he is a faithful believer. The Prophet, peace and blessings be upon him, again said, or merely a Muslim. And I could not help repeating my question because of what I knew about him. Then the Prophet, peace and blessings be upon him, said, O Sa'd, I give to a person while another is dearer to me, for fear that he might be thrown on his face in the fire by Allah. Hadith 21. Narrated Abdullah bin Umar, a person asked Allah's Messenger, peace and blessings be upon him, what sort of deeds in or what qualities of Islam are good? He replied, to feed the poor and greet those whom you know and those whom you don't know. Hadith 22. Narrated Ibn Abbas, the Prophet, peace and blessings be upon him, said, I was shown the hellfire and that the majority of its dwellers were women who were ungrateful. It was asked, do they disbelieve in Allah? Or are they ungrateful to Allah? He replied, they are ungrateful to their husbands and are ungrateful for the favors and the good, charitable deeds, done to them. If you have always been good, benevolent, to one of them and then she sees something in you, not of her liking, she will say, I have never received any good from you. Hadith 23. Narrated Al-Ma'rur, at Ar-Rubada, I met Abu Durr who was wearing a cloak, and his slave, too, was wearing a similar one. I asked about the reason for it. He replied, I abused a person by calling his mother with bad names. The Prophet said to me, O Abu Durr, did you abuse him by calling his mother with bad names? You still have some characteristics of ignorance. Your slaves are your brothers and Allah has put them under your command. So whoever has a brother under his command should feed him of what he eats and dress him of what he wears. Do not ask them, slaves, to do things beyond their capacity, power, and if you do so, then help them. Hadith 24. Narrated Al-Ahnaf bin Qais, while I was going to help this man, Ali ibn Abi Talib, Abu Bakr met me and asked, where are you going? I replied, I am going to help that person. He said, go back, for I have heard Allah's Messenger, peace and blessings be upon him, saying, when two Muslims fight, meet each other with their swords, both the murderer as well as the murdered will go to the hellfire. I said, O Allah's Messenger, peace and blessings be upon him. It is all right for the murderer, but what about the murdered one? Allah's Messenger, peace and blessings be upon him, replied, he surely had the intention to kill his companion. Hadith 25. Narrated Abdullah, when the following verse was revealed, it is those who believe and confuse not their belief with wrong, worshipping others besides Allah. Surah 6, Ayah 83, the companions of Allah's Messenger, peace and blessings be upon him, asked, who is amongst us who had not done injustice, wrong? Allah revealed, no doubt, joining others in worship with Allah is a great injustice, wrong, indeed. Hadith 26. Narrated Abu Hurairah, the Prophet, peace and blessings be upon him, said, the signs of a hypocrite are three. 1. Whenever he speaks, he tells a lie. 2. Whenever he promises, he always breaks it, his promise. 3. If you trust him, he proves to be dishonest. If you keep something as a trust with him, he will not return it. Hadith 27. Narrated Abdullah bin Umar, the Prophet, peace and blessings be upon him, said, whoever has the following four characteristics will be a pure hypocrite, and whoever has one of the following four characteristics will have one characteristic of hypocrisy, unless and until he gives it up. 1. Whenever he is entrusted, he betrays. 2. Whenever he speaks, he tells a lie. 3. Whenever he makes a covenant, he proves treacherous. 4. Whenever he quarrels, he behaves in a very imprudent, evil, and insulting manner. Hadith 28. Narrated Abu Hurairah, Allah's Messenger, peace and blessings be upon him, said, whoever establishes the prayers on the night of Qadr out of sincere faith and hoping to attain Allah's rewards, not to show off, then all his past sins will be forgiven. Hadith 29. Narrated Abu Hurairah, the Prophet, peace and blessings be upon him, said, the person who participates in holy battles in Allah's cause and nothing compels him to do so except belief in Allah and his apostles, will be recompensed by Allah either with a reward or booty, if he survives, or will be admitted to paradise, if he is killed in the battle as a martyr. Had I not found it difficult for my followers, then I would not remain behind any Sariyah going for jihad, and I would have loved to be martyred in Allah's cause and then made alive, and then martyred and then made alive, and then again martyred in his cause. Hadith 30. Narrated Abu Hurairah, Allah's Messenger, peace and blessings be upon him, said, whoever establishes prayers during the nights of Ramadan faithfully out of sincere faith and hoping to attain Allah's rewards, not for showing off, all his past sins will be forgiven. Hadith 31. Narrated Abu Hurairah, Allah's Messenger, peace and blessings be upon him, said, whoever observes fasts during the month of Ramadan out of sincere faith, and hoping to attain Allah's rewards, then all his past sins will be forgiven.
2: Assalamu alaikum, this is Omar Regan.
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1: Hadith 32. Narrated Abu Hurairah, the Prophet, peace and blessings be upon him, said, religion is very easy, and whoever overburdens himself in his religion will not be able to continue in that way. So you should not be extremists, but try to be near to perfection and receive the good tidings that you will be rewarded and gain strength by worshipping in the mornings, the afternoons, and during the last hours of the nights. Hadith 33. Narrated Al-Bara bin Azib, when the Prophet, peace and blessings be upon him, came to Medina, he stayed first with his grandfathers or maternal uncles from Ansar. He offered his prayers facing Baitul Maqdis, Jerusalem, for 16 or 17 months, but he wished that he could pray facing the Kaaba, at Makkah. The first prayer which he offered facing the Kaaba was the Usr prayer in the company of some people. Then one of those who had offered that prayer with him came out and passed by some people in a mosque who were bowing during their prayers, facing Jerusalem. He said, addressing them, "By Allah, I testify that I have prayed with Allah's Messenger, peace and blessings be upon him, facing Makkah, Kaaba." Hearing that, those people changed their direction towards the Kaaba immediately. Jews and the people of the scriptures used to be pleased to see the Prophet, peace and blessings be upon him, facing Jerusalem in prayers, but when he changed his direction towards the Kaaba, during the prayers, they disapproved of it. Al-Bara added, "Before we changed our direction towards the Kaaba, Makkah, in prayers, some Muslims had died or had been killed and we did not know what to say about them, regarding their prayers." Allah then revealed, "And Allah would never make your faith, prayers, to be lost," that is, the prayers of those Muslims were valid. Surah 2, Ayah 143. Hadith 34. Narrated Abu Sa'id al-Khudri, Allah's Messenger, peace and blessings be upon him, said, "If a person embraces Islam sincerely, then Allah shall forgive all his past sins, and after that starts the settlement of accounts, the reward of his good deeds will be 10 times to 700 times for each good deed, and one evil deed will be recorded as it is, unless Allah forgives it." Hadith 35. Narrated Abu Hurairah, Allah's Messenger, peace and blessings be upon him, said, "If any one of you improves, follows strictly, his Islamic religion, then his good deeds will be rewarded 10 times to 700 times for each good deed and a bad deed will be recorded as it is." Hadith 36. Narrated Aisha, "Once the Prophet, peace and blessings be upon him, came while a woman was sitting with me. He said, 'Who is she?' I replied, 'She is so and so,' and told him about her, excessive, praying. He said disapprovingly, 'Do good deeds which is within your capacity, without being overtaxed, as Allah does not get tired of giving rewards, but, surely, you will get tired, and the best deed, act of worship, in the sight of Allah is that which is done regularly.'" Hadith 37. Narrated Anas, the Prophet, peace and blessings be upon him, said, "Whoever said, 'None has the right to be worshipped but Allah,' and has in his heart good, faith, equal to the weight of a barley grain, will be taken out of hell. And whoever said, 'None has the right to be worshipped but Allah,' and has in his heart good, faith, equal to the weight of a wheat grain, will be taken out of hell. And whoever said, 'None has the right to be worshipped but Allah,' and has in his heart good, faith, equal to the weight of an atom, will be taken out of hell." Hadith 38. Narrated Umar bin al-Khattab, "Once a Jew said to me, 'O the chief of believers, there is a verse in your holy book which is read by all of you, Muslims, and had it been revealed to us, we would have taken that day, on which it was revealed, as a day of celebration.' Umar bin al-Khattab asked, 'Which is that verse?' The Jew replied, 'This day I have perfected your religion for you, completed my favor upon you, and have chosen for you Islam as your religion.'" Surah 5, Ayah 3. Umar replied, "No doubt, we know when and where this verse was revealed to the Prophet. It was Friday and the Prophet, peace and blessings be upon him, was standing at Arafat, that is, the day of Hajj." Hadith 39. Narrated Talha bin Ubaidullah, a man from Najd with unkempt hair came to Allah's Messenger, peace and blessings be upon him, and we heard his loud voice but could not understand what he was saying, till he came near and then we came to know that he was asking about Islam. Allah's Messenger, peace and blessings be upon him, said, "You have to offer prayers perfectly 5 times in a day and night, 24 hours. The man asked, "Is there any more praying?" Allah's Messenger, peace and blessings be upon him, replied, "No, but if you want to offer the nawafil prayers, you can." Allah's Messenger, peace and blessings be upon him, further said to him, "You have to observe fasts during the month of Ramadan." The man asked, "Is there any more fasting?" Allah's Messenger, peace and blessings be upon him, replied, "No, but if you want to observe the nawafil fasts, you can." Then Allah's Messenger, peace and blessings be upon him, further said to him, "You have to pay the zakat, obligatory charity." The man asked, "Is there anything other than the zakat for me to pay?" Allah's Messenger, peace and blessings be upon him, replied, "No, unless you want to give alms of your own." And then that man retreated saying, "By Allah, I will neither do less nor more than this." Allah's Messenger, peace and blessings be upon him, said, "If what he said is true, then he will be successful, that is, he will be granted paradise."
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15: Surah Al-Duha. 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

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They were merchants doing business in Sham, Syria, Palestine, Lebanon, and Jordan, at the time when Allah's messenger, peace and blessings be upon him, had truce with Abu Sufyan and Quraysh infidels. So Abu Sufyan and his companions went to Heraclius at Ilya, Jerusalem. Heraclius called them in the court and he had all the senior Roman dignitaries around him. He called for his translator who, translating Heraclius's question, said to them, "Who amongst you is closely related to that man who claims to be a prophet?" Abu Sufyan replied, "I am the nearest relative to him, amongst the group." Heraclius said, "Bring him, Abu Sufyan, close to me and make his companions stand behind him." Abu Sufyan added, "Heraclius told his translator to tell my companions that he wanted to put some questions to me regarding that man, the prophet, and that if I told a lie they, my companions, should contradict me." Abu Sufyan added, "By Allah! Had I not been afraid of my companions labeling me a liar, I would not have spoken the truth about the prophet." The first question he asked me about him was, "What is his family status amongst you?" I replied, "He belongs to a good, noble, family amongst us." Heraclius further asked, "Has anybody amongst you ever claimed the same, that is, to be a prophet, before him?" I replied, "No." He said, "Was anybody amongst his ancestors a king?" I replied, "No." Heraclius asked, "Do the nobles or the poor follow him?" I replied, "It is the poor who follow him." He said, "Are his followers increasing or decreasing, day by day?" I replied, "They are increasing." He then asked, "Does anybody amongst those who embrace his religion become displeased and renounce the religion afterwards?" I replied, "No." Heraclius said, "Have you ever accused him of telling lies before his claim to be a prophet?" I replied, "No." Heraclius said, "Does he break his promises?" I replied, "No. We are at truce with him, but we do not know what he will do in it." I could not find opportunity to say anything against him except that. Heraclius asked, "Have you ever had a war with him?" I replied, "Yes." Then he said, "What was the outcome of the battles?" I replied, "Sometimes he was victorious and sometimes we." Heraclius said, "What does he order you to do?" I said, "He tells us to worship Allah and Allah alone and not to worship anything along with him, and to renounce all that our ancestors had said. He orders us to pray, to speak the truth, to be chaste and to keep good relations with our kith and kin." Heraclius asked the translator to convey to me the following: "I asked you about his family and your reply was that he belonged to a very noble family. In fact, all the apostles come from noble families amongst their respective peoples. I questioned you whether anybody else amongst you claimed such a thing, your reply was in the negative. If the answer had been in the affirmative, I would have thought that this man was following the previous man's statement. Then I asked you whether any one of his ancestors was a king. Your reply was in the negative, and if it had been in the affirmative, I would have thought that this man wanted to take back his ancestral kingdom. I further asked whether he was ever accused of telling lies before he said what he said, and your reply was in the negative. So I wondered how a person who does not tell a lie about others could ever tell a lie about Allah. I then asked you whether the rich people followed him or the poor. You replied that it was the poor who followed him. And, in fact, all the apostles have been followed by this very class of people. Then I asked you whether his followers were increasing or decreasing. You replied that they were increasing, and in fact this is the way of true faith, till it is complete in all respects. I further asked you whether there was anybody, who, after embracing his religion, became displeased and discarded his religion. Your reply was in the negative, and in fact this is the sign of true faith, when its delight enters the hearts and mixes with them completely. I asked you whether he had ever betrayed.
You replied in the negative, and likewise the apostles never betray. Then I asked you what he ordered you to do. You replied that he ordered you to worship Allah and Allah alone and not to worship anything along with him, and forbade you to worship idols and ordered you to pray, to speak the truth and to be chaste. If what you have said is true, he will very soon occupy this place underneath my feet, and I knew it, from the scriptures, that he was going to appear, but I did not know that he would be from you, and if I could reach him definitely, I would go immediately to meet him, and if I were with him, I would certainly wash his feet. Heraclius then asked for the letter addressed by Allah's apostle, which was delivered by

0: Nasiyin, tillers, farmers, that is, your people. And, Allah's statement, O people of the scripture. Come to a word common to you and us that we worship none but Allah and that we associate nothing in worship with Him, and that none of us shall take others as lords beside Allah. Then, if they turn away, say, Bear witness that we are Muslims, those who have surrendered to Allah. Surah 3, Ayah 64. Abu Sufyan then added, When Heraclius had finished his speech and had read the letter, there was a great hue and cry in the royal court. So we were turned out of the court. I told my companions that the question of Ibn Abi Kubsha, the Prophet Muhammad, peace and blessings be upon him, has become so prominent that even the king of Bani al-Asfar, Byzantine, is afraid of him. Then I started to become sure that he, the Prophet, would be the conqueror in the near future till I embraced Islam, that is, Allah guided me to it. The sub-narrator adds, Ibn al-Nathur was the governor of Ilya, Jerusalem, and Heraclius was the head of the Christians of Sham. Ibn al-Nathur narrates that once while Heraclius was visiting Ilya, Jerusalem, he got up in the morning with a sad mood. Some of his priests asked him why he was in that mood. Heraclius was a foreteller and an astrologer. He replied, At night when I looked at the stars, I saw that the leader of those who practice circumcision had appeared, become the conqueror. Who are they who practice circumcision? The people replied, Except the Jews, nobody practices circumcision, so you should not be afraid of them, Jews. Just issue orders to kill every Jew present in the country. While they were discussing it, a messenger sent by the king of Ghassan to convey the news of Allah's messenger, peace and blessings be upon him, to Heraclius was brought in. Having heard the news, he, Heraclius, ordered the people to go and see whether the messenger of Ghassan was circumcised. The people, after seeing him, told Heraclius that he was circumcised. Heraclius then asked him about the Arabs. The messenger replied, Arabs also practice circumcision. After hearing that, Heraclius remarked that sovereignty of the Arabs had appeared. Heraclius then wrote a letter to his friend in Rome who was as good as Heraclius in knowledge. Heraclius then left for Homs, a town in Syria, and stayed there till he received the reply of his letter from his friend, who agreed with him in his opinion about the emergence of the Prophet, peace and blessings be upon him, and the fact that he was a prophet. On that Heraclius invited all the heads of the Byzantines to assemble in his palace at Homs. When they assembled, he ordered that all the doors of his palace be closed. Then he came out and said, O Byzantines! If success is your desire and if you seek right guidance and want your empire to remain, then give a pledge of allegiance to this prophet, that is, embrace Islam. On hearing the views of Heraclius, the people ran towards the gates of the palace like onagers, but found the doors closed. Heraclius realized their hatred towards Islam, and when he lost the hope of their embracing Islam, he ordered that they should be brought back in audience. When they returned, he said, What already said was just to test the strength of your conviction and I have seen it. The people prostrated before him and became pleased with him, and this was the end of Heraclius's story, in connection with his faith.
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0: Hadith 1. Narrated Umar bin al-Khattab. I heard Allah's messenger, peace and blessings be upon him, saying, The reward of deeds depends upon the intentions and every person will get the reward according to what he has intended. So whoever emigrated for worldly benefits or for a woman to marry, his emigration was for what he emigrated for. Hadith 2. Narrated Aisha, the mother of the faithful believers. Al-Harith bin Hisham asked Allah's Messenger, peace and blessings be upon him, O Allah's Messenger, peace and blessings be upon him. How is the divine inspiration?

0: revelation revealed to you. Allah's Messenger, peace and blessings be upon him, replied, sometimes it is revealed like the ringing of a bell. This form of inspiration is the hardest of all, and then this state passes off after I have grasped what is inspired. Sometimes the angel comes in the form of a man and talks to me, and I grasp whatever he says. Aisha added, verily I saw the Prophet, peace and blessings be upon him, being inspired divinely on a very cold day and noticed the sweat dropping from his forehead, as the inspiration was over. Hadith 3. Narrated Aisha, the mother of the faithful believers. The commencement of the divine inspiration to Allah's Messenger, peace and blessings be upon him, was in the form of good dreams which came true like bright daylight, and then the love of seclusion was bestowed upon him. He used to go in seclusion in the cave of Hira, where he used to worship Allah alone continuously for many days before his desire to see his family. He used to take with him the journey food for the stay and then come back to his wife Khadija to take his food likewise again, till suddenly the truth descended upon him while he was in the cave of Hira. The angel came to him and asked him to read. The Prophet, peace and blessings be upon him, replied, I do not know how to read. The Prophet, peace and blessings be upon him, added, the angel caught me, forcefully, and pressed me so hard that I could not bear it any more. He then released me and again asked me to read, and I replied, I do not know how to read. Thereupon he caught me again and pressed me a second time till I could not bear it any more. He then released me and again asked me to read, but again I replied, I do not know how to read, or what shall I read? Thereupon he caught me for the third time and pressed me, and then released me and said, read in the name of your Lord, who has created all that exists, created man from a clot. Read. And your Lord is the most generous. Surah 96, Ayat 1-3. Then Allah's Messenger, peace and blessings be upon him, returned with the inspiration and with his heart beating severely. Then he went to Khadija bint Kuwailid and said, cover me. Cover me. They covered him till his fear was over, and after that he told her everything that had happened and said, I fear that something may happen to me. Khadija replied, never. By Allah, Allah will never disgrace you. You keep good relations with your kith and kin, help the poor and the destitute, serve your guests generously and assist the deserving calamity-afflicted ones. Khadija then accompanied him to her cousin Waraka bin Nawfal bin Asad bin Abdul Uzza, who, during the pre-Islamic period, became a Christian and used to write the writing with Hebrew letters. He would write from the Gospel in Hebrew as much as Allah wished him to write. He was an old man and had lost his eyesight. Khadija said to Waraka, listen to the story of your nephew, O my cousin. Waraka asked, O my nephew, what have you seen? Allah's Messenger, peace and blessings be upon him, described whatever he had seen. Waraka said, this is the same one who keeps the secrets, Angel Gabriel, whom Allah had sent to Moses. I wish I were young and could live up to the time when your people would turn you out. Allah's Messenger, peace and blessings be upon him, asked, will they drive me out? Waraka replied in the affirmative and said, anyone, man, who came with something similar to what you have brought was treated with hostility, and if I should remain alive till the day when you will be turned out, then I would support you strongly. But after a few days Waraka died and the divine inspiration was also paused for a while. Hadith 4. Narrated Jabir bin Abdullah al-Ansari, while talking about the period of pause in revelation, reporting the speech of the Prophet. While I was walking, all of a sudden I heard a voice from the sky. I looked up and saw the same angel who had visited me at the cave of Hira sitting on a chair between the sky and the earth. I got afraid of him and came back home and said, wrap me in blankets. And then Allah revealed the following holy verses of Quran, O you, that is, Muhammad, wrapped up in garments. Arise and warn the people against Allah's punishment. Up to and desert the idols. Surah 74, Ayat 1-5. After this the revelation started coming strongly, frequently and regularly. Hadith 5. Narrated Sa'id bin Jubayr. Ibn Abbas, in the explanation of the statement of Allah, "Move not your tongue concerning the Quran, to make haste therewith." Surah 75, Ayah 16, said, "Allah's Messenger, peace and blessings be upon him, used to bear the revelation with great trouble and used to move his lips, quickly, with the inspiration." Ibn Abbas moved his lips saying, "I am moving my lips in front of you as Allah's Messenger, peace and blessings be upon him, used to move his." Sa'id moved his lips saying, "I am moving my lips, as I saw."
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2: In Rabi al-Awwal, the month of the Prophet's birth, fasting carries deep spiritual importance because Mondays were cherished by the Messenger of Allah. 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
11: The Greenland shark's lifespan. 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
6: 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Ibn Abbas, in the explanation of the statement of Allah, move not your tongue concerning the Quran to make haste therewith. Said Allah's messenger, used to bear the revelation with great trouble and used to move his lips quickly with the inspiration. Ibn Abbas moved his lips saying, I am moving my lips in front of you as Allah's messenger used to move his. Said moved his lips saying, I am moving my lips, as I saw Ibn Abbas moving his. Ibn Abbas added, So Allah revealed, Move not your tongue concerning the Quran to make haste therewith. It is for us to collect it, and to give you, O Muhammad, the ability to recite it, the Quran. Which means that Allah will make him, the Prophet, remember the portion of the Quran which was revealed at that time by heart and recite it. The statement of Allah, And when we have recited it to you, O Muhammad, through Gabriel, Then you follow its Quran recital, 75.18, means listen to it and be silent. Then it is for us, Allah, to make it clear to you, 75.19, means then it is for Allah to make you recite it, and its meaning will be clear by itself through your tongue. Afterwards, Allah's messenger used to listen to Gabriel whenever he came, and after his departure, he used to recite it as Gabriel had recited it.

0: 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Allah's Messenger one said Islam is based on the following five principles. 1. To testify that none has the right to be worshipped but Allah and Muhammad is Allah's messenger. 2. To offer the compulsory congregational prayers dutifully and perfectly. 3. To pay zakat, i.e. obligatory charity. 4. To perform hajj, i.e. pilgrimage to Mecca. 5. To observe fast during the month of Ramadan.
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3: Hadith 6. On the authority of Abu Huraira, may Allah be pleased with him, who said, I heard the Messenger of Allah, may the blessings and peace of Allah be upon him, say, The first of people against whom judgment will be pronounced on the day of resurrection will be a man who has died a martyr. He will be brought and Allah will make known to him his favors and he will recognize them. The Almighty will say, And what did you do about them? He will say, I fought for you until I died a martyr. He will say, You have lied. You did but fight that it may be said of you. He is courageous. And so it was said. Then he will be ordered to be dragged along on his face until he is cast into hellfire. Another will be a man who has studied religious knowledge and has taught it and who used to recite the Quran. He will be brought and Allah will make known to him his favors and he will recognize them. The Almighty will say, And what did you do about them? He will say, I studied religious knowledge and I taught it and I recited the Quran for your sake. He will say, You have lied. You did but study religious knowledge that it might be said of you, He is learned. And you recited the Quran that it might be said of you, He is a reciter. And so it was said. Then he will be ordered to be dragged along on his face until he is cast into hellfire. Another will be a man whom Allah had made rich and to whom he had given all kinds of wealth. He will be brought and Allah will make known to him his favors and he will recognize them. The Almighty will say, And what did you do about them? He will say, I left no path untrodden in which you like money to be spent without spending in it for your sake. He will say, You have lied. You did but do so that it might be said of you, he is open-handed. And so it was said. Then he will be ordered to be dragged along on his face until he is cast into hellfire. It was related by Muslim, also by At-Tirmidhi and An-Nasa'i.
4: 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So continue listening for more hadith and also duas, inshallah.
5: Hadith 1. Narrated Ibn Umar, Allah's Messenger, peace and blessings be upon him, said, Islam is based on five principles. 1. To testify that none has the right to be worshipped but Allah, and Muhammad is Allah's Messenger, peace and blessings be upon him. 2. To offer the compulsory congregational prayers dutifully and perfectly. 3. To pay zakat, that is, obligatory charity. 4. To perform hajj, that is, pilgrimage to Makkah. 5. To observe fast during the month of Ramadan. Hadith 2. Narrated Abu Hurairah, the Prophet, peace and blessings be upon him, said, faith, belief, consists of more than 60 branches, that is, parts. And haya is a part of faith. This term, haya, covers a large number of concepts which are to be taken together, amongst them are self-respect, modesty, bashfulness, and scruple, etc. Hadith 3. Narrated Abdullah bin Umar, the Prophet, peace and blessings be upon him, said, a Muslim is the one who avoids harming Muslims with his tongue and hands. And a muhajir, emigrant, is the one who gives up, abandons, all what Allah has forbidden. Hadith 4. Narrated Abu Musa, some people asked Allah's Messenger, peace and blessings be upon him, whose Islam is the best? That is, who is a very good Muslim? He replied, one who avoids harming the Muslims with his tongue and hands. Hadith 5. Narrated Abdullah bin Umar, a man asked the Prophet, peace and blessings be upon him, what sort of deeds or, what qualities of, Islam are good? The Prophet, peace and blessings be upon him, replied, to feed the poor, and greet those whom you know and those whom you do not know. Hadith 6. Narrated Anas, the Prophet, peace and blessings be upon him, said, none of you will have faith till he wishes for his, Muslim, brother what he likes for himself. Hadith 7. Narrated Abu Hurairah, Allah's Messenger, peace and blessings be upon him, said, by him in whose hands my life is, none of you will have faith till he loves me more than his father and his children. Hadith 8. Narrated Anas, the Prophet, peace and blessings be upon him, said, none of you will have faith till he loves me more than his father, his children, and all mankind. Hadith 9. Narrated Anas, the Prophet, peace and blessings be upon him, said, whoever possesses the following three qualities will have the sweetness, delight, of faith. 1. The one to whom Allah and his apostle become dearer than anything else. 2. Who loves a person and he loves him only for Allah's sake. 3. Who hates to revert to atheism, disbelief, as he hates to be thrown into the fire. Hadith 10. Narrated Anas, the Prophet, peace and blessings be upon him, said, love for the Ansar is a sign of faith and hatred for the Ansar is a sign of hypocrisy. Hadith 11. Narrated Ubadah bin As-Samit, who took part in the Battle of Badr and was a naqib, a person heading a group of six persons, on the night of Ulul Kaabah pledge. Allah's Apostle said while a group of his companions were around him, swear allegiance to me for 1. Not to join anything in worship along with Allah. 2. Not to steal. 3. Not to commit illegal sexual intercourse. 4. Not to kill your children. 5. Not to accuse an innocent person, to spread such an accusation among people. 6. Not to be disobedient, when ordered, to do good deed. The Prophet, peace and blessings be upon him, added, "Whoever among you fulfills his pledge will be rewarded by Allah. And whoever indulges in any one of them, except the ascription of partners to Allah, and gets the punishment in this world, that punishment will be an expiation for that sin. And if one indulges in any of them, and Allah conceals his sin, it is up to him to forgive or punish him, in the hereafter." Ubadah bin As-Samit added, "So we swore allegiance for these," points to Allah's Apostle. Hadith 12. Narrated Abu Sa'id al-Khudri, Allah's Messenger, peace and blessings be upon him, said, "A time will soon come when the best property of a Muslim will be sheep which he will take on the top of mountains and the places of rainfall, valleys, so as to flee with his religion from afflictions." Hadith 13. Narrated Aisha, "Whenever Allah's Messenger, peace and blessings be upon him, ordered the Muslims to do something, he used to order them deeds which were easy for them to do, according to their strength and endurance. They said, 'O Allah's Messenger, peace and blessings be upon him. We are not like you. Allah has forgiven your past and future sins.' So Allah's Apostle became angry and it was apparent on his face. He said, 'I am the most Allah fearing, and know Allah better than all of you do.'" Hadith 14. Narrated Anas, the Prophet, peace and blessings be upon him, said, "Whoever possesses the following three qualities will taste the sweetness of faith. 1. The one to whom Allah and his Apostle become dearer than anything else. 2. Who loves a person and he loves him only for Allah's sake. 3. Who hates to revert to disbelief, atheism, after Allah has brought, saved, him out from it, as he hates to be thrown in fire." Hadith 15. Narrated Abu Sa'id al-Khudri, the Prophet, peace and blessings be upon him, said, "When the people of Paradise will enter Paradise and the people of Hell will go to Hell, Allah will order those who have had faith equal to the weight of a grain of mustard seed to be taken out from Hell. So they will be taken out, but, by then, they will be blackened, charred. Then they will be put in the river of Hayah, rain, or Hayat, life." The narrator is in doubt as to which is the right term, "and they will revive like a grain that grows near the bank of a flood channel. Don't you see that it comes out yellow and twisted?" Hadith 16. Narrated Abu Sa'id al-Khudri, Allah's Messenger, peace and blessings be upon him, said, "While I was sleeping, I saw, in a dream, some people wearing shirts, of which some were reaching up to the breasts only, while others were even shorter than that. Umar bin al-Khattab was shown wearing a shirt that he was dragging. The people asked, 'How did you interpret it?' 'What is its interpretation, O Allah's Messenger, peace and blessings be upon him?' He, the Prophet, peace and blessings be upon him, replied, 'It is the religion.'" Hadith 17. Narrated Abdullah bin Umar, "Once Allah's Messenger, peace and blessings be upon him, passed by an Ansari man who was admonishing his brother regarding Haya. On that, Allah's Messenger, peace and blessings be upon him, said, 'Leave him, as Haya is a part of faith.'

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1: 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The Prophet, peace be upon him, said, faith, belief, consists of more than 60 branches, i.e. parts. And haya, this term haya covers a large number of concepts which are to be taken together. Amongst them are self-respect, modesty, bashfulness, and scruple, etc., is a part of faith.
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13: Hadith 1. Narrated Ibn Umar, Allah's Messenger, peace and blessings be upon him, said, Islam is based on five principles. 1. To testify that none has the right to be worshipped but Allah, and Muhammad is Allah's messenger, peace and blessings be upon him. 2. To offer the compulsory congregational prayers dutifully and perfectly. 3. To pay zakat, that is, obligatory charity. 4. to perform Hajj, that is, pilgrimage to Makkah. 5. To observe fast during the month of Ramadan. Hadith 2. Narrated Abu Hurairah, the Prophet, peace and blessings be upon him, said, faith, belief, consists of more than 60 branches, that is, parts. And haya is a part of faith. This term, haya, covers a large number of concepts which are to be taken together, amongst them are self-respect, modesty, bashfulness, and scruple, etc. Hadith 3. Narrated Abdullah bin Umar, the Prophet, peace and blessings be upon him, said, a Muslim is the one who avoids harming Muslims with his tongue and hands. And a muhajir, emigrant, is the one who gives up, abandons, all what Allah has forbidden. Hadith 4. Narrated Abu Musa, some people asked Allah's Messenger, peace and blessings be upon him, whose Islam is the best? That is, who is a very good Muslim? He replied, one who avoids harming the Muslims with his tongue and hands. Hadith 5. Narrated Abdullah bin Umar, a man asked the Prophet, peace and blessings be upon him, what sort of deeds or, what qualities of, Islam are good? The Prophet, peace and blessings be upon him, replied, to feed the poor, and greet those whom you know and those whom you do not know. Hadith 6. Narrated Anas, the Prophet, peace and blessings be upon him, said, none of you will have faith till he wishes for his, Muslim, brother what he likes for himself. Hadith 7. Narrated Abu Hurairah, Allah's Messenger, peace and blessings be upon him, said, by him in whose hands my life is, none of you will have faith till he loves me more than his father and his children. Hadith 8. Narrated Anas, the Prophet, peace and blessings be upon him, said, none of you will have faith till he loves me more than his father, his children, and all mankind. Hadith 9. Narrated Anas, the Prophet, peace and blessings be upon him, said, whoever possesses the following three qualities will have the sweetness, delight, of faith. 1. The one to whom Allah and his apostle become dearer than anything else. 2. Who loves a person and he loves him only for Allah's sake. 3. Who hates to revert to atheism, disbelief, as he hates to be thrown into the fire. Hadith 10. Narrated Anas, the Prophet, peace and blessings be upon him, said, love for the Ansar is a sign of faith and hatred for the Ansar is a sign of hypocrisy. Hadith 11. Narrated Ubadah bin As-Samit, who took part in the Battle of Badr and was a Naqib, a person heading a group of six persons, on the night of Al-Aqabah pledge. Allah's Apostle said while a group of his companions were around him, swear allegiance to me for 1. Not to join anything in worship along with Allah. 2. Not to steal. 3. Not to commit illegal sexual intercourse. 4. Not to kill your children. 5. Not to accuse an innocent person, to spread such an accusation among people. 6. Not to be disobedient, when ordered, to do good deed. The Prophet, peace and blessings be upon him, added, whoever among you fulfills his pledge will be rewarded by Allah. And whoever indulges in any one of them, except the ascription of partners to Allah, and gets the punishment in this world, that punishment will be an expiation for that sin. And if one indulges in any of them, and Allah conceals his sin, it is up to him to forgive or punish him, in the hereafter. Ubadah bin As-Samit added, so we swore allegiance for these, points to Allah's Apostle. Hadith 12. Narrated Abu Sa'id al-Khudri, Allah's Messenger, peace and blessings be upon him, said, a time will soon come when the best property of a Muslim will be sheep which he will take on the top of mountains and the places of rainfall, valleys, so as to flee with his religion from afflictions. Hadith 13. Narrated Aisha, whenever Allah's Messenger, peace and blessings be upon him, ordered the Muslims to do something, he used to order them deeds which were easy for them to do, according to their strength and endurance. They said, O Allah's Messenger, peace and blessings be upon him. We are not like you. Allah has forgiven your past and future sins. So Allah's Apostle became angry and it was apparent on his face. He said, I am the most Allah fearing, and know Allah better than all of you do. Hadith 14. Narrated on us, the Prophet, peace and blessings be upon him, said, whoever possesses the following three qualities will taste the sweetness of faith. 1. The one to whom Allah and his Apostle become dearer than anything else. 2. Who loves a person and he loves him only for Allah's sake. 3. Who hates to revert to disbelief, atheism, after Allah has brought, saved, him out from it, as he hates to be thrown in fire. Hadith 15. Narrated Abu Sa'id al-Khudri, the Prophet, peace and blessings be upon him, said, when the people of paradise will enter paradise and the people of hell will go to hell, Allah will order those who have had faith equal to the weight of a grain of mustard seed to be taken out from hell. So they will be taken out, but, by then, they will be blackened, charred. Then they will be put in the river of Hayya, rain, or Hayat, life. The narrator is in doubt as to which is the right term, and they will revive like a grain that grows near the bank of a flood channel. Don't you see that it comes out yellow and twisted? Hadith 16. Narrated Abu Sa'id al-Khudri, Allah's Messenger, peace and blessings be upon him, said, while I was sleeping, I saw, in a dream, some people wearing shirts, of which some were reaching up to the breasts only, while others were even shorter than that. Umar bin al-Khattab was shown wearing a shirt that he was dragging. The people asked, how did you interpret it? What is its interpretation, O Allah's Messenger, peace and blessings be upon him? He, the Prophet, peace and blessings be upon him, replied, it is the religion. Hadith 17. Narrated Abdullah bin Umar, once Allah's Messenger, peace and blessings be upon him, passed by an Ansari man who was admonishing his brother regarding Haya. On that, Allah's Messenger, peace and blessings be upon him, said, leave him, as Haya is a part of faith.
14: Allahumma ijma'na bin Nabi Muhammad sallallahu alayhi wa sallam akrimna.

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4: Assalamu alaikum. It's now time for the beautiful recitation of the Holy Quran with English translation by Sheikh Abdul Rahman Al-Sudais and Sheikh Saud Al-Shah.

0: In the name of Allah, the Beneficent, the Merciful.
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1: 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And peace be unto those sent to warn.
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1: The chiefs among them go about exhorting, go and be staunch to your gods, lo, this is a thing designed.
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1: We have not heard of this in later religion. This is naught but an invention.
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1: Hath the reminder been revealed unto him alone among us? Nay, but they are in doubt concerning my reminder. Nay, but they have not yet tasted my doom.
0: أم عندهم خزائن رحمة ربك العزيز الوهاب.
1: Or are theirs the treasures of the mercy of thy Lord, the Mighty, the Bestower?
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1: Or is the kingdom of the heavens and the earth and all that is between them theirs? Then let them ascend by ropes.
0: جند ما هنالك مهزوم من الأحزاب.
1: A defeated host are all the factions that are there.
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1: The folk of Noah before them denied their messenger, and so did the tribe of Ad, and Pharaoh firmly planted.
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0: 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Lo, he was ever turning in repentance toward Allah.
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0: And hath the story of the litigants come unto thee, how they climbed the wall into the royal chamber?

How they burst in upon David and he was afraid of them? They said, Be not afraid, we are two litigants, one of whom hath wronged the other. Therefore judge aright between us. Be not unjust, and show us the fair way.

Lo, this my brother hath 99 ewes, while I had 1 ewe. And he said, entrust it to me, and he conquered me in speech.

0: David said, He hath wronged thee in demanding thine ewe in addition to his ewes. And lo, many partners oppress one another, save such as believe and do good works, and they are few. And David guessed that we had tried him, and he sought forgiveness of his Lord, and he bowed himself, and fell down prostrate and repented.
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0: So we forgave him that, and lo, he had access to our presence and a happy journey's end.

And it was said unto him, O David, lo, we have set thee as a viceroy in the earth. Therefore judge aright between mankind, and follow not desire that it beguile thee from the way of Allah. Lo, those who wander from the way of Allah have an awful doom, forasmuch as they forgot the day of reckoning.

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That is the opinion of those who disbelieve, and woe unto those who disbelieve in the fire.

0: this is a scripture that we have revealed unto thee, full of blessing, that they may ponder its revelations, and that men of understanding may reflect.
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0: 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The spring is a cool bath and a refreshing drink.
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0: 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Lo, we found him steadfast, how excellent a slave. 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
2: هذا وإن للطاغين لشر مآب.
0: This is for the righteous, and lo, for the transgressors there will be an evil journey's end.
2: جهنم يصلونها فبئس المهاد
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0: Here is a boiling and an ice cold draught, so let them taste it.
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0: Another torment of the kind in pairs, the two extremes.

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0: They say, "Nay, but you misleaders, for you there's no word of welcome. Ye prepared this for us by your misleading. Now hapless is the plight."
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0: Did we take them wrongly for a laughing stock, or have our eyes missed them?

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1: Assalamu alaikum. It's now time for the beautiful recitation of the Holy Quran with English translation by Sheikh Abdul Rahman As-Sudais and Sheikh Saud Ash.

0: In the name of Allah, the Beneficent, the Merciful.
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0: Lord of the heavens and the earth and all that is between them, the mighty, the pardoning.
1: قل هو نبأ عظيم.
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0: 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Art thou too proud or art thou of the high exalted?
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0: 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Thou createdst me of fire, whilst him thou didst create of clay.
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0: He said, The truth is, and the truth I speak.
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0: Say, O Muhammad, unto mankind, I ask of you no fee for this, and I am no impostor.
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0: And ye will come in time to know the truth thereof.
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0: In the name of Allah, the Beneficent, the Merciful.
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0: Lo, we have revealed the scripture unto thee, Muhammad, with truth. So worship Allah, making religion pure for Him only.

0: now.
1: Surely, pure religion is for Allah only, and those who choose protecting friends beside Him say, we worship them only that they may bring us near unto Allah. Lo, Allah will judge between them concerning that wherein they differ. Lo, Allah guideth not him who is a liar and ingrate.

0: If Allah had willed to choose a son, He could have chosen what He would of that which He hath created. Be He glorified. He is Allah, the One, the Absolute.
1: خلق السماوات والأرض بالحق يكور الليل على النهار ويكور النهار على الليل وسخر الشمس والقمر كل يجري لأجل مسمى ألا هو العزيز الغفار.
0: He hath created the heavens and the earth with truth. He maketh night to succeed day, and He maketh day to succeed night, and He constraineth the sun and the moon to give service each, running on for an appointed term. Is not He the Mighty, the Forgiver?

0: one.
1: He created you from one being, then from that being he made its mate, and he hath provided for you of cattle 8 kinds. He created you in the wombs of your mothers, creation after creation, in a threefold gloom. Such is Allah, your Lord. His is the sovereignty. There's no God save him. How then are ye turned away?
0: إن تكفروا فإن الله غني عنكم ولا يرضى لعباده الكفر وإن

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And if ye are thankful, He is pleased therewith for you. No laden soul will bear another's load. Then unto your Lord is your return, and He will tell you what He used to do. Lo, He knoweth what is in the breasts of men.

man, when some hurt toucheth man, he crieth unto his Lord, turning unto him repentant. Then when he granteth him a boon from him, he forgetteth that for which he cried unto him before, and setteth up rivals to Allah, that he may beguile men from his way. Say, O Muhammad, unto such a one, take pleasure in thy disbelief a while. Lo, thou art of the owners of the fire.

Is he who payeth adoration in the watches of the night, prostrate and standing, bewaring of the hereafter and hoping for the mercy of his Lord, to be accounted equal with the disbeliever? Say unto them, O Muhammad, are those who know equal with those who know not? But only men of understanding will pay heed.

0: Say, O Allah's bondmen who believe, observe your duty to your Lord. For those who do good in this world, there's good, and Allah's earth is spacious. Verily, the steadfast will be paid their wages without stint.
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0: Say, O Muhammad, lo, I am commanded to worship Allah, making religion pure for Him only.
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0: Say, Allah I worship, making my religion pure for Him only.
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0: Then worship what ye will beside Him. Say, the losers will be those who lose themselves and their housefolk on the day of resurrection. Ah, that will be the manifest loss.

0: They have an awning of fire above them and beneath them a dais of fire. With this doth Allah appall his bondmen. O my bondmen, therefore fear me.
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0: And those who put away false gods, lest they should worship them and turn to Allah in repentance, for them there are glad tidings. Therefore, give good tidings, O Muhammad, to my bondmen, who hear advice and follow the best thereof. Such are those whom Allah guideth, and such are men of understanding.
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0: Is he on whom the word of doom is fulfilled to be helped? And canst thou, O Muhammad, rescue him who is in the fire?

But those who keep their duty to their Lord, for them are lofty halls, with lofty halls above them, built for them, beneath which rivers flow. It is a promise of Allah. Allah faileth not His promise.

Hast thou not seen how Allah hath sent down water from the sky, and hath caused it to penetrate the earth as water springs, and afterward thereby produceth crops of diverse hues, and afterward they wither, and thou seest them turn yellow, then he maketh them chaff. Lo, herein verily is a reminder for men of understanding.

0: Mubin.
1: Is he whose bosom Allah hath expanded for the surrender unto him, so that he followeth a light from his Lord, as he who disbelieveth? Then woe unto those whose hearts are hardened against remembrance of Allah. Such are in plain error. Allah.

Allah hath now revealed the fairest of statements, a scripture consistent, wherein promises of reward are paired with threats of punishment, whereat doth creep the flesh of those who fear their Lord, so that their flesh and their hearts soften at Allah's reminder. Such is Allah's guidance, wherewith He guideth whom He will, and him whom Allah sendeth astray, for him there's no guide.

0: Is he then who will strike his face against the awful doom upon the day of resurrection as he who doth right? And it will be said unto the wrongdoers, taste what ye used to earn.
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0: 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Are the two equal in similitude? 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
1: 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Yet they would frighten thee with those beside him. He whom Allah sendeth astray, for him there's no guide.
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1: And verily, if thou shouldst ask them, who created the heavens and the earth? They will say, Allah. Say, bethink you then of those ye worship beside Allah. If Allah willed some hurt for me, could they remove from me his hurt? Or if he willed some mercy for me, could they restrain his mercy? Say, Allah is my all. In him do all the trusting put their trust.

0: O my people, act in your manner. 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Thus ye will come to know who it is unto whom cometh a doom that will abase him, and on whom there falleth everlasting doom.
1: Inna anzalna alayka al-kitaba lin-nasi bil-haqq, faman ihtada falinafsihi, wa man dhalla fa innama yadhillu alayha, wa ma anta alayhim biwakeel.
0: Lo, we have revealed unto thee, Muhammad, the scripture for mankind with truth. Then whosoever goeth right, it is for his soul, and whosoever strayeth, strayeth only to its hurt. And thou art not a warder over them.

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Lo, herein verily are portents for people who take thought.

0: Or choose their intercessors other than Allah? Say, what? Even though they have power over nothing and have no intelligence?
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0: Say, unto Allah belongeth all intercession. His is the sovereignty of the heavens and the earth, and afterward unto Him ye will be brought back.
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And when those whom they worship beside Him are mentioned, behold, they are glad.

0: Say, O Allah, creator of the heavens and the earth, knower of the invisible and the visible, thou wilt judge between thy slaves concerning that wherein they used to differ.
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8: السلام عليكم ورحمة الله وبركاته وبسم الله قال النبي صلى الله عليه وسلم دع ما يريبك إلى ما لا يريبك. 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

0: Gaza have lost one or both parents in the most brutal circumstances, and many of them have permanent injuries. 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

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We are now going to play the morning Azkar. Azkar is the remembrance of Allah subhanahu wa ta'ala. It was part of the daily routine of the Prophet Muhammad, peace be upon him, to recite Azkar in the morning. Allah also says in the Quran,

O you who believe, remember Allah with much remembrance, and glorify His praises, morning and evening. Surah Al-Ahzab 33, Ayahs 41-42. It is also said in the Quran,

And glorify the praises of your Lord before the rising of the sun and before its setting. Surah Qaf 50, Ayah 39. Reciting Adhkar and remembering Allah is one of the most effective ways to defeat shaitan. It is also an effective way to strengthen your iman. The morning Adhkar will be playing every day. Please stay tuned to obtain the reward and story days the Prophet did.

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2: 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You have been listening to the Morning Adhkar. Adhkar is the remembrance of Allah subhanahu wa ta'ala. It was part of the daily routine of the Prophet Muhammad, peace be upon him, to recite Adhkar in the morning. Allah also says in the Quran,

O you who believe, remember Allah with much remembrance, and glorify His praises, morning and evening. Surah Al-Ahzab 33, Ayahs 41-42. It is also said in the Quran,

0: الذنوب.
1: And glorify the praises of your Lord before the rising of the sun and before its setting. Surah Qaf 50, Ayah 39. Reciting Adhkar and remembering Allah is one of the most effective ways to defeat shaitan. It is also an effective way to strengthen your iman. The morning Adhkar will be playing every day. Please tune in.
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0: Assalamu alaikum. You are listening to Inspire FM on 105.1 FM. We are now going to play the morning Azkar. Azkar is the remembrance of Allah subhanahu wa ta'ala. It was part of the daily routine of the Prophet Muhammad, peace be upon him, to recite Azkar in the morning. Allah also says in the Quran,
1: Bismillah.

O you who believe, remember Allah with much remembrance, and glorify His praises, morning and evening. Surah Al-Ahzab 33, ayahs 41 to 42. It is also said in the Quran,

0: Job.
1: And glorify the praises of your Lord before the rising of the sun and before its setting. Surah Qaf 50, Ayah 39. Reciting Adhkar and remembering Allah is one of the most effective ways to defeat Shaitan. It is also an effective way to strengthen your Iman. The morning Adhkar will be playing every day. Please stay tuned to obtain the reward and story it is profited.

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2: 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You have been listening to the Morning Adhkar. Adhkar is the remembrance of Allah subhanahu wa ta'ala. It was part of the daily routine of the Prophet Muhammad, peace be upon him, to recite Adhkar in the morning. Allah also says in the Quran,

O you who believe, remember Allah with much remembrance, and glorify His praises, morning and evening. Surah Al-Ahzab 33, ayahs 41-42. It is also said in the Quran,

0: And glorify the praises of your Lord before the rising of the sun and before its setting. Surah Qaf 50, Ayah 39. Reciting the Dhikr and remembering Allah is one of the most effective ways to defeat shaitan. It is also an effective way to strengthen your iman. The morning Adhkar will be playing every day. Please tune in tomorrow.
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0: the ampullae of Lorenzini, which allow them to detect the incredibly faint electrical fields generated by the muscles and heartbeats of prey buried in the sand.
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2: 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We are now going to play for you the Daily Iman Booster, a series of short reminders to boost the heart and soul.

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This verse that we read in Surah Al-Kahf, that Allah subhanahu wa ta'ala says, say, if the ocean were all ink and the trees were used as pens, it still would not suffice to write the words of Allah subhanahu wa ta'ala. In fact, the oceans would run out of ink before the words of my Lord, and even if Allah subhanahu wa ta'ala brought another ocean for its aid. So what this teaches us is that there is no way that everything that Allah subhanahu wa ta'ala says, that everything that Allah does, that everything about Allah and the words of Allah could be contained within ink. And in fact, Imam Hassan al-Basri rahimahullah, he says something very interesting. He says that Allah subhanahu wa ta'ala doesn't need to write down His knowledge. He didn't need to have a qalam, a pen, to write down, you know, in a lawh al-mahfuz, in the tablet, because it's all contained within Allah subhanahu wa ta'ala's knowledge anyway. But he said, in that is an ishara, in that is a sign that Allah is showing us the importance of writing. Allah is teaching us about the gift of writing and the importance of writing. And this is clearly consistent with the Qur'an, because Allah actually swore by the qalam. Right? There's Surah Al-Qalam. Allah swore by the pen. And it shows the greatness of the pen in the sight of Allah subhanahu wa ta'ala. Why? Because the pen is a means of preserving knowledge. It's a means of passing it on to future generations. Right? It's a means of documenting so many things that can be used for the benefit of mankind for years and years to come. And we see this rich tradition that we have in our own Islamic history of students of knowledge and scholars that have contributed to every single field. Their works are still being used. And Allah subhanahu wa ta'ala, He honors the pen, and He talks about the blessing of the pen by swearing by the pen. And Allah subhanahu wa ta'ala even causes the angels to preserve all of our actions through the use of a pen. And we find that in the first revelation to the Prophet sallallahu alaihi wasallam, Allah subhanahu wa ta'ala says, "Iqra," right? Read. And so the first command is to read. Soon after, Allah subhanahu wa ta'ala says, "Iqra wa rabbuka al-akram," read, and your Lord is most generous, "Alladhi 'allama bil qalam," the one who taught by the pen. So He taught the use of the pen. So not only does it clearly allude to the ni'mah being mentioned here, the blessing of writing being mentioned here, and the generosity of Allah of allowing us to learn how to write and to use the pen, but it shows us that right after read comes the pen, right? Read and then write. And this is very interesting, because al-ilmul maktub, written knowledge, which is what the scholars say Allah is talking about when He says noon wal qalam, and He swears by the pen. Qatada rahimahullah, he said that the pen is far more powerful than the sword, which is why Allah never swears by a sword. There is no part of the Quran where Allah subhanahu wa ta'ala swears by the sword, because the pen is far more powerful. With the pen, peace and tranquility is established, or wars are started, right? It starts off with writing, right? Da'wah is made or da'wah is destroyed by the use of the pen. Right? And Imam Al-Qurtubi rahimahullah, he said, with the pen, religion is established. Wills are written down. Testimonies are preserved. Minds are enlightened. The pen is far more powerful of a tool than a sword or anything else, which is why Allah subhanahu wa ta'ala makes it a point to swear by it and remind us of the blessing that He bestowed upon us with the ability to write. And you know, there's a very famous weak hadith, and it is weak in hadith form, that midadul ulama afdalu min dam ash-shuhada, that the ink of the scholars is far more sacred than the blood of the martyrs. Although it's weak in hadith form, the statement is a statement of Imam Hassan al-Basri rahimahullah, as was narrated by Imam al-Shawkani rahimahullah ta'ala, that surely the ink of the scholar is far more sacred and far more precious in the sight of Allah subhanahu wa ta'ala

0: than the blood of the martyrs. Why? Because again, the ink is what starts it all off. The pen is what gets everything going. We find Salah ad-Din, rahimahullah ta'ala, the great scholar, his revolution truly starts by writing letters throughout the Muslim world. That's how he starts uniting the people and bringing the people around this wonderful cause that he had, that we still praise until today. Rasulullah sallallahu alayhi wa sallam, in the Battle of Badr, what did he ransom prisoners for, right? Someone who would have the ability to teach 10 people how to read and write. Abu Huraira radiallahu ta'ala anhu, who is obviously amongst the companions, the one who narrates the most ahadith of the Prophet sallallahu alayhi wa sallam, the most sayings of the Messenger sallallahu alayhi wa sallam, he praises Abdullah ibn Amr ibn al-As radiallahu anhu, who used to have a sahifa to sadiqa, the truthful tablet, where he would go and he would write down everything the Prophet sallallahu alayhi wa sallam said. So Abu Hurairah radiallahu anhu, he praised Abdullah ibn Amr. He said that he used to write and I didn't used to write. Meaning there's something special about what he used to do, and this is something to, you know, this is something to praise him for. And you know, a lot of times as a teacher, as an instructor, if I see people, even in a halaqah, even if I see them in a conference or a convention, not writing, not taking notes, it's pretty demoralizing as a teacher, because it's like, are they really benefiting from what I'm saying, or are they just from what I'm saying, or they're really just trying to entertain themselves and hear the next joke or hear the next cool story? And I always look for those people that are taking notes, and I focus on them. And Imam Hassan al-Basri rahimahullah ta'ala, he once said that someone who attends a learning circle without a board and a pen, meaning a pen and paper, is in the same situation as a man who goes to battle without a weapon, right? You have to have a pen. You have to be taking notes. And, you know, this is extremely important with whatever you're learning, to trap your knowledge and capture it with that pen, because you never know when you'll be able to go back and benefit from it. Not all of us are, in fact, none of us are at Imam al-Bukhari or Imam al-Shafi'i, where we can memorize hundreds and thousands of pages, you know, without any use of anything. And Yahya bin Ma'in, rahimahullah ta'ala, he actually said that if I see a person going to the circles of hadith without a pen, then I automatically class him as a narrator that you can't accept from, right? Because Bukhari is an exception, Ash-Shafi'i is an exception. Otherwise, you've got to have a pen. Shaykh al-Islam bin Taymiyyah rahimahullah ta'ala, if you look at him, and this is a man who authored books between Dhuhr and Asr that are used as textbooks for universities in theology, right? This is a man who used to love to write. And subhanAllah, the way that he was punished in prison was that his ink was taken away from him. And even then, he continued to pen letters using his blood because of the blessing and the value of ink. And this is a tradition and a legacy from our ulama. And for that reason, Imam Ahmad rahimahullah ta'ala, he said that upon everyone who owns an inkstand or has a pen is the favor of Imam al-Shafi'i rahimahullah ta'ala. In essence, telling us that we all owe a Shafi'i for what he taught us of the use of the pen as well, and how he made it a point to always be walking around, taking notes from the scholars, benefiting in every way. And this is something that we have to thank Allah subhanahu wa ta'ala for, the use of the pen. And the greatest way you thank Allah is by using the blessing that he gave to you in a way that's pleasing to him. Assalamu alaikum wa rahmatullahi wa barakatuh. I hope you enjoyed and benefited from this video. If you did, then please do share it. And if you'd like to follow the rest of the series, then please do click on the top box. And if you'd like to see all of the other episodes and the other videos we have to offer, then please click on the box under that. And don't forget to subscribe to the channel for more amazing content.
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0: Allah subhanahu wa ta'ala, He mentions to us, خَلَقَ السَّمَاوَاتِ وَالْأَرْضَ فِي سِتَّةِ أَيَّامٍ, that Allah subhanahu wa ta'ala created the heavens and the earth all in 6 days. Now, obviously, as we said before, Allah subhanahu wa ta'ala really doesn't need 6 days. Allah subhanahu wa ta'ala could simply say, كُنْ فَيَكُونَ, be and it is. So why would Allah subhanahu wa ta'ala create it in 6 days, create all of the heavens and the earth in 6 days, as opposed to just in 1 second, and even less than that, because Allah subhanahu wa ta'ala certainly is capable of doing so. The scholars say there are two reasons. Number one, it could be that perhaps the angels were already created, because we don't really know when the angels were created. So it could be that they were there, and Allah subhanahu wa ta'ala, to show them His power, He wanted them to see the magnificence of this creation as it came into being. So they would see the heavens and the earth, the oceans, the mountains, all of this coming into being in front of their eyes, and you know, and within those 6 days. Some of the scholars, they said that in it is actually a lesson for us as human beings, that Allah subhanahu wa ta'ala wants to teach us one of the most beloved qualities to Him, which is at-ta'anni, which is taking things strategically, slowly, gradually, planning things out properly. So we learn from that to be gradual when we do things, and to do things properly and with ihsan and with excellence. The Prophet ﷺ, he said that Allah subhanahu wa ta'ala, He started the creation on the day of Saturday, and Allah subhanahu wa ta'ala finished on the day of Friday, which is the best of all days. And that's why the Prophet ﷺ, he said that, you know, we as an ummah, as a people, were guided to the day of Friday because it's the best of those days. And so on the day of judgment, though we were the last ummah, we were the last of the nations, we will be the first to stand and the first to come forth in front of Allah subhanahu wa ta'ala. Now, after Allah azza wa jal created these, you know, the heavens and the earth, we also completely reject this idea of Allah subhanahu wa ta'ala needing to rest or needing to relax. Allah azza wa jal says, ma massana min lughub, that we were, you know, that we were not overtaken by any form of fatigue, any form of tiredness. In fact, Allah subhanahu wa ta'ala says, وَالسَّمَاءَ بَنَيْنَاهَا بِأَيْدٍ وَإِنَّا لَمُوسِعُونَ, that we constructed the heavens with strength, and we are constantly expanding them. To show the power of Allah subhanahu wa ta'ala, Al-Khaliq, the Creator, Allah is constantly expanding this universe. And this is a scientific miracle, because science tells us that this universe, which is only part of the first of the heavens, is expanding constantly, and in fact, it expands faster than the speed of light. And the speed of light, you know, would be over 300 million meters per second. You know, I want you to think about that. Saying 300 million meters per second, and imagine the universe expanding faster than that as we're speaking. Just count the seconds of this discussion, and then multiply it by 300 million, and the universe is expanding faster than that. SubhanAllah. On top of that, Allah Azza wa Jalla says that all of these celestial bodies, يَعْرُجُونَ, they are in constant orbit, not going out of place. Allah subhanahu wa ta'ala constantly being in touch with them, and Allah subhanahu wa ta'ala constantly being in control of them. Allah Azza wa Jalla, He says, خَلَقَ السَّمَاوَاتِ وَالْأَرْضَ بِالْحَقِّ, and He created all of this in truth, the heavens and the earth in truth. And in Surah Az-Zumar, Allah subhanahu wa ta'ala says, يُكَوِّرُ اللَّيْلَ عَلَى النَّهَارِ وَيُكَوِّرُ النَّهَارَ عَلَى اللَّيْلِ, that He causes the night to envelope the day, and He causes the day to envelope the night. And you know, it's funny, because the scholars, the early scholars, the way they commented on this, they said that yukawwir means to wrap something round like a turban. So Imam Ahmad rahimahullah, and Imam Ibn al-Jawzi, and Ibn Taymiyyah, Ibn Hazm, and many others, they derive from this way back then that the earth is round, because Allah subhanahu wa ta'ala uses yukawwir, the word yukawwir. And obviously there's the ayah where Allah subhanahu wa ta'ala says, wal arda ba'da dhalika dahaha, that after Allah subhanahu wa ta'ala created the earth, He made it like an egg shape. A dahaha can mean that He made the surface like an egg, meaning smooth, or that He actually shaped it like an egg, and obviously both meanings are true. Now, one of the things that causes us confusion at times, or that's been left open to interpretation, is when Allah or the Messenger sallallahu alaihi wasallam mentions the seven earths. Now, Imam al-Alusi rahimahullah and Ruh al-Ma'ani in his tafsir, he goes through many different ways of understanding the seven earths. One of them is that there are seven zones or seven cores of earth, which is actually scientifically true. You'll see there are seven cores of earth, seven different layers of earth. One interpretation is that it could mean seven continents or seven different separated parts of land within this earth. One of them is that the ard that we all have is one. Okay, that all of this, the entire earth, just comprises of one of those seven earths. And there are other earths and other sets of land that have creation upon them and that, you know, that we are not in touch with and that we are unable to see. And it's interesting because Imam al-Qurtubi rahimahullah, and it just shows you how the scholars, they always like to take something beneficial from this. Imam al-Qurtubi rahimahullah, he talks about hypothetically if we were able to reach another creation or another group of people that are on another earth or another land that we are unable to see. And he actually discusses the obligation of da'wah upon us if we're able to reach them. And so this shows us that, you know, we're not really supposed to be focusing on what, you know, what this means in the realm of the unseen and how, you know, how we can interpret it scientifically, but rather we take benefit from it. And the greatest thing that we can take from it is that Allah subhanahu wa ta'ala has provided much risk, much sustenance for us. And He's allotted these portions to us, and Allah subhanahu wa ta'ala has blessed us with much. And that's why, you know, interestingly enough, one of the greatest forms of oppression that we find within the Sunnah is when the Prophet ﷺ talks about someone occupying someone else's land, someone taking someone else's land. Allah Azza wa Jal allowed a people or allowed someone to have a portion of land and someone else takes it. And that's where we find the mention of the seven earths. The Prophet ﷺ says, مَنْ أَخْذَ مِنَ الْأَرْضِ شَيْئًا بِغَيْرِ حَقِّهِ, that whoever takes a piece of land from someone else unjustly, خُسِفَ بِهِ يَوْمَ الْقِيَامَةِ, Rasulullah ﷺ said he would be swallowed by the seven earths on the Day of Judgment. And subhanAllah, this is a hadith in Bukhari. We find many rulings in the Sharia of taking water from someone's well without permission, or eating an apple from someone's tree, you know, that's hanging over the fence without permission, and so on and so forth. Because that's a form of oppression. Allah subhanahu wa ta'ala has allotted certain portions of this earth to us, and we have to be just with that, and we have to thank Allah subhanahu wa ta'ala for that, and obviously use all of that for beneficial things. Assalamu alaikum wa rahmatullahi wa barakatuh. I hope you enjoyed and benefited from this video. If you did, then please do share it. And if you'd like to follow the rest of the series, then please do click on the top box. And if you'd like to see all of the other episodes and the other videos we have to offer, then please click on the box under that. And don't forget to subscribe to the channel for more amazing content.
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0: Allah subhanahu wa ta'ala created this entire universe, everything that we see, as a means of benefit to us, and that's what really makes it amazing. Allah subhanahu wa ta'ala, He says, Allahu alladhi khalaqa as-samawati wal-ard wa anzala minas samai ma'an fa akhraja bihi minath thamarati rizqan lakum. That Allah subhanahu wa ta'ala is the one who created the heavens and the earth. And He sent down from the heavens rain, فَأَخْرَجَ بِهِ مِنَ الثَّمَرَاتِ رِزْقًا لَكُمْ, producing fruits for you, producing sustenance for you, as so that you can survive. وَسَخَّرَ لَكُمُ الْفُلْكَ لِتَجْرِيَ فِي الْبَحْرِ بِأَمْرِ. 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And Allah placed the sun and the moon in their, you know, in their circuits. وَسَخَّرَ لَكُمُ اللَّيْلَ وَالنَّهَارِ. And Allah put at your service the night and the day. وَآتَاكُم مِّن كُلِّ مَا سَأَلْتُمُ. 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And verily man is is unjust and ungrateful. And, you know, when you really think about it, that Allah subhanahu wa ta'ala, without us asking for anything, without us doing anything, Allah subhanahu wa ta'ala provides all of this for us. And a lot of times we take that for granted, right? We take the earth for granted. We take everything that's been provided to us for granted. You know, I remember a scholar once saying, you know, when's the last time you walked outside and you saw some flowers and you said, oh Allah, for me, right? Allah subhanahu wa ta'ala placed those flowers there for you, right? Because we just take it for granted. Whereas if someone brought you, you know, a cheap bouquet from a grocery store, then you would thank them for that. But you don't thank Allah subhanahu wa ta'ala for everything that's been provided for you here. You know, there was a man by the name of Zayd ibn Amr ibn Nufayl. May Allah be pleased with him. This man who died before the Prophet ﷺ received revelation, but was a man of tawheed, was a man of monotheism. And when he used to see the people slaughtering their animals in the names of other gods, he would say, Allah subhanahu wa ta'ala provides you these animals. Allah provides you the rain that, you know, that produces fodder, that produces the food, and that produces the sustenance for you and your animals. And then you go and you slaughter in the name of other than Allah subhanahu wa ta'ala. So it doesn't make any sense that Allah gives you so much in all of this, that all of this functions in a way that benefits you. Allah mentions, you know, constantly how this benefits us. So Allah mentions the creations of the heaven, the creation of the heavens and the earth. Allah mentions the sun and the moon and our knowledge of night and day. لِتَعْلَمُوا عَدَدَ السِّنِينَ وَالْحِسَابِ, so that we could properly keep time and we could properly benefit from that. Could you imagine if we couldn't figure out when night and day would be, and if we didn't know how old we were, and if we couldn't figure out, you know, timings and calculations and so on and so forth? Allah Azza wa Jalla, He says, هُوَ الَّذِي جَعَلَ لَكُمُ الْأَرْضَ ذَلُولًا فَمْشُوا فِي مَنَاكِبِهَا وَكُلُوا مِنْ رِزْقِهِ وَإِلَيْهِ النُّشُورِ. That He is the one who made exclusively for you, لَكُمْ, this entire earth, ذَلُولَ. You know, ذَلُولَ means to be extremely submissive, that this earth is extremely submissive to you. فَمْشُوا فِي مَنَاكِبِهَا. You know, walk its shoulders, you know, in the sense, walk its mountains, its valleys, walk upon its surface. وَكُلُوا مِنْ رِزْقِهِ, and eat from its sustenance. وَإِلَيْهِ النُّشُورِ, but know that one day you will be resurrected in front of Him, and you will be spread out in front of Him the way that Allah subhanahu wa ta'ala spread this earth out for your benefit. And there is much to take from this. If you look at the surface of the earth here, Allah is saying He made it special for us. You know, the surface of the earth is easy to tread. You know, imagine if the surface of the earth was all like mountains, if we all had to live, in regions that were rough and difficult to walk on. Allah subhanahu wa ta'ala, He made it easy for us to tread. But at the same time, He made the surface soft enough to where you could dig into it, and you could plant things, and you could build in it, so you could construct within it, you could build from its materials. Allah subhanahu wa ta'ala, He made this, you know, He gave us fertile soil so that we could plant things, so that the earth can benefit, you know, benefit us in ways that we can't imagine, in ways that we can't see. But at the same time, Allah subhanahu wa ta'ala, He made the earth stable enough and firm enough while also creating gravity so that we're not just flying all, you know, we're not just flying all over the place. So subhanAllah, the earth in many ways is a contradiction. But Allah subhanahu wa ta'ala has perfected it in that sense so that we are able to benefit from it in every way possible, without feeling any sense of ingratitude to Allah subhanahu wa ta'ala, while constantly being reminded of the blessings of Allah subhanahu wa ta'ala upon us. And at the end of the day, you know, the earth and the environment, all of this will testify for us or against us on the Day of Judgment. The Prophet sallallahu alaihi wasallam, he mentions this numerous times, right? Things, the earth testifying for us or against us, the animals, the creatures, all of the creation of Allah subhanahu wa ta'ala has a right upon us. So when you litter the earth, you are littering one of the signs of Allah subhanahu wa ta'ala. You are not doing justice to it, and it might testify against you on the Day of Judgment as a result of that. And one thing that's very important to take in, you know, to take into consideration here as well, that a lot of times we become so comfortable and we fail to recognize the blessing of Allah subhanahu wa ta'ala upon us with the earth. And so Allah subhanahu wa ta'ala warns us routinely with things that we have become used to. So sometimes rain is good news, sometimes it's bad news, right? And in fact, Hud alayhi salam, Allah subhanahu wa ta'ala tells us in Surah Al-Ahqaf, that when Hud alayhi salam addressed his people and warned them, and the clouds formed and the clouds started to come towards them, they said, "Hada 'aridun mumtiruna." This is just a cloud that's bringing us great rain. But instead, Allah subhanahu wa ta'ala says, "Bal huwa mastajaltum bih." You know, rather, this is what you were hasty for. This is the punishment coming from Allah subhanahu wa ta'ala. So that you don't become too comfortable. So in a way that you would forget your purpose and you would forget to express gratitude to Allah subhanahu wa ta'ala and you would forget the Day of Judgment. Allah subhanahu wa ta'ala causes, you know, the ideal places of this earth to turn on us at times. So how many times do you see a person sitting on a beautiful beach and, you know, you see a video of a tsunami that all of a sudden came from nowhere? And that's really what it is, that every part of this earth, every part of earth that you're on, anywhere that you live, you have to be afraid of something. So, you know, here in the States, if you live in a certain part of the region in the South, then you've got to worry about hurricanes all the time. Then if you live in the West Coast, you've got to worry about earthquakes. Then if you go a little bit south and or north, you got to worry about wildfires. Then if you're in the Northeast, you've got to worry about, you know, the constant blizzards and the snowstorms and things of that sort. The idea here is that every person, every part of this world has its pros and it has its cons. And Allah subhanahu wa ta'ala could cause it to all fall apart in one moment so that we don't become too comfortable. And that's the beauty of the way the Prophet ﷺ reacted to the movements of this world, to the wind. You know, as the Prophet ﷺ was described, that if the wind became a little bit severe, if it started to blow harder, the Prophet ﷺ immediately went to his prayer. If the Prophet ﷺ saw thunder or lightning strike, the Prophet ﷺ made a dua seeking refuge in Allah subhanahu wa ta'ala. Or an eclipse, the Prophet ﷺ sought refuge in Allah subhanahu wa ta'ala. Not because Rasulullah ﷺ was assigning any superstitions to any of these things, but the Prophet ﷺ was teaching us the proper way to react, to remember that Allah subhanahu wa ta'ala is fully in control, and all of this will one day fall apart and we would be returned to Allah subhanahu wa ta'ala. Assalamu alaikum wa rahmatullahi wa barakatuh. I hope you enjoyed and benefited from this video. If you did, then please do share it. And if you'd like to follow the rest of the series, then please do click on the top box. And if you'd like to see all of the other episodes and the other videos we have to offer, then please click on the box under that. And don't forget to subscribe to the channel for more amazing content.
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1: 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We are now going to play for you the Daily Iman Booster, a series of short reminders to boost the heart and soul.

0: Ata radiallahu ta'ala anhu, he says that once myself and Ubayd ibn Umayr radiallahu anhu, we entered upon Aisha radiallahu anha, our mother. And Ibn Umayr, he said to her, tell us, you know, the most amazing thing you saw from the Prophet sallallahu alaihi wasallam. So this is a beautiful conversation. You know, what's something amazing that you could share about the Prophet sallallahu alaihi wasallam? It's beautiful because Aisha radiallahu anha gives us a certain look into the life of the Prophet sallallahu alaihi wasallam that we wouldn't have otherwise. And it's always beautiful and it's always more stunning and always causes us to be in more awe. So she cried when they asked her that, which shows you that there were many amazing things that she saw from the Prophet sallallahu alaihi wasallam. But she remembered one night. She said that one night he woke up and he said, oh Aisha, leave me to worship my Lord tonight. Meaning, I just want to be in ibadah tonight. I just want to be in my worship tonight. So I said to the Prophet sallallahu alaihi wasallam, you know, I swear by Allah that I love you and I love to be close to you. And I love what makes you happy. So if this is to make you happy and this is, you know, this is for the sake of Allah subhanahu wa ta'ala, of course, as it is, then go ahead, Ya Rasulullah. You know, go ahead and do what you have to do. So she said that the Prophet sallallahu alaihi wasallam, he got up and he did wudu, he purified himself, and he stood and he prayed, and he kept praying throughout the night. And she said that the Prophet sallallahu alaihi wasallam was weeping and weeping and weeping until his lap became wet. And then she said that the floor even became wet. I mean, the tears of the Prophet sallallahu alaihi wasallam were falling with such abundance that even the floor became wet. So Bilal radiallahu ta'ala anhu, as was routine, Bilal would come and remind the Prophet sallallahu alaihi wasallam about Fajr coming. So Bilal comes to the Prophet sallallahu alaihi wasallam, and when he enters and he sees the Prophet sallallahu alaihi wasallam has been crying this entire time, he says to the Prophet sallallahu alaihi wasallam what Aisha had asked him before, Ya Rasulullah, O Messenger of Allah, why are you weeping so much and why are you praying so much when Allah has forgiven you for all of your past and your future sins? And the Prophet sallallahu alaihi wasallam responded, shall I not be a grateful slave? And then he said to Bilal radiallahu ta'ala anhu that tonight there was a verse that was revealed to me. Woe to the one who recites them and doesn't contemplate what is within them. And that is the verse in Surah Al-Baqarah, verse 164. The first time we see a verse of this sort in the Quran is in Surah Al-Baqarah. Inna fi khalqis samawati wal ard, that verily in the creations of the heavens and the earth. So we see the statement throughout the Quran, but the first time we'll see it as we're reading is in Surah Al-Baqarah 164. 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And Allah subhanahu wa ta'ala mentions al-fulki allati tajri fil bahri bima yanfa'u an-nas. 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So Allah mentions his provision for human beings, for animals. Allah mentions the winds and so on and so forth. And Allah says that all of this is an ayah. All of this is a sign. And in it, there are signs for people of reflection. And so it brings us to a very important point here. One of the greatest functions of the creation of the heavens and the earth is that it gives us something to reflect and ponder over. You'll find this throughout the Quran, Allah subhanahu wa ta'ala mentioning, إِنَّ فِي خَلْقِ السَّمَوَاتِ وَالْأَرْضِ وَاخْتِلَافِ اللَّيْلِ وَالنَّهَارِ لَآيَاتٍ لِأُولِي الْأَلْبَابِ, right? That verily in the creation of the heavens and the earth, and in the alternation of night and day, there are signs for people of reflection, signs for people of pure thought. And it's what's wonderful is that the Prophet sallallahu alaihi wasallam, when he would rise up every single night to start off his Qiyam al-Layl, to start off his night prayer, he would read those last 10 verses of Surah Ali Imran, and he would, which of course start off with, verily in the creations of the heavens and the earth and the alternation of night and day, there are signs for people of pure thought. And what should the conclusion be as you contemplate the heavens and the earth and you contemplate the trees around you and you contemplate the oceans and the rivers and so on and so forth in this provision from Allah subhanahu wa ta'ala? 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All of this was made for a purpose. That's the idea here, that it brings you to that recognition. And Imam al-Ghazali rahimahullah ta'ala says, إِذَا الْمَرْءُ كَانَتْ لَهُ فِكْرَةً, that when a person is engrossed in thought, فَفِي كُلِّ شَيْءٍ لَهُ عِبْرَةً, then he will find something, he would find that everything around him lends itself to that thought. So you're thinking about Allah subhanahu wa ta'ala, and as you're contemplating and looking around and doing tadabbur and tafakkur, reflection, introspection, and contemplation, all of this around you is bringing you to the glorification of Allah subhanahu wa ta'ala. All of it is bringing you to that state of reflection and to that reminder. None of it is worthless. None of it is to be, you know, disregarded. And Shaykh al-Islam ibn Taymiyyah rahimahullah ta'ala, he tells us that to contemplate for 1 hour, to do tafakkur for 1 hour, is better than worshipping Allah subhanahu wa ta'ala for 1,000 years. Can you imagine? Contemplation for 1 hour is better than worshipping Allah subhanahu wa ta'ala for 1,000 years. Why is that? He says, you know, because the quality of worship, the quality of that ibadah, after contemplating for 1 hour, is going to be far greater than having worshipped Allah subhanahu wa ta'ala for 1,000 years without any sense of contemplation. Because the whole purpose of creation is to worship Allah subhanahu wa ta'ala. And contemplation is what reminds us of that purpose, so that we can worship Allah subhanahu wa ta'ala properly. So we find it from the Prophet sallallahu alaihi wasallam, we find it from his companions, this habit of just going out in nature and contemplating and being in a state of reflection and relating everything around them to the hereafter. This is time that's needed, you know, that for every scholar, for every non-scholar, to have those moments alone where you're out in nature remembering Allah subhanahu wa ta'ala. One of my favorite, stories in that regard is from Rabi'a radiallahu ta'ala anha, the great worshipper Rabi'a. She said that, I've never heard the adhan except that I remember the caller who will announce the day of judgment. And I've never seen the falling snow except that I imagine the flying pages of the records of people's deeds. And I've never seen swarms of locusts except that I think about al-hashr, I think about the gathering on the day of judgment. So everything around her reminds her of the day of judgment, reminds her of purpose, which of course puts quality in our worship and, you know, causes us to be dedicated and devoted to Allah subhanahu wa ta'ala with everything that we have. And that's how the revelation starts to the Prophet sallallahu alaihi wasallam, and that's how the resuscitation of the heart starts, through contemplation and reflection and thinking deeply about why Allah has put you and everything else around you here. Assalamu alaikum wa rahmatullahi wa barakatuh. I hope you enjoyed and benefited from this video. If you did, then please do share it. And if you'd like to follow the rest of the series, then please do click on the top box. And if you'd like to see all of the other episodes and the other videos we have to offer, then please click on the box under that. And don't forget to subscribe to the channel for more amazing content.
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You know, just because we can't hear them, many times we think that the heavens and the earth and all of these celestial bodies do not communicate. But indeed, they communicate with their Creator. And so Allah subhanahu wa ta'ala, He tells us that as He completed the creation, He commanded the heavens and the earth to come forth, either in compulsion or in submission. And they said to Allah subhanahu wa ta'ala, "Atayna ta'een," that we come in full obedience and full submission to you, O Allah. And Allah even mentions to us, "Inna aradna al-amanata ala samawati wal-ardi wal-jibal," that we offered the trust to the heavens and the earth and the mountains. And what that means is, the trust here refers to, you know, the duties and obligations and the consequences and rewards and punishments and so on and so forth. But they refuse that, recognizing their own incapability. So Allah subhanahu wa ta'ala says, أَبَيْنَا أَن يَحْمِلْنَهَا وَأَشْفَقَنَا مِنْهَا وَحَمَلَهَا الْإِنسَانِ. Instead, mankind took that responsibility on, they took that obligation on. Now this is very significant when Allah mentions to us the heavens and the earth coming to Him in submission, obeying Him, not going out of order, not going out of orbit, fully recognizing their obedience to their Creator. Why would Allah subhanahu wa ta'ala mention all of this? Allah says to those that refuse to believe, that refuse to place themselves in practical submission, أَأَنْتُمْ أَشَدُّ خَلْقًا أَمِ السَّمَاءِ. You know, are you greater of a creation? Are you more difficult to create or do away with? Are you more magnificent of a creation? Or the heavens, the skies, the things that are around you? Right? Even they submit to Allah subhanahu wa ta'ala, and even they declare the perfection of Allah subhanahu wa ta'ala. So we find many different ways Allah mentioning it to us in the Quran. Allah says that the heavens and the earth cry. مَا بَكَتْ عَلَيْهِمُ السَّمَاءُ وَالْأَرْضُ وَمَا كَانُوا مُنْظَرِينَ. Allah subhanahu wa ta'ala says about the people of Fir'aun and people that are like Fir'aun, tyrants and oppressors and those that bring no benefit to this world. Allah says that when they depart from this world, nor the heavens or the earth shed a tear for them. They don't cry for them. And Ibn Abbas radiallahu ta'ala anhu, he was asked, do the heavens and the earth cry? I mean, we know the people, the inhabitants of the heavens and the earth would shed tears. But do the heavens and the earth actually cry? And Ibn Abbas radiallahu ta'ala anhu, he said, there is not a single one of us except that when they depart from this world, the place of sajda, the place of prostration, where you used to bow your head and you used to prostrate and you used to say, Subhana Rabbi al-A'la, declaring the perfection of your Lord the Most High. There's not a single place on earth that doesn't cry when the person no longer makes sujood in that spot. And Ibn Abbas radiallahu ta'ala anhu said, and there's a gate through the samawat, there's a gate through the heavens, through which your good deeds ascend to Allah subhanahu wa ta'ala. And when you pass away and that gate is closed, the heavens also cry. However, you obviously don't hear their crying. Sometimes Allah subhanahu wa ta'ala might allow you to hear something, and this really refers to the Prophet sallallahu alaihi wasallam and his companions, in order to show a miracle or a sign, as we see with the Prophet sallallahu alaihi wasallam, that when he left the tree that he used to lean up against, when he would give khutbah and he would bask in its shade, the Prophet sallallahu alaihi wasallam, as he left it to start standing on the pulpit, on the minbar that was built for him, the tree started to cry and it started to shake in a way that even the companions could hear. Why? Because the Prophet sallallahu alaihi wasallam said, it missed the knowledge that it used to hear. So these are living, you know, these are living creatures of Allah subhanahu wa ta'ala. They communicate and obey and worship their Lord in a way that's befitting to them. As Allah says, that there isn't a single creation in the heavens or the earth except that it glorifies Allah subhanahu wa ta'ala. It declares His perfection. But what does Allah say? لَكِنْ لَا تَفْقَهُونَ تَسْبِيحَهُمْ. But you don't understand the way that they glorify Allah subhanahu wa ta'ala and declare the perfection of Allah subhanahu wa ta'ala. 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Everything in the heavens and the earth actually does sajda to Allah subhanahu wa ta'ala. And not only does Allah subhanahu wa ta'ala say that, He actually gets specific. He says, يَسْجُدُ لَهُ مَنْ فِي السَّمَاوَاتِ وَمَنْ فِي الْأَرْضِ وَالشَّمْسُ وَالْقَمَرُ وَالنُّجُومُ. Allah subhanahu wa ta'ala says, the sun, the moon, the stars, al-jibal, the mountains, al-shajar, the trees, al-dawab, the animals, وَكَثِيرٌ مِنَ النَّاسِ, and many people. Allah subhanahu wa ta'ala says, do you not see how they all prostrate themselves to Allah subhanahu wa ta'ala? But again, you don't understand the way that they prostrate and do sajda to Allah subhanahu wa ta'ala. You know, so when you see the Prophet sallallahu alaihi wasallam, for example, talking about the sun, there's an authentic hadith where the Prophet sallallahu alaihi wasallam mentions how the sun makes sujood to Allah subhanahu wa ta'ala every single night. It prostrates to Allah subhanahu wa ta'ala
every single night and takes its permission to rise. The Prophet ﷺ clearly is not referring to the physical sajda, the way that we know how to make sajda, but rather the obedience it shows to Allah subhanahu wa ta'ala. And you know, people will try to poke fun at the Quran and the Sunnah. So they'll take for, you know, the ayah in Surah Al-Kahf where Allah Azza wa Jalla describes Dhul Qarnayn, that he saw the sun, تَغْرُبُ فِي عَيْنٍ حَمِئًا, that he saw the sun setting in dark water. And they would say, oh, they believe that the sun sets in dark water. But even the earliest scholars, you read the tafsir of Ibn Kathir, rahimahullah ta'ala, which is the most famous tafsir in Islam. And you can read that tafsir of the ayah. And he says that what it refers to is how when you're watching the sun set upon water in the ocean, you would see it disappearing. SubhanAllah, and anyone who's watched the sunset in an ocean, you would understand what this ayah is speaking about. Or Suyuti rahimahullah, who said what it means is ra'yul ayn, the perspective of the eye, the way that you see things. The point being here that all of these things cry, they declare the perfection of Allah, they make sujood to Allah subhanahu wa ta'ala in a way that's befitting to them. But everything is in obedience to Allah subhanahu wa ta'ala. And what's interesting, the ulama, the scholars, they point out that when Allah mentions the tasbih, the glorification and the declaration of perfection that comes from these beings, He's referring to His perfection in creating, to Allah subhanahu wa ta'ala's perfection in His creation. When He refers to its sajda, all of these things prostrating to Allah subhanahu wa ta'ala, He refers to their obedience. And when you combine the two, in their perfect course, in all of these celestial bodies running their perfect course, in a way that if they were off by even a millisecond, it would cause absolute havoc, that in and of itself is submission to Allah subhanahu wa ta'ala and is glorification of Allah subhanahu wa ta'ala in His obedience to the laws that were placed upon them by Allah subhanahu wa ta'ala. I mean, I remember reading an article that said, that was called Jupiter, our guardian planet. And I was like, what is this talking about? And obviously, Jupiter is this humongous planet right next to us, right? That's called the guardian planet, the vacuum cleaner of Earth. It takes all of those meteors and those objects that would crash into the Earth. Its massiveness absorbs the gravity and so on and so forth. And subhanAllah, I'm sitting there thinking to myself, you know, this author is actually ascribing power to Jupiter. Who is the one that put Jupiter there? Who's the one that placed everything in its perfect orbit, in its perfect space, that though it moves rapidly, everything moves rapidly, it still runs its perfect course. And as Allah subhanahu wa ta'ala says, كُلٌّ فِي فَلَكٍ يَسْبَحُونَ, Allah describes the perfect orbit of the celestial bodies. And it's beautiful because the ayah, كُلٌّ فِي فَلَكٍ يَسْبَحُونَ, Allah describing the swimming, you know, the perfect orbit of these celestial bodies, even these letters in that ayah orbit around the letter Yah.

0: Assalamu alaikum wa rahmatullahi wa barakatuh. I hope you enjoyed and benefited from this video. If you did, then please do share it. And if you'd like to follow the rest of the series, then please do click on the top box. And if you'd like to see all of the other episodes and the other videos we have to offer, then please click on the box under that. And don't forget to subscribe to the channel for more amazing content.
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0: You know, the sun is a magnificent creation of Allah subhanahu wa ta'ala. And you'll find that Allah subhanahu wa ta'ala swears by the sun, with Shams, Surah Al-Shams. And, you know, in order to bestow a greater appreciation for this gift that Allah subhanahu wa ta'ala has provided to us. You find that many religions in the past assigned special qualities to the sun. A lot of people worship the sun. In fact, historically speaking, the Pharaoh and his people, you know, from a theological perspective, they believed that the sun had special powers and they prayed to the sun. And, you know, scientifically speaking, the sun is so massive that over a million Earths could fit inside the sun, just from a pure space perspective. So subhanAllah, it's a magnificent creation of Allah subhanahu wa ta'ala, and we find it being mentioned many times in the Qur'an. And Allah subhanahu wa ta'ala mentions the sun, He mentions the moon, He mentions the stars, and usually in that order. And it's beautiful that Allah Azza wa Jal, He says, هُوَ الَّذِي جَعَلَ الشَّمْسَ ضِيَاءً وَالْقَمَرَ نُورًا. That Allah subhanahu wa ta'ala made the sun ضِيَاء and the moon نُور. And the difference between ضِيَاء and نُور is that ضِيَاء is something that provides both heat and light. So it's like the candle, the fire, right? It provides both heat and light. Whereas the moon, you know, obviously would offer just the beneficial part of the light, which is lighting up the darkness and so on and so forth. And subhanAllah, anyone that's been in a desert, when there are no lights, you know, the moon actually provides a significant amount of light. And, you know, Imam Ibn al-Qayyim, rahimahullah ta'ala, he says, if you notice, as Allah describes the hypocrites on the Day of Judgment, He describes them benefiting from the light of this world. فَلَمَّا أَضَاءَتْ مَا حَوْلَهُ ذَهَبَ اللَّهُ بِنُورِهِمْ. So they benefit from the light of Islam in this world by portraying themselves as Muslim and so on and so forth. And Allah mentions the word liya, but Allah says, ذَهَبَ اللَّهُ بِنُورِهِمْ. Allah takes away only the light part of it and He leaves the heat for them. So they would suffer from it on the Day of Judgment. Whereas in this world, they would only benefit from the light of it and they wouldn't be punished or burned by the heat. So Allah subhanahu wa ta'ala is very precise in the way that He describes these things. And again, Allah swears by the sun, He swears by the moon, Allah swears by the stars in their various states. And particularly to the Arabs, the stars were used for guidance and travel. They were used for many different things. And you find with Ibrahim alayhi salam, as Ibrahim argued with his people, and a lot of times we see the ayats where Ibrahim is arguing with his people and we would think that he actually believes the things that he's saying. So when he sees Al-Kawkab, when he sees Al-Qabar, when he sees Al-Shams, when he sees the stars, he sees the moon, he sees the sun, what does he keep on saying? He says, هَذَا Rabbi, that must be my Lord, right? And, you know, he starts worshiping it, and then all of a sudden, the stars go away. All of a sudden, the moon goes away. All of a sudden, the sun goes away. And Ibrahim alayhi salam, every time he expresses that maybe this is my Lord, his people who are, you know, disbelievers and worship idols, they're getting excited that he's worshiping all of these different things. But Ibrahim alayhi salam keeps using the disappearance of those various objects to show that this is a proof that these are not these are not God themselves, they are not gods themselves, but rather they are clearly on a course from the one who does control them, from the Creator Himself. They're running a course. So how could they be gods? How could they be, you know, divine in that regard? So Ibrahim alayhi salam, as he's looking to his people, he says, well, that must be my Lord. You know, the sun is bigger than the moon and so on and so forth. But again, as they continue to fade away, Ibrahim alayhi salam, he uses it as a proof against his people that all of these things are on a course that's been decreed from their Creator. And you also find that with the sun, the moon, the stars, you have a lot of superstitions. And even very rational human beings will have these very strange superstitions. You know, we naturally like to put our logic aside when it comes to superstitious things, especially when they're in our favor or they give us a reason for our paranoia. So you have, you know, reading the stars and you know, the horoscopes and all those types of things, which make absolutely no sense. But you know what? They give people either hope that's not really there, an illusion of hope, or they give people a reason for paranoia. So people like to hang on to them. And that's why the Prophet ﷺ, you know, condemned the use of horoscopes and all of these types of things, where we start to put our trust in fortune tellers and so on and so forth. We also see that when it comes to the sun and the moon, you know, when the Prophet ﷺ lost his son Ibrahim, Rasulullah ﷺ was very grieved by it, and some of the Sahaba they noticed that the sun and the moon eclipsed, that there was a lunar eclipse on the same night that the son of the Prophet ﷺ passed away. And so some of them started to say, well, this eclipse happened because of the death of the son of the Prophet ﷺ. Now, realize that the Prophet ﷺ is pretty busy right now, you know, dealing with the grief of losing his son. But the Prophet ﷺ, he taught the Sahaba, as he did when the wind would blow harder, he went to the masjid and he led salah, the eclipse prayer, to show them how to pray when they see, again, you know, nature in an unusual form. And the Prophet ﷺ said, "Ash-shamsu wal-qamar," that verily the sun and the moon are ayatan min ayatillah. They're only signs from Allah subhanahu wa ta'ala. They are signs from the signs of Allah subhanahu wa ta'ala. They do not eclipse for the birth of anyone or eclipse for the death of anyone, right? So instead, when these types of things happen, call upon Allah subhanahu wa ta'ala and ask Him for safety and ask Him for comfort. Right? So that's how the Prophet ﷺ is doing away with those superstitions. And the Prophet ﷺ, he also says on the Day of Judgment that these magnificent creations, he says, "Ash-shamsu wal-qamar mukawwirani yawm al-qiyamah," that they would lose their light. Can you imagine the sun and the moon would be completely devoid of light, deprived of light, as the Day of Judgment is established. Now what's interesting about this, if you look at the sun as it exists today, Allah subhanahu wa ta'ala is in control, full control obviously, of this massive creature. And perhaps that this massive creation, perhaps that's why Allah subhanahu wa ta'ala chooses to mention the sajda of the sun, the prostration of the sun. The Prophet sallallahu alaihi wasallam chooses to mention the prostration of the sun, because even that massive creature that some people actually worship, that massive creation, it's also in obedience to Allah subhanahu wa ta'ala. Notice how different parts of the earth absorb the heat of the sun in different ways. Likewise, on the Day of Judgment. So some, you know, different surfaces expand, some contract, some become more heated, some are immune to its heat. Likewise, on the Day of Judgment, when the Prophet ﷺ said, the sun would be brought so near to us that it, you know, you could reach out and you could touch it. Right? And you know, who knows how far, you know, scientifically you have all these theories about how far the sun is away from us now, but certainly it's not that close. I mean, imagine reaching out and being able to touch the sun. But even then, the Prophet ﷺ, he said different people would absorb it differently. Allah is fully in control of it. So some people would sweat up to their ankles, some would up to their knees, some up to their waist. Some people would be drowning in their sweat, and some people would be completely immune to it. So subhanAllah, just as in this world, Allah subhanahu wa ta'ala causes the sun to heat up different parts of the world at different times and allows different parts of it to absorb it in a certain way, likewise on the Day of Judgment.
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Richard didn't want to die, but he couldn't stop himself. 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And that's what killed Richard.

0: 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My name is Shahid Qais and I am the owner of Venue Central.
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0: Rabi al-Awwal, the month of the Prophet's birth, fasting carries deep spiritual importance because Mondays were cherished by the Messenger of Allah. 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

Al-Qudus, the holy who can never be replaced. 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

sinners. Al-Kahar, the subduer, the ender. Al-Wahhab, the bestower, no one's higher. Al-Razzaq, the provider, he's the greatest, he's the guider. Al-Fatah, the opener and judge of judges. Al-Alim, all-knowing, his attributes are ongoing. It is his promises that

Assalamu alaikum. I'm Husna Rasool from the Nehemiah Foundation, coming together to build resilient communities. 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

Salam, this is Prince Abdi, and keep listening to Inspire FM 105.1. I'm Prince Abdi, at Prince Abdi. 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
13: So the Prophet says to them, do you know what this is? They say no, and he says that this is the necklace that Khadija radiallahu anha gave to Zainab radiallahu anha on the night of her wedding. And the Prophet sallallahu alaihi wasallam, after he cried for a while, he says, "In shi'tum atlaqtum laha asiraha wa radattum ilayha qiladataha." He said sallallahu alaihi wasallam, if you will, then free her prisoner, ransom her prisoner, and also take the necklace back to her. Give her back the necklace, subhanAllah. So if you know, obviously the rule here is that the ransom comes in and then the prisoners go. But the Prophet sallallahu alaihi wasallam is saying, free him, and if you will, send back the necklace to her as well, knowing what that necklace is and what the story is. And subhanAllah, the amazing thing here is that she only wanted her husband. She didn't ask for the necklace back. But the Prophet ﷺ, from his heart and from his compassion, from his love, alayhi salatu wasalam, he sent the necklace back. So there was one condition though, or not, you know, not necessarily a condition for his freedom, but there was something that comes about from Badr as well now. The Prophet ﷺ this time

than it actually is, or I'm sorry, it's not closer to Mecca than it is to Medina, but it's between Mecca and Medina. Okay, it's actually closer to Medina geographically. But the Prophet ﷺ is asking now for Zainab radiallahu ta'ala anha to come back to Medina with him. And, you know, when Abu al-As goes back, he honors that request from the Prophet ﷺ. This time Zainab radiallahu anha will go and will join the Prophet ﷺ in Medina. And there was a skirmish of sorts that happened with the tribe of Abu al-As. Some of the historians say that this is actually where Zainab had a miscarriage, that she was pregnant and she had a miscarriage, and the complications of that would stay with her for years. So subhanAllah, she comes to Medina. Zainab comes to Medina radiallahu ta'ala anha with her father, Rasulullah sallallahu alayhi wa sallam, and now she's separated from her husband, who she loves very much. I mean, you think about the pain here and the dynamics and the way that these dynamics continue to shift regarding Zainab radiallahu ta'ala anha and her husband Abu al-As. So Zainab is there in Medina. And the beauty of this is, as we said, Umama will grow up under the shade of the Prophet sallallahu alaihi wasallam. So her daughter grows up with the Prophet sallallahu alaihi wasallam. Zainab radiallahu ta'ala anha stays in Medina. She's with her father, and the Prophet sallallahu alaihi wasallam loves Zainab radiallahu anha much. She's a piece of Khadija radiallahu ta'ala anha as well. And Zainab refuses to remarry. Not just for one or two years. She refuses to remarry for 6 years. Okay? She's not going to marry anyone other than Abu al-As, even though she doesn't see her husband. She's holding out hope that one day her husband will become Muslim and he'll join the companions in Medina in the presence of the Prophet sallallahu alaihi wasallam, and her family will be reunited. So sometimes these things are forced in interesting ways. They don't happen in the easier ways. A few years after, so we said about 6 years later, the Prophet ﷺ had heard of a caravan of the Meccans that was traveling between Mecca and Ash-Sham. And of course, this was something that used to happen, where the battles with the caravans, in regards to the caravans, because of all that was taken from the Prophet ﷺ. And this is not the time of treaty, right? So there are back and forths and these things that happen when you intercept caravans at the time. So the Prophet ﷺ hears about this caravan going from Mecca to Ash-Sham, and he sends a group of companions under Zayd ibn al-Haritha radiallahu ta'ala anhu to go and to intercept that caravan. They go and they intercept that caravan, and guess who's amongst them? Abu al-As. So Abu al-As, who was taken as a prisoner in Badr and freed with the necklace of Khadija radiallahu anha, and then his wife was now in Medina waiting for years for her husband to be brought back to her. Abu al-As is brought back to Medina once again as a prisoner, okay? And his goods taken away from him. And obviously, the way that this would take place, the way that this would unfold, was that there was a ransom process, right? Now, Zainab radiallahu anha hears about Abu al-As being amongst the group of prisoners. And you can imagine her emotions in this regard, as well as the Prophet sallallahu alaihi wasallam. Abu al-As manages to get to her in the middle of the night, before Salatul Fajr, and Zainab radiallahu ta'ala anha says, "Have you become Muslim?" He says, "No, I'm a fugitive." And Zainab radiallahu ta'ala anha, she asks him to become Muslim, and he said, "You know," and he's still not ready to become Muslim at that point. So what does Zainab do? Zainab radiallahu ta'ala anha waits until Salatul Fajr. So imagine you're in the masjid of the Prophet sallallahu alaihi wasallam, Salatul Fajr is taking place. The Messenger of Allah alayhi salatu wasalam finishes Fajr, and he turns around. The companions are there. They just finished Salatul Fajr. And Zainab comes out, not telling the Prophet sallallahu alayhi wasalam, and she shouts out that, "I have freed Abu al-As ibn al-Rabi' and he's under my protection." So the Prophet sallallahu alayhi wasalam just prayed in the Masjid of Medina, and Zainab is coming once again. She's saying, "I have freed my husband." She's not calling him her husband, but, "I have freed Abu al-As ibn al-Rabi' and he's under my protection." The Prophet sallallahu alayhi wasalam, he looks at the companions, who are obviously in shock with the scene that just unfolded here. And the Messenger of Allah sallallahu alayhi wasalam says, "Hal sami'tu ma sami'tu? Did you hear what I heard?" And they said, "Yes, ya Rasulullah, we heard what you heard." Right? We saw that, right? We heard what you heard and we saw what you saw. And the Prophet sallallahu alayhi wasallam, he said that, "Wallahi," he swore in the one in whose hand is the soul of Muhammad sallallahu alayhi wasallam, he said, "I had no idea
about this before here.

0: hearing, just like you heard. So the Prophet ﷺ is saying, look, if you think that this was something, and of course, why would they question the Prophet ﷺ? But he's assuring them, he's saying, that's the first that I heard of it, just like you, right? Like what just happened over here. And the Prophet ﷺ mentioned, that Abu al-As was an honest man. He was never really someone who showed enmity towards the Muslims or was not known for his nobility. But the Prophet ﷺ, he says, if you accept what Zainab said, he said that I'll return his money back and I'll let him go and I'll free her prisoner. But the Prophet ﷺ was asking them as if he's taking shura, and this was the habit of the Prophet ﷺ to show fairness, right? Consultation. So they said, Ya Rasulullah, we have freed the one who you have freed, right? It's okay. We understand. Go ahead and free him. We freed the one that you have freed. So the Prophet ﷺ goes to Zainab radiallahu ta'ala anha, and he says, Ya Zainab, we have freed the one that you have freed. And Zainab asked for his possessions to be given back to him, and his possessions were given back to him. And he told Zainab, the Prophet ﷺ told Zainab radiallahu ta'ala anha, that look, and he knows the emotions that she has as the father of her children, but not her husband anymore, right? So he says to her, listen, don't let him touch you in that way because he's prohibited for you as long as he's a mushrik. He's still not willing to embrace Islam. So Zainab radiallahu ta'ala anha, she agrees to that condition, and she tells her husband, she once again prompts her husband to embrace Islam and to join his family and to join the companionship of the Prophet sallallahu alaihi wasallam and the community in Al-Madinah. And when she does that, Abu al-As is afraid once again. He doesn't want people to say that now he became Muslim just because he was a captive. So Abu al-As, what does he do? He also says that, look, I owe people in Mecca money, and I don't want them to say that he just resided in Medina and escaped to Medina without paying back our money. So this whole becoming Muslim thing was just a way for him to save himself from his debts. So Abu al-As returns to Mecca. All right, Zainab has seen the father of her children after all these years, and he returns to Mecca and he pays back all of the amanat, all of the debts. Sound familiar? The Prophet ﷺ, even as they were running him out, right? The Prophet ﷺ entrusted Ali radiallahu ta'ala anhu to pay back all of the amanat, all of the trusts. Here, Abu al-As says, I want to go back and I want to pay all of these trusts off. So he returns all of the money back. And then he asks the people of Mecca, he says, is there anything left? They said, nothing is left. He said, okay, in that case, ashhadu an la ilaha illallah wa ashhadu anna Muhammadan Rasulullah. He becomes a Muslim, makes his way back to Medina, escapes back to the Prophet sallallahu alaihi wasallam, this time finally coming to the Prophet sallallahu alaihi wasallam, not as a prisoner, but as a son-in-law who is ready to embrace Islam. And he tells the Prophet sallallahu alaihi wasallam, ashhadu an la ilaha illallah wa ashhadu annaka rasulullah. I bear witness that there is no God but Allah and that you are the messenger of Allah. And the Prophet sallallahu alaihi wasallam, of course, was full of joy, right? You're talking about almost two decades of waiting for this moment, for this man to come back and to become Muslim, and to finally leave behind, the image or the illusion of these tribal alliances that held him back from the truth and held him back from his family. But now he's become Muslim. So what do you think the first thing he's going to ask for after he becomes Muslim is? He says, Ya Rasulullah, can I go back to Zainab now? Do I get my wife back now? I mean, she has held herself, subhanAllah, for 6 years, waiting for Abu al-As to come back to her in some way. So the Prophet sallallahu alaihi wasallam was of course full of joy with this. He takes Abu al-As to Zainab, and he says to Zainab that he's come to me and he's asked if he can return to you. And subhanAllah, 20 years later, the Prophet sallallahu alaihi wasallam reunites. Or 20 years from the moment of the Prophet ﷺ's, proclaiming prophethood, he reunites Zainab radiallahu ta'ala anha and Abu al-As ibn Rabi' radiallahu ta'ala anhu. And there is a difference of opinion if it was on the stronger one being if it was on his first nikah. So the Prophet ﷺ actually extended the validity once he became Muslim, despite the lapse that had taken time then. And Allah knows best. That's a longer discussion. This is Muharram in the seventh year after Hijrah. Muharram in the seventh year after Hijrah. SubhanAllah, this is a lot, these people's lives were you know, especially when you think about Zainab radiallahu anha, the difficulties. Imagine how happy she is now. This is the life that she was waiting for, right? Even though her mother, Khadija radiallahu anha, is gone, now she finally has her husband and she has her kids. And there they are in the presence of her beloved one, her father, and her prophet, alayhi salatu wassalam. Her daughter, Umama, is in the shade of the Prophet sallallahu alayhi wasallam. Abu al-As was already a nobleman, radiallahu ta'ala anhu, and now he's a Muslim. What could go wrong here? Subhanallah, it was not even a full year except that Zainab radiallahu anha would die. So waiting all of this time, you know, you're talking about 2 decades of this turmoil, and finally once they are united in this world, Abu al-As has finally left behind Mecca, Zainab radiallahu ta'ala anha passes away. And the Prophet ﷺ was devastated. Abu al-As was devastated. The entire family of the Messenger ﷺ was devastated, right? I mean, this came at a time that really struck the Prophet ﷺ in a very deep way, as well as Abu al-As, considering the circumstances of that time. So this is where we find now that you find the narrations of Abu al-As crying profusely. You find the narrations of the Messenger of Allah sallallahu alaihi wasallam crying profusely over what has taken place. You're seeing all of these narrations of the people, of the family of the Prophet sallallahu alaihi wasallam, you know, devastated by what has taken place. And the Prophet sallallahu alaihi wasallam goes to a group of women, at the head of them, Ayman Baraka radiallahu ta'ala anha, who of course we've spoken about early on, Sauda radiallahu anha, Salama radiallahu ta'ala anha, and Atiyah radiallahu ta'ala anha. So he goes to this group of women and he says to them to wash her body with water and with some camphor, and to wash her an odd number of times, 3 or 5 or 7 times. And the Prophet sallallahu alaihi wasallam said, once you've finished washing her body, let me know. Allow me to come and to join her. So they took the body of Zainab radiallahu ta'ala anha. They finished washing her body. And then they informed the Prophet sallallahu alaihi wasallam. And the Prophet sallallahu alaihi wasallam came in. And he, obviously he's looking, he's crying. And he cried, alayhi salatu wasalam, losing his daughter. This was the love of a father for his daughter. And not only that, but the Prophet sallallahu alaihi wasallam took his izar. He took his waist wrap. And he told them to shroud Zainab radiallahu anha in his own waist wrap, alayhi salatu wasalam. So they shrouded Zainab radiallahu ta'ala anha in the izar of the Prophet sallallahu alayhi wasalam, in the waist wrap of the Prophet sallallahu alayhi wasalam. And then Umm Atiyah says, we then combed her hair and we put it into 3 braids and put it behind her. And then proceeded with the funeral prayers. And the Prophet sallallahu alayhi wasalam, he led the janazah of his daughter Zainab radiallahu ta'ala anha there in Al-Madina. In Al-Baqir, the Prophet ﷺ went into the grave of Zainab as he had gone into the grave of Khadija radiallahu ta'ala anha, her mother, and received the body of Zainab radiallahu ta'ala anha, and was comforting Abu al-As, and of course his granddaughter Umama, who were devastated by the loss of this wonderful woman, Abu al-As, the wife that he had been separated from for so many years, Umama from her mother, who raised her, without her husband for all of those years. And the Prophet sallallahu alaihi wasallam bidding farewell to his daughter, his eldest daughter, alayhi salatu wasalam. And Abu al-As, subhanAllah, would cry so profusely, and he would console himself with lines of poetry about his sadness and how much he missed her. And then Abu al-As dies only about a year after Zainab radiallahu ta'ala anha. So subhanAllah, you see the love that these people had for one another, and the sacrifices that were made for the sake of Allah subhanahu wa ta'ala, especially on the part of Zainab radiallahu ta'ala anha. We ask Allah subhanahu wa ta'ala to send his peace and blessings upon the Messenger alayhi salatu wasalam and his family, and we ask Allah subhanahu wa ta'ala to be pleased with them and the sacrifices that were made. And we learn from this, subhanAllah, in the very unique ways that people had to make compromises, sacrifices in regards to their families, their tribal alliances, all for the sake of Allah subhanahu wa ta'ala. So she's one of the first, and she is the first daughter of the Prophet sallallahu alayhi wa sallam. Jazakumullahu khairan. Wassalamu alaikum wa rahmatullahi wa barakatuh. 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So welcome back to the first. And inshallah ta'ala, tonight we're going to be talking about a man, subhanAllah, who, you know, you may have heard me say this in a different setting, but he's actually the first person I ever gave a halaqa about. And it is Uthman ibn Affan, radiallahu ta'ala anhu. And there's a special connection that I feel to Uthman, radiallahu ta'ala anhu. You know, I remember thinking about the way that Khulafa al-Rashideen are talked about, are spoken about, and Uthman, radiallahu anhu, kind of gets lost, right? You have Abu Bakr and Umar and Ali, and sometimes Uthman, radiallahu ta'ala anhu, gets lost in there and is really not given his due right in terms of the honor that's due to him, the love that is due to him, and the way that, you know, he contributed to Islam in such a beautiful way. Now, obviously, when we're talking about Khulafa al-Rashideen, we can't do a full biography of them in this particular series, but we're talking about them in regards to how they come into Islam and really building out the story of the first, the people to come around the Prophet sallallahu alaihi wasallam, as this mission was developing around the Prophet sallallahu alaihi wasallam. So there's a focus on that. So it's not going to be a full seerah of Uthman radiallahu anhu through his khilafah, but still, just like we did with Abu Bakr as-Siddiq radiallahu anhu and Ali radiallahu ta'ala anhu, we'll talk about some of the qualities of them after we talk about their initial coming into Islam and what they meant for the story of Islam in the very beginning. So Uthman ibn Affan radiallahu ta'ala anhu, his name is Uthman ibn Affan ibn Abil As ibn Umayyah. So he's from another powerful tribe, well-known tribe, Banu Umayyah. And his lineage is like the Prophet sallallahu alaihi wasallam from Abdi Manaf, or all the way to Abdi Manaf. So once you get to Abdi Manaf, Ibn Qusay ibn Kilab, then that's where you find the lineage of the Prophet sallallahu alaihi wasallam and Uthman radiallahu ta'ala anhu actually meet. His mother is very interesting because she is not as well known of a figure, but she connects Uthman radiallahu ta'ala anhu to the Prophet sallallahu alaihi wasallam in a very unique way. So his mother's name was Arwa bint Qurayz, and the mother of Arwa bint Qurayz was Hakim bint Abdul Muttalib. So the maternal grandmother of Uthman radiallahu ta'ala anhu is Hakim al-Bayda bint Abdul Muttalib. And she was the full sister of Abdullah, the father of the Prophet sallallahu alaihi wasallam. And in fact, some narrations even say they were twins. So his grandmother is the full sister, maybe even the twin sister, of the father of the Prophet sallallahu alaihi wasallam, which makes him the second cousin of the Prophet sallallahu alaihi wasallam as well. So that family connection between Uthman radiallahu anhu and the Prophet sallallahu alaihi wasallam is not very well known. Now, his father passed away in Jahiliyyah. His father passed away in the days of ignorance, which is part of the reason why he had such a fortune to work with. He inherited a large amount of money from his father. His mother, on the other hand, would become Muslim and would live all the way until his khilafah, and would die during his khilafah, and he would lead the prayer on her. May Allah subhanahu wa ta'ala be pleased with them both. Before Islam, people used to call him by the kunya of Abu Amr, and this was in anticipation of the child that he would one day have, but he did not have any children before Islam. So we're going to talk about, you know, Uthman radiallahu ta'ala anhu in regards to his marriage and in regards to his family life, which exists entirely after the mission of the Prophet sallallahu alaihi wasallam begins. He was about 6 years younger than the Prophet sallallahu alaihi wasallam. He was born in Ta'if, and when you talk about his physical features, it sounds like you're talking about the Prophet sallallahu alaihi wasallam. Okay, so the way he's described, he was neither short nor was he tall. He was he had big bones, broad shoulders. His skin was softer than silk. He had a huge, thick beard. He had hair that came right below his ears. He had a strikingly handsome face. He had a small gap between his teeth. His teeth were the whitest of white. And he was the most handsome of people. And he had the most beautiful of faces. And what's narrated about him is that if your gaze landed on Uthman radiallahu ta'ala anhu, you would not want to look away because of the amount of jamal, the amount of beauty that Allah subhanahu wa ta'ala put in him. When he spoke eloquently and beautifully. And there are narrations from the likes of Abdurrahman ibn Hazm who says that I never saw a man more handsome than Uthman radiallahu ta'ala anhu. Now, who does he look like most? He looks like the Prophet sallallahu alaihi wasallam. Okay, so his qualities, his characteristics, his physical resemblance is like the Prophet sallallahu alaihi wasallam, and there are a few Sahaba that have that resemblance of the Prophet sallallahu alaihi wasallam. But even the way that the Prophet sallallahu alaihi wasallam would describe Uthman radiallahu ta'ala anhu to his daughter Ruqayya, that there is no person that resembles your father Muhammad sallallahu alaihi wasallam, or your husband Uthman radiallahu ta'ala anhu, like Ibrahim alayhi salam, your grandfather Ibrahim alayhi salam. So Ibrahim looked like the Prophet sallallahu alayhi wasallam, or rather the Prophet sallallahu alayhi wasallam looked like Ibrahim alayhi salam, and Uthman radiallahu anhu looked like the Prophet sallallahu alayhi wasallam as well. So he resembles the Prophet sallallahu alayhi wasallam physically. He is an extremely handsome person, very soft spoken, very pleasant to look at, very pleasant when he speaks radiallahu ta'ala anhu. And he's very rich and very powerful as well, but not powerful in the sense of arrogance. And perhaps what's most endearing about Uthman radiallahu ta'ala anhu in that sense is that he has this quality of haya, this quality of modesty that, you know, usually does not coincide with the circumstances of Uthman radiallahu ta'ala anhu. Okay, so think about it. He's from this powerful tribe of Banu Umayyah. In fact, his brother, through his mother, was Al-Walid ibn Uqba ibn Abi Mu'it. Al-Walid ibn Uqba ibn Abi Mu'it. And we know who these people are. Walid ibn Uqba ibn Abi Mu'it, his father was well known for his torture of the Prophet sallallahu alaihi wasallam, the one who poured guts on the Prophet sallallahu alaihi wasallam and collapsed his back and mocked him along with Abu Jahl. So he comes from that family. And he has a lot of people around him that are very proud and very arrogant, but he's not proud and arrogant. He's richer than all of them. He's more handsome than all of them. Yet what is he known for? He's known for his haya. He's known for his modesty, his shyness, his bashfulness. And the Prophet sallallahu alaihi wasallam, of course, said that every deen has a quality. Every deen has a khuluq. Every religion has a characteristic, a quality. The quality of Islam is haya, is modesty. And the Prophet sallallahu alaihi wasallam mentioned that haya is from iman, haya is from faith. So the more that a person has haya, the more they have faith. And this is something that we see with Uthman radiallahu ta'ala anhu, that despite his beauty, despite his wealth, despite his prominence, despite all of these things, he's known not for anything more so than his quality of modesty, his quality of haya, his quality of modesty. This nobility plays out in many different ways in terms of his modesty. And the people loved him because of his accessibility, because of his modesty, despite those things. And everyone respected him. The poor person respected him. The rich person respected him. The person from a prominent tribe respected him. The person who had no tribe respected him because of the character that he had, radiallahu ta'ala anhu. Uthman radiallahu ta'ala anhu also, despite all of that, never prostrated, never made sujood to an idol in jahiliyyah, never committed zina in jahiliyyah, never committed adultery. He never drank alcohol before Islam. SubhanAllah, he had all of these qualities before Islam. Refused to worship the idols, refused to commit zina, commit adultery, despite his handsomeness, radiallahu ta'ala anhu, did not engage in any form of fornication or adultery. Refused to drink alcohol because he said alcohol destroys reason and reason is a gift from God. So he would not drink alcohol even before the prohibition of alcohol. He would not look at the awra of a person. He would not look at a person's nakedness even before Islam. Now remember, people used to do tawaf without clothes before Islam in the days of Jahiliyyah. And Uthman radiallahu ta'ala anhu said that I never looked at an awra before or after Islam. He would not engage in the partying of Quraysh or the songs and the entertainment of Quraysh. So he would refrain from all of those things.
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0: And he said he has no interest in them whatsoever. So, subhanAllah, not only does he resemble the Prophet ﷺ in his character, in his looks, but also in his character. Because if I did not say the name of Uthman radiallahu ta'ala anhu, so much of what I just described describes the Prophet ﷺ, the refusal to engage in any form of immorality, the shyness, the bashfulness that he had radiallahu ta'ala anhu. And of course, this was also a quality of Abu Bakr as-Siddiq radiallahu ta'ala anhu, right? Some of these qualities were also qualities of Abu Bakr radiallahu ta'ala anhu. He was well-versed, he was poetic, he knew the lineage of the Arabs, he knew history, He was well-traveled, radiallahu ta'ala anhu, so he used to travel to Syria, to Asham. He traveled to Abyssinia, to Habasha, even before Islam, which is important because we'll talk about that. He learned their lives. He learned about their customs. He was successful in his trade routes. He had traveled to Yemen. He had traveled all over the world as a businessman before Islam. And when he used to come back from his trade routes, he used to always give charity to the people of Mecca. So Uthman radiallahu ta'ala anhu never returned from a trade route. All of this is before Islam. Never returned from a trade route, except that the people of Mecca would feel the generosity of Uthman radiallahu ta'ala anhu. And so you're talking about all of the good qualities. And because of those good qualities, he earned the love of his people and the respect of his people to the point that a mother would say to her child the very famous words, "Uhibbuka wa Rahman, hubba Quraysh li Uthman." I love you by the most merciful, the way that Quraysh loves Uthman. A mother tells her child that I love you the way that Quraysh loves Uthman, to express the highest level of love to her child. And so he truly has it all, radiallahu ta'ala anhu. And this speaks to the hadith of the Prophet sallallahu alaihi wasallam that people are like precious stones, khiyarakum fil jahiliyyah, khiyarakum fil Islam. The best of you in the days of ignorance are the best of you in Islam if you have knowledge, idha faqihu. And Uthman radiallahu ta'ala anhu already had all of these akhlaq, all of these attributes and characteristics of Islam before he heard the message of the Prophet sallallahu alaihi wasallam. He inherited from his father, according to some narrations, over 30 million dirhams. So this is a man, radiallahu ta'ala anhu, that was focused on his business, focused on being a merchant. And, you know, it seems like, and Allah knows best, that he did not get married before Islam. So there is, you know, there are some indications that maybe he did, but it doesn't seem like he had any marriages prior to Islam. So he was busy in his business, busy in his trade. And of course, as we said, well-loved by his people, known for his hayat, known for his modesty, known for his beauty, both in terms of his outside and his internal being, radiallahu ta'ala anhu. So what happened? How does a man like this, become amongst the first to accept Islam? How does he come into the story of the Prophet sallallahu alayhi wasallam in the way that the others have come into the story of the Prophet sallallahu alayhi wasallam? Usually, a person who has the most to lose, right? The most to lose would hesitate when the message of the Prophet ﷺ would come. Uthman radiallahu ta'ala anhu is different from all of the rest, right? He would not hesitate when he heard of the message of the Prophet ﷺ. He was out on a trade route to Asham, to Syria. And according to a narration of Tabaqat ibn Sa'd, he actually said that on his way back, he had a dream. He went to sleep and he had a dream on his way back from Asham. And in that dream, it was said to the sleepers, to those that were asleep, to get up. قَدْ خَرَجَ أَحْمَدْ فِي مَكَّةِ. Ahmad has come out in Mecca. Ahmad has appeared in Mecca, has emerged in Mecca. So Uthman radiallahu ta'ala anhu said that he had this dream, and when they got back to Mecca, then he heard that the Prophet sallallahu alaihi wasallam had called to Islam, and right away Uthman radiallahu ta'ala anhu would accept the message of Islam. Who would invite him to Islam? And this is, of course, something to think about. Abu Bakr as-Siddiq radiallahu ta'ala anhu. Abu Bakr did not just, as we said when we were talking about him, embrace Islam, but he immediately became the ultimate ambassador of Islam. He immediately went and started bringing in some of the luminaries of Islam. And so the ajr of Uthman radiallahu ta'ala anhu, all the good that Uthman is going to do is to the credit of Abu Bakr. All the good that Abdurrahman ibn Auf is going to do is to the credit of Abu Bakr. All the good of Talha ibn Zubayr is to the credit of Abu Bakr. Can you imagine if you just took Uthman and Abdurrahman ibn Auf, and all of the charity that they have done, some of which we benefit from till today. Like, we're not even going to talk about their contributions to the making of the story of Islam, but if we just took the sadaqah of Abu Bakr, Uthman ibn Auf, and all of that is to the credit of Abu Bakr as-Siddiq radiallahu ta'ala anhu, because he was the one that called these luminaries to Islam. And he knew how to approach them because Abu Bakr radiallahu ta'ala anhu was of the same class as Uthman radiallahu anhu, not as wealthy as him, but Abu Bakr radiallahu anhu is a man who is known for his nobility, who is known for his qualities that the Prophet sallallahu alaihi wasallam is known by as well, does not worship idols, does not drink alcohol, shuns some of the practices of the Arabs at the time, of Quraysh at the time, to focus on things that were of more importance, was known for his benevolence, and so on and so forth. So Abu Bakr radiallahu ta'ala anhu goes to Uthman radiallahu anhu as he returns back from Asham and he invites him to Islam. Uthman radiallahu ta'ala anhu immediately goes to the Prophet sallallahu alaihi wasallam and embraces Islam. And he is, according to Ibn Ishaq, the fourth male to accept Islam. So he's the first person after Abu Bakr, Ali, and Zayd ibn Haritha. May Allah be pleased with them all. The fourth man to accept Islam, according to these narrations, is Uthman radiallahu ta'ala anhu. They say that he even became Muslim before Dar al-Arqam, before Dar al-Arqam. The Prophet ﷺ went to Dar al-Arqam and started to teach the companions of the Prophet sallallahu alaihi wasallam. So, subhanAllah, despite all of the implications of his Islam, he didn't think about it. And wealth, you know, is what you know, a lot of people see in Uthman radiallahu ta'ala anhu, right? Is his wealth. It's not just the tribe and what his tribe is going to think, but wealth, his money. And Uthman radiallahu anhu knows very well, he's a smart man, that he can go from being the most beloved of people to the most hated of people very quickly. But that's not going to stop him radiallahu ta'ala anhu from accepting the message of the Prophet sallallahu alaihi wasallam as articulated to him initially by Abu Bakr as-Siddiq radiallahu ta'ala anhu. So he embraces Islam. And when he embraces Islam, as we said early on, that the powerful people in Mecca were tortured by their tribes privately. They tend to be tortured privately. It's not that they weren't tortured, but they were tortured by their tribes privately, because the tribes wanted to save face, even as they wanted to deter their own from becoming Muslim. So he was taken by Al-Hakam ibn Abi al-As, who would torture him, you know, with all sorts of torture, and tell him to leave Islam, tell him to give up the companionship of the Prophet sallallahu alaihi wasallam. And Uthman radiallahu ta'ala anhu would respond, and he would say, "I will never give up Islam, and I will never part ways from Muhammad sallallahu alaihi wasallam." And so it was a routine type of torture that would come towards Uthman radiallahu ta'ala anhu. And Al-Hakam basically gave up when he saw that Uthman radiallahu ta'ala anhu was not going to give up this message. It's not that Uthman radiallahu ta'ala anhu was a political person. He wasn't someone that used to get involved in some of the tribal affairs of Quraysh or from Banu Umayyah in specific. He didn't used to get involved in many things. He was just known for his nobility, for his richness, for his beauty, for his eloquence, for these types of things, for his modesty. But, of course, coming from a tribe like Banu Umayyah, and someone who's that well-loved, you know, someone who's that well-loved, if people find out he becomes Muslim, then that's going to naturally lead people to become Muslim. What happens to that child that grew up hearing, "I love you the way Quraysh loves Uthman," and looks up to Uthman radiallahu anhu for his qualities, and now they know that Uthman is Muslim. So the threat of Uthman radiallahu ta'ala anhu was not like the threat of Umar ibn Khattab or some of the more powerful people that would give that strength to Islam. The threat was how beloved he was and how much he was worth, right, primarily, you know, to that society, and what the implications of Islam would be. So anyway, he underwent torture privately, the way that Abu Bakr as-Siddiq radiallahu ta'ala anhu would undergo torture privately. And he goes on to support the Prophet sallallahu alaihi wasallam in any way that he could, playing really a different role, right? Not doing some of the things that, again, we'll see from some of the physically more powerful people or those that were more political at the time, but supporting the Prophet sallallahu alaihi wasallam as he could. And of course, accompanying the Prophet sallallahu alaihi wasallam in Dar al-Arqam. And there is something to be said about the morale of the companions when you walk into Dar al-Arqam and you see that the Prophet sallallahu alaihi wasallam is sitting with this diverse group of people across class, across, you know, all of these different levels and demarcations in society, and you see the people that are well loved, and they're sitting to with the Prophet ﷺ and listening to the Prophet ﷺ teach them the Quran. Now, we mentioned last time when talking about Zainab radiallahu ta'ala anha that she was already married before Islam. You have Ruqayya and Kulthum, who we mentioned, were married, but they had not consummated the marriage yet, to the children of Abu Lahab. And when Abu Lahab curses the Prophet ﷺ and seeks to punish the Prophet ﷺ in every way, Abu Lahab orders his two sons to divorce the two daughters of the Prophet ﷺ. So Ruqayya and Kulthum are their engagement, if you will, because of course, as we said, they hadn't consummated the marriage yet. Their engagement is broken off by the children of Abu Lahab. And look how beautiful the replacement is for Ruqayya radiallahu ta'ala anha. It doesn't get better than this, right? So Ruqayya radiallahu ta'ala anha, of course, was hurt obviously by what had happened, but as soon as this had happened, Uthman radiallahu ta'ala anhu, who we said, again, there's nothing to really solidify that he'd ever been married before, comes to propose to Ruqayya. And what a gift, right? مَنْ تَرَكَ شَيْئًا لِلَّهِ عَوَضُهُ اللَّهُ خَيْرًا مِنْ Whoever leaves something for Allah, Allah will give them something better. You go from the son of Abu Lahab to Uthman ibn Affan radiallahu ta'ala anhu, the most beloved, the most beautiful, the most wealthy, the most noble man known to Quraysh, and he comes to the Prophet sallallahu alaihi wasallam to propose to Ruqayya radiallahu ta'ala anha. And of course, the Prophet sallallahu alaihi wasallam and Khadija radiallahu ta'ala anha were ecstatic, right? You don't get a better suitor for your child, for your daughter, than Uthman radiallahu anhu. And Ruqayya was ecstatic as well. And subhanAllah, we find that when Ruqayya was getting married to Uthman radiallahu ta'ala anhu, the Prophet sallallahu alaihi wasallam, he came to Ruqayya and he said to Ruqayya, oh my daughter, take good care of Abu Abdullah. So his kunya would change from Abu Amr to Abu Abdullah. Take care of Abu Abdullah, فَإِنَّهُ أَشْبَهُ أَصْحَابِي بِي خُلُقًا. For he is the closest of my companions to me in his character. Remember, the Prophet ﷺ was known for his shyness and his modesty, his haya. And as we said, all these qualities are present in Uthman radiallahu ta'ala anhu. And the Prophet ﷺ is saying he is the closest of my companions to me in regards to his akhlaq, in regards to his character. So take good care of him, my daughter. And subhanAllah, we find that these two, this couple became the most blessed couple known to the people. Uthman radiallahu anhu and Ruqayya radiallahu ta'ala anha, they're the best looking couple, they're the most beloved couple, they are in love with one another. And so the ihsan, the character, the quality that Uthman radiallahu ta'ala anhu was most beloved to the people for, look at how he's bringing that to his house. And we're going to talk about this later on as well. What makes these people so blessed is that they were not just loved, or they were not loved by the people for qualities that they used to display out of fame or out of some sort of desire for social status. But those qualities were even more prominent when they were in their homes. So all of these wonderful qualities that Uthman radiallahu anhu was known for, he brings it to his home as well. And he showers Ruqayya radiallahu ta'ala anha, the daughter of none other than the Prophet sallallahu alaihi wasallam, with that beautiful, with those beautiful qualities and those beautiful characteristics. Now, the torture of Uthman radiallahu ta'ala anhu, as we said, was taking place privately. And Uthman radiallahu ta'ala anhu, strategically, there are some reasons that the scholars mentioned that that strategically it would be beneficial for Uthman radiallahu anhu to be amongst those that would migrate to Abyssinia, that would migrate to Habasha. So you're not going to see Uthman radiallahu ta'ala anhu play much of a role in Meccan seerah, in the early Mecca seerah, because he is amongst those that would migrate to Abyssinia. As we said, he has been to Abyssinia on trade routes before. He knows the people of Abyssinia. He knows the land of Abyssinia. He knows the culture and customs of Abyssinia. There's also something to be said about the Prophet ﷺ dispatching his own daughter to be amongst those that migrate. So there's a level of trust. There's a level of being with the community in different ways. So as they're going to make this hijrah, they have amongst them, none other than the daughter of the Prophet sallallahu alaihi wasallam. So Uthman radiallahu anhu and Ruqayya radiallahu ta'ala anha were not just amongst those that migrated to Abyssinia, but they were the first family to go forth to migrate, to do the hijrah to Abyssinia, to make the hijrah to Abyssinia. And there's a narration, and though there's a weakness in the chain, it's a powerful, beautiful narration that Uthman radiallahu ta'ala anhu is the first one to do hijrah, the first to migrate with his family for the sake of Allah subhanahu wa ta'ala after Nabi Lut alayhi salam. So he's the first one to make the hijrah with his family for the sake of Allah subhanahu wa ta'ala. So Uthman radiallahu anhu embarks on this journey to Abyssinia along with Ruqayya radiallahu ta'ala anha. And we'll talk about Abyssinia inshallah ta'ala probably in the episode about Ja'far ibn Abi Talib and some of what would transpire there in Abyssinia. So he doesn't spend much time with the Prophet sallallahu alayhi wa sallam in Mecca. He spends time there in Abyssinia, and you don't really start to see the story of Uthman radiallahu anhu in Islam unfold until you get to Medina. So he was amongst those that made hijrah both to Abyssinia and to Medina. Uthman radiallahu ta'ala anhu makes his way to Medina with Ruqayya and now their son Abdullah. So Allah has blessed them with a child and they named their son Abdullah. And as Uthman radiallahu ta'ala anhu got to Medina, the Prophet sallallahu alayhi wa sallam, he paired him off with Abu Talha ibn Thabit. Uthman, being one of the wealthier people of Mecca, who took his trade with him, who succeeded in his trade, even in Abyssinia, who managed to hold on to some of his wealth, did not need much help. And so it was only a short amount of time that Uthman radiallahu ta'ala anhu was able to purchase his own home and was able to make his way into the marketplace in Medina and continue with the trends that he was known for of building up his business and being able to spend that fortune for noble things. So Uthman radiallahu ta'ala anhu, he knew how to work in different types of markets. Some of the Muslims, were limited in their scope and what they could do. Uthman radiallahu ta'ala anhu already had prior business relationships. He knew how to maneuver and how to work things in the best of ways. So he established himself quickly as a merchant in Medina. And Uthman radiallahu anhu had a reputation for his honesty in trade, making him a person that people wanted to do business with, right? And of course, that's the long route. And, a lot of people were not known for that. They would take the short route and they would cheat. Uthman radiallahu anhu was known for his honesty in trade. And so people loved to work with Uthman radiallahu anhu. They had a prior relationship with him. They knew him. And so his character allowed him to flourish in that way as well. So then you find in Medina, as Uthman radiallahu anhu settles with his family, with Ruqayya and with their son Abdullah, you find that any time the Prophet sallallahu alaihi wasallam makes a call, any time the Prophet sallallahu alaihi wasallam makes a call, and he attaches to it alaihi salatu wasallam the reward of al-jannah, you find this man run forward to the Prophet sallallahu alaihi wasallam, and it's really beautiful because the stories are countless in this regard. As we said, we can't get through all of them, especially when talking about a person like Uthman ibn Affan radiallahu ta'ala anhu. The first mawqif, the first place that Uthman shows this is when they get to Medina and the Muslims are having a hard time with their water supply because they don't own the wells of Medina. So especially those that have migrated, they're not able to have access to water the way that other people are able to have access to water. So there is this particular well of Ruma. And the Prophet sallallahu alaihi wasallam said, "Man hafara Ruma falahu al-jannah." That whoever buys the well of Ruma, I will guarantee Jannah. I will guarantee Jannah for that person. Ruma was owned by a man from Banu Ghifar, and he didn't want to sell it. Okay, why? Because he had a monopoly on it. He was able to make use of it, and the people needed water. So at the end of the day, even though he's charging high amounts of money for the people, they're still paying him. So he's getting wealthy off of that well. So Uthman radiallahu ta'ala anhu, hearing the Prophet sallallahu alaihi wasallam say that whoever purchases it will have Jannah, Uthman radiallahu ta'ala anhu goes to him and he says, listen, what's the price of this well? So he told him 40,000 dirhams. So he said, look, what if I buy half of the well? How much would you sell it to me for? He said 20,000. Now, what is half of the well? Does that mean literally half of the well? No, what it means is one day for you, one day for me. One day for you, one day for me. So he told him, okay, fine. You know, you can. He negotiated because he's a smart businessman, radiallahu ta'ala anhu, and he's making the most of the situation. Uthman radiallahu ta'ala anhu agrees to, you know, to purchase one day of the well. So, you know, half of the well, and that they would alternate days. And he gives him 20,000 for that. Now, what ends up happening is that Uthman radiallahu ta'ala anhu then tells the people of Medina, especially the Muhajirun who, you know, had a hard time getting water, that on his day, the water from the well is free. It's a waqf. It's an endowment, so you can come and take as much water as you want. So what does that do to the other man, the owner who had set this ridiculous price for the well in the first place? Everyone would come on the day of Uthman. They would fill their jugs. They take all the water that they need. And so he wasn't able to make any money from the other day. So it backfired. The high price that he set backfired. So he goes to Uthman radiallahu anhu at that point. And he says, look, you want to buy the other day now as well? How about, you know, you just go ahead and buy the other day? So Uthman radiallahu anhu says, you know, look, what use do I have for it for the other day if everything is working out on my day? If you know, the people are able to benefit from it on my day. So he negotiates him down to half the price for the second day to have complete ownership of the well. And, you know, in that, subhanAllah, you have from this well, from this bi'r that Uthman radiallahu ta'ala anhu purchased, a guarantee, one of the multiple guarantees that the Prophet would give of Jannah to Uthman radiallahu ta'ala anhu. Not only that, but until this day, that well has produced gardens. It's a waqf. It's an endowment to the Muslims. Till that day, the bank account from that well, which has irrigated gardens throughout Medina, has been used to increase more awqaf, more endowments for the Muslims. And there's still a bank account, in fact, from that particular well that has built some of the hotels in Medina. And all of the money then goes back to being circulated towards charity. And subhanAllah, the amounts that you find in what is known as the waqf of Uthman radiallahu ta'ala anhu from that well, they vary, but, you know, hundreds of millions of dollars that Uthman radiallahu anhu is still getting the ajr from today as he made that initial, stand with the Prophet sallallahu alaihi wasallam. So he purchased his place in Jannah, as the Prophet sallallahu alaihi wasallam mentioned. And at the same time, until today, the sadaqah of Uthman radiallahu ta'ala anhu is working. The sadaqah jari of Uthman radiallahu anhu is at work, and people are benefiting from that initial jump to respond to the call of the Prophet sallallahu alaihi wasallam. The Prophet sallallahu alaihi wasallam comes out again another day, and he says, you know, who's going to buy the land of so-and-so near the masjid? فَيَزِيدُهَا فِي الْمَسْجِدِ بِخَيْرٍ لَهُ مِنْهَا فِي الْجَنَّةِ So they can increase that in, add that space to the masjid. They can expand that space for the masjid in return for something good for that person in Jannah. Uthman radiallahu anhu says, Ya Rasulullah, I've got it. How much is it going to be? 20,000 dirhams. Uthman radiallahu anhu purchases that land, 20,000 dirhams. And that's where the masjid is expanded. So he financed the expansion of the masjid immediately when the Prophet ﷺ said so. And the Prophet ﷺ said that that person will be rewarded with something better in al-Jannah. The Prophet ﷺ said that whoever frees a slave, that Allah subhanahu wa ta'ala would free the entirety of their bodies from the fire. So the Prophet ﷺ, when he talked about the freeing of the slaves, and he said it's a protection from the fire. Uthman radiallahu ta'ala anhu, from the day he heard that narration, or he heard the Prophet ﷺ say that, until the day where he could no longer do so, the day of his death, for all the years was known that every Yawm al-Jum'ah, every Friday, he would take some of his wealth and he would purchase the freedom of multiple slaves. And they say that, we don't know how many people, that if you were to count how many people were freed from slavery through the donations, through the charity of Uthman radiallahu ta'ala anhu, we would not be able to count all of the people that Uthman radiallahu ta'ala anhu freed. So this was not just some initial action, but it became the habit of Uthman radiallahu ta'ala anhu to purchase the freedom of those that were enslaved. And then you have Tabuk, what's known as Jaysh al-Usra, this difficult expedition of the Prophet sallallahu alaihi wasallam.
1: Assalamu alaikum. 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

and what Allah restored to His Messenger from the people of the towns. It is for Allah and for the Messenger and for His near relatives and orphans and the stranded traveler, so that it will not be a perpetual distribution among the rich from among you. And whatever the Messenger has given you, take, and what He has forbidden you, refrain from, and fear Allah. Indeed, Allah is severe in penalty.

0: من الله ورضوانا وينصرون الله ورسوله أولئك هم الصادقون.
1: For the poor emigrants who were expelled from their homes and their properties, seeking bounty from Allah and His approval, and supporting Allah and His Messenger, there is also a share. Those are the truthful.

and adopted the faith before them. They love those who emigrated to them, and find not any want in their breasts of what the immigrants were given, but give them preference over themselves, even though they are in privation. And whoever is protected from the stinginess of his soul, it is those who will be the successful.

And there is a share for those who came after them, saying, Our Lord, forgive us and our brothers who preceded us in faith, and put not in our hearts any resentment towards those who have believed. Our Lord, indeed you are kind and merciful.

Have you not considered those who practice hypocrisy, saying to their brothers who have disbelieved among the people of the scripture, if you are expelled, we will surely leave with you, and we will not obey, in regard to you, anyone, ever. And if you are fought, we will surely aid you. But Allah testifies that they are liars.

0: ليولن الأدبار ثم لا ينصرون.
1: If they are expelled, they will not leave with them. And if they are fought, they will not aid them. And even if they should aid them, they will surely turn their backs. Then thereafter, they will not be aided.
0: لأنتم أشد رهبة في صدورهم من الله ذلك بأنهم قوم لا يفقهون.
1: You believers are more fearful within their breasts than Allah. That is because they are a people who do not understand.

They will not fight you all, except within fortified cities or from behind walls. Their violence among themselves is severe. You think they are together, but their hearts are diverse. That is because they are a people who do not reason.

Theirs is like the example of those shortly before them. They tasted the bad consequence of their affair, and they will have a painful punishment.

example of Satan when he says to man, disbelieve. But when he disbelieves, he says, indeed, I am disassociated from you. Indeed, I fear Allah, Lord of the worlds.

So the outcome for both of them is that they will be in the fire, abiding eternally therein. And that is the recompense of the wrongdoers.

0: O you who have believed, fear Allah, and let every soul look to what it has put forth for tomorrow, and fear Allah. Indeed, Allah is acquainted with what you do.
1: وَلَا تَكُونُوا كَالَّذِينَ نَسُوا اللَّهَ فَأَنْسَاهُمْ أَنفُسَهُمْ أُولَٰئِكَ هُمُ الْفَاسِقُونَ.
0: And be not like those who forgot Allah, so He made them forget themselves. Those are the defiantly disobedient.

0: 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The companions of paradise, they are the attainers of success.
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0: If we had sent down this Quran upon a mountain, you would have seen it humbled and coming apart from fear of Allah. And these examples we present to the people, that perhaps they will give thought.

0: He is Allah, other than whom there is no deity, knower of the unseen and the witnessed. He is the entirely merciful, the especially merciful.
1: هُوَ اللَّهُ الَّذِي لَا إِلَٰهَ إِلَّا هُوَ الْمَلِكُ الْقُدُّوسُ السَّلَامُ الْمُؤْمِنُ الْمُهَيْمِنُ الْعَزِيزُ الْجَبَّارُ الْمُتَكَبِّرُ سُبْحَانَ اللَّهِ عَمَّا يُشْرِكُونَ
0: He is Allah, other than whom there is no deity, the sovereign, the pure, the perfection, the bestower of faith, the overseer, the exalted in might, the compeller, the superior. Exalted is Allah above whatever they associate with him.

0: والأرض وهو العزيز الحكيم.
1: He is Allah, the Creator, the Inventor, the Fashioner. To Him belong the best names. Whatever is in the heavens and earth is exalting Him, and He is the Exalted in Might, the Wise.
0: بسم الله الرحمن الرحيم.
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O you who have believed, do not take my enemies and your enemies as allies, extending to them affection while they have disbelieved in what came to you of the truth, having driven out the Prophet and yourselves only because you believe in Allah, your Lord. If you have come out for jihad in my cause and seeking means to my approval, take them not as friends. You confide to them affection, but I am most knowing of what you have concealed and what you have declared, and whoever does it among you has certainly strayed from the soundness of the way.

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1: If they gain dominance over you, they would be to you as enemies and extend against you their hands and their tongues with evil, and they wish you would disbelieve.

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1: There has already been for you an excellent pattern in Abraham and those with him, when they said to their people, "Indeed, we are disassociated from you and from whatever you worship other than Allah. We have denied you, and there has appeared between us and you animosity and hatred forever until you believe in Allah alone. Except for the saying of Abraham to his father, I will surely ask forgiveness for you, but I have not power to do for you anything against Allah. Our Lord, upon you we have relied, and to you we have returned, and to you is the destination."

0: Our Lord, make us not objects of torment for the disbelievers, and forgive us, our Lord. Indeed, it is you who is the exalted in might, the wise.
1: لَقَدْ كَانَ لَكُمْ فِيهِمْ أُسْوَةٌ حَسَنَةٌ لِمَنْ كَانَ يَرْجُو اللَّهَ وَالْيَوْمَ الْآخِرِ وَمَنْ يَتَوَلَّ فَإِنَّ اللَّهَ هُوَ الْغَنِيُّ الْحَمِيدُ.
0: There has certainly been for you in them an excellent pattern for anyone whose hope is in Allah and the last day. And whoever turns away, then indeed, Allah is the free of need, the praiseworthy.
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0: Perhaps Allah will put between you and those to whom you have been enemies among them affection. And Allah is competent, and Allah is forgiving and merciful.

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1: Allah does not forbid you from those who do not fight you because of religion and do not expel you from your homes, from being righteous toward them and acting justly toward them. Indeed, Allah loves those who act justly.

Allah only forbids you from those who fight you because of religion and expel you from your homes and aid in your expulsion, forbids that you make allies of them. And whoever makes allies of them, then it is those who are the wrongdoers.

O you who have believed, when the believing women come to you as emigrants, examine them. Allah is most knowing as to their faith. And if you know them to be believers, then do not return them to the disbelievers. They are not lawful wives for them, nor are they lawful husbands for them. But give the disbelievers what they have spent. And there is no blame upon you if you marry them, when you have given them their due compensation. And hold not to marriage bonds with disbelieving women, but ask for what you have spent, and let them ask for what they have spent. That is the judgment of Allah. He judges between you, and Allah is knowing and wise.

And if you have lost any of your wives to the disbelievers, and you subsequently obtain something, then give those whose wives have gone the equivalent of what they had spent, and fear Allah, in whom you are believers.

O Prophet, when the believing women come to you pledging to you that they will not associate anything with Allah, nor will they steal, nor will they commit unlawful sexual intercourse, nor will they kill their children, nor will they bring forth a slander they have invented between their arms and legs, nor will they disobey you in what is right, then accept their pledge and ask forgiveness for them of Allah. Indeed, Allah is forgiving and merciful.

0: O you who have believed, do not make allies of a people with whom Allah has become angry. They have despaired of reward in the hereafter, just as the disbelievers have despaired of meeting the companions in the graves.
1: You have been listening to the elegant recitation of the Holy Quran by Imam Abdullah Basfar, Imam, Khatib, and Quranic reciter from Saudi Arabia, with English translation. Stay tuned for more beautiful recitation.
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0: O you who have believed, why do you say what you do not do?
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0: Great is hatred in the sight of Allah that you say what you do not do.

And mention, O Muhammad, when Moses said to his people, O my people, why do you harm me, while you certainly know that I am a messenger of Allah to you? And when they deviated, Allah caused their hearts to deviate. And Allah does not guide the defiantly disobedient people.

0: And mention when Jesus, the son of Mary, said, O children of Israel, indeed I am the messenger of Allah to you, confirming what came before me of the Torah, and bringing good tidings of a messenger to come after me, Ahmad. But when he came to them with clear evidences, they said, This is obvious magic.
1: Woman.

And who is more unjust than one who invents about Allah untruth while he is being invited to Islam? And Allah does not guide the wrongdoing people. The wrongdoing people.

They want to extinguish the light of Allah with their mouths, but Allah will perfect His light, although the disbelievers dislike it.

0: It is He who sent his messenger with guidance and the religion of truth to manifest it over all religion. Although those who associate others with Allah dislike it, though those who
1: min azabin aleem.
0: O you who have believed, shall I guide you to a transaction that will save you from a painful punishment?

0: ذلكم خير لكم إن كنتم تعلمون.
1: It is that you believe in Allah and His Messenger and strive in the cause of Allah with your wealth and your lives. That is best for you, if you should know.
0: يغفر لكم ذنوبكم ويدخل

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1: He will forgive for you your sins and admit you to gardens beneath which rivers flow and pleasant dwellings in gardens of perpetual residence. That is the great attainment.

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1: O you who have believed, be supporters of Allah, as when Jesus, the son of Mary, said to the disciples, "Who are my supporters for Allah?" The disciples said, "We are supporters of Allah." And a faction of the children of Israel believed, and a faction disbelieved. So we supported those who believed against their enemy, and they became dominant.
0: Bismillahirrahmanirrahim.
1: Bismillahirrahmanirrahim.
0: يسبح

Whatever is in the heavens and whatever is on the earth is exalting Allah, the Sovereign, the Pure, the Exalted in Might, the Wise.

It is he who has sent among the unlettered a messenger from themselves, reciting to them his verses and purifying them and teaching them the book and wisdom, although they were before in clear error.

The example of those who were entrusted with the Torah and then did not take it on is like that of a donkey who carries volumes of books. Wretched is the example of the people who deny the signs of Allah, and Allah does not guide the wrongdoing people.

0: فتمنوا الموت إن كنتم صادقين.
1: Say, O you who are Jews, if you claim that you are allies of Allah, excluding the other people, then wish for death if you should be truthful.

0: But they will not wish for it ever because of what their hands have put forth. And Allah is knowing of the wrongdoers.
1: قُلْ إِنَّ الْمَوْتَ الَّذِي تَفِرُّونَ

Say, indeed, the death from which you flee, indeed, it will meet you. Then you will be returned to the knower of the unseen and the witnessed, and he will inform you about what you used to do.

0: ذلكم خير لكم إن كنتم تعلمون.
1: O you who have believed, when the Adhan is called for the prayer on the day of Jumu'ah, then proceed to the remembrance of Allah and leave trade. That is better for you, if you only knew.

And when the prayer has been concluded, disperse within the land and seek from the bounty of Allah, and remember Allah often that you may succeed.

0: But when they saw a transaction or a diversion, O Muhammad, they rushed to it and left you standing. Say, what is with Allah is better than diversion and then a transaction, and Allah is the best of providers.
1: Bismillahir Rahmanir Rahim.

When the hypocrites come to you, O Muhammad, they say, "We testify that you are the messenger of Allah." And Allah knows that you are His messenger, and Allah testifies that the hypocrites are liars.

0: They have taken their oaths as a cover, so they averted people from the way of Allah. Indeed, it was evil that they were doing.
1: ذلك بأنهم آمنوا ثم كفروا فطبع على قلوبهم فهم لا يفقهون.
0: That is because they believed, and then they disbelieved. So their hearts were sealed over, and they do not understand.

And when you see them, their forms please you. And if they speak, you listen to their speech. They are as if they were pieces of wood propped up. They think that every shout is against them. They are the enemy, so beware of them. May Allah destroy them. How are they deluded?

And when it is said to them, "Come," the Messenger of Allah will ask forgiveness for you. They turn their heads aside, and you see them evading while they are arrogant.

It is all the same for them whether you ask forgiveness for them or do not ask forgiveness for them. Never will Allah forgive them. Indeed, Allah does not guide the defiantly disobedient people.

0: They are the ones who say, do not spend on those who are with the Messenger of Allah until they disband. And to Allah belongs the depositories of the heavens and the earth, but the hypocrites do not understand.
1: يَقُولُونَ لَئِن رَجَعْنَا إِلَى الْمَدِينَةِ لَيُخْرِجَنَّ الْأَعَزُّ مِنْهَا الْأَذَلُّ

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And to Allah belongs all honor, and to His Messenger, and to the believers, but the hypocrites do not know.

0: O you who have believed, let not your wealth and your children divert you from the remembrance of Allah. And whoever does that, then those are the losers.
1: وَأَنفِقُوا مِمَّا رَزَقْنَاكُمْ مِنْ قَبْلِ أَنْ يَأْتِيَ أَحَدَكُمُ الْمَوْتُ فَيَقُولُ

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1: And spend in the way of Allah from what we have provided you before death approaches one of you, and he says, My Lord, if only you would delay me for a brief term, so I would give charity and be among the righteous.

0: But never will Allah delay a soul when its time has come. And Allah is acquainted with what you do.
1: Bismillahirrahmanirrahim.
0: Bismillahirrahmanirrahim.
1: Yusabbihu lillahi ma fis samawati wa ma fil ardh. 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
0: Whatever is in the heavens and whatever is on the earth is exalting Allah. To Him belongs dominion, and to Him belongs all praise, and He is over all things competent.

It is He who created you, and among you is the disbeliever, and among you is the believer, and Allah, of what you do, is seeing.

0: He created the heavens and earth in truth, and formed you and perfected your forms. And to Him is the final destination.
1: Yeah.

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And Allah is knowing of that within the breasts.

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So they tasted the bad consequence of their affair, and they will have a painful punishment.

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But they said, "Shall human beings guide us?" and disbelieved and turned away. And Allah dispensed with them. And Allah is free of need and praiseworthy.

0: Those who disbelieve have claimed that they will never be resurrected. Say, yes, by my Lord, you will surely be resurrected. Then you will surely be informed of what you did. And that, for Allah, is easy.
1: You have been listening to the elegant recitation of the Holy Quran by Imam Abdullah Basfar, Imam, Khatib, and Quranic reciter from Saudi Arabia, with English translation. Stay tuned for more beautiful recitation.
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10: 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We are now going to play for you the Daily Iman Booster, a series of short reminders to boost the heart and soul.

the Prophet ﷺ, on the night of al-Isra wal-Mi'raj, on the night of the ascension, he says that he said to Jibreel alayhi salam, as he saw four rivers flowing out from beneath Sidrat al-Muntaha, from beneath the lot tree, two of them visible and two hidden. He asked Jibreel alayhi salam, what are these rivers? And the Prophet ﷺ, he said, the two hidden rivers are rivers of paradise. And the two visible rivers are the rivers, are the rivers of An-Nil and Al-Furat, which are the Nile and the Euphrates River. Now, the Prophet ﷺ, he says in another hadith, both of these are authentic. He actually names the two rivers that are unseen in paradise. He says, Sayhan and Jayhan. Okay, so Sayhan and Jayhan are two rivers that are rivers of paradise, but they are hidden. And he said, as for the rivers that have been exposed to you, they are the Euphrates and the Nile once again. So these are all authentic ahadith. Now, it's very hard for us to understand these ahadith. What exactly does that mean? How are these rivers of paradise? Don't these rivers get polluted? You know, how is it that these rivers over here are connected all the way to Sidrat al-Muntaha? And obviously what we take from that, number one, is that the Prophet ﷺ is saying that these rivers originated from paradise, as we originated from paradise, right? The Prophet ﷺ obviously knows that these rivers are in the ground here on earth. So when the Prophet ﷺ goes and he travels all the way to Sidrat al-Muntaha, Rasulullah ﷺ is not making an argument that there's a physical, that they are physically connected, that there's just one long waterfall or stream that comes from Sidrat al-Muntaha into these rivers. But he's saying they originate from there, that these two rivers originate from there as we do as human beings. And this is similar to when the Prophet ﷺ, for example, he said that the Ajwa dates are from Jannah, right? There are very special qualities to the Ajwa dates. Or when the Prophet ﷺ said, on the other hand, that fever is from the heat of hellfire. So when you come down with a fever, treat it with water to cool it down, right? Rasulullah ﷺ is mentioning a deeper connection. He's not speaking about the physical connection as we can see today, again, limited by our dimensions. So the question becomes, why did the Prophet ﷺ specify the Nile and the Euphrates? And why are these two rivers, particularly, rivers from Jannah? And you'll find many reasons that are given by the ulama, given by the scholars. It seems to be that these are two rivers that benefited the prophets of Allah, right? Obviously, the Nile River is a river that Musa alayhi salam was placed in, and you know the river benefited Musa alayhi salam by the permission of Allah subhanahu wa ta'ala. Likewise, the Euphrates, just geographically where the Euphrates

0: a consistent connection. So with Uhud in particular, for example, the Prophet ﷺ, he spoke about Jabal Uhud, he spoke about this mountain of Jannah, and he said, Uhud is a mountain that loves us and we love it. It's a mountain that loves us and we love it. And that's why we find that when the Prophet ﷺ ascended Uhud with Abu Bakr and Umar and Uthman, Uhud actually started to shake, right? And the Prophet ﷺ said, Uthbut ya Uhud, be firm, O Uhud. You have upon you a prophet, a siddiq, a man of truth, meaning Abu Bakr radiallahu anhu. And he prophesied ﷺ that Umar and Uthman would be martyrs, because he said, shahidain, two martyrs. So be firm, O Uhud. Uhud shook out of love and awe of the Prophet sallallahu alaihi wasallam. So Uhud is a mountain that loves the Prophet sallallahu alaihi wasallam. It loves the believers, and we love it as well. It's a living mountain. And these are mountains of Jannah, and At-Tur, of course, being the place where Allah subhanahu wa ta'ala spoke directly to His Prophet Musa alaihi salam. And we ask Allah subhanahu wa ta'ala to allow us to hopefully be able to bask in the rivers of Jannah that are unseen to us, the rivers of honey and milk and so on and so forth, and to be able to travel upon the mountains of paradise, both in this world and the next. Assalamu alaikum wa rahmatullahi wa barakatuh. I hope you enjoyed and benefited from this video. If you did, then please do share it. And if you'd like to follow the rest of the series, then please do click on the top box. And if you'd like to see all of the other episodes and the other videos we have to offer, then please click on the box under that. And don't forget to subscribe to the channel for more amazing content.
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So then Allah subhanahu wa ta'ala created the angels. And subhanAllah, I remember when I first started teaching the story of Jibreel, there were a few people that criticized that and said, you know, why are you going around the world teaching this class about Jibreel alayhi salam? Why don't you teach a class about aqidah or Islamic theology, creed? Why don't you talk about iman? And I thought to myself, subhanAllah, little do we realize that the second pillar of our faith is belief in the angels. SubhanAllah, when you think about that, that belief in the angels comes only after belief in Allah subhanahu wa ta'ala. It comes before belief in the messengers, before belief in the messages, before belief in the day of judgment, before belief in divine decree. This is such an important and crucial part of our religion. And Allah subhanahu wa ta'ala, through teaching us about the angels, He clarifies to us the integrity of the message as it came down to the Messenger sallallahu alayhi wa sallam, amongst many other things. You know, sometimes people ask, why didn't Allah just create everyone in obedience to Him? Why did Allah subhanahu wa ta'ala make human beings as they are? Why didn't He just make us all forced into worship of Him? And the answer to that is Allah already has a creation like that, and that is the angels. And each creation serves its specific purpose, it serves its specific cause. And Allah subhanahu wa ta'ala says, you know, on top of His creation of the angels and the jinn and the human beings, Allah says, وَيَخْلُقُ مَا لَا تَعْلَمُونَ, that Allah creates things that you have no idea about. So we only know about the angels and the jinn. Allahu a'lam what else is out there. But the point is that this is the second pillar of our faith, and this, you know, this creation is amazing, and it truly does serve an integral role in our iman and in our faith. And as far as the name malaika, malak, the word malak, which means angel, comes from either the word mulk, which means something that is owned, something that is possessed, to indicate that Allah subhanahu wa ta'ala is obviously in possession of this mighty creation. And the other opinion, which I feel like is the more correct opinion, both linguistically and is tied closer to the text, is that it comes from the word al-ak, which al-ak means arsala, means sent. And so the angels are messengers. And the angels are not just messengers in regards to the revelation. So Jibreel alayhi salam is the messenger to the messenger sallallahu alayhi wa sallam. But the angels are sent to carry out certain tasks. The angels are sent to document the actions of the children of Adam. The angels are sent to move certain things, to move the winds in a certain way, and so on and so forth. They are the messengers of Allah subhanahu wa ta'ala. And they are such a phenomenal creation that they are created from the most beautiful creation of Allah subhanahu wa ta'ala, which is light, an-nur. And the scholars, they comment on that, that Allah subhanahu wa ta'ala says, or rather the Prophet sallallahu alayhi wa sallam says that Allah's hijab, Allah's veil is nur, is from light. And so Allah chose the most beautiful creation

0: to create this entire species of nur, of light. They're not male or female. So unlike human beings, unlike the messengers of Allah, they don't have a gender. Some people tend to think that the angels are feminine, that they're female. Also, what makes them special, obviously, is لا يعصون الله ما أمرهم ويفعلون ما يؤمرون. That they are incapable of disobeying Allah subhanahu wa ta'ala. They don't disobey a single command of Allah subhanahu wa ta'ala. And they do exactly as they've been commanded. And this is something that Islam is unique in regards to its belief in the angels. We don't believe in any fallen angels. We don't believe that the devil was an angel. And in fact, even Harut and Marut, the story of the two angels of Babylon, Harut and Marut, that taught the people magic. What Allah subhanahu wa ta'ala tells us in the Qur'an is that these two angels were not disobeying Allah subhanahu wa ta'ala. In fact, they were sent to test the people. And they told the people, وَمَا يُعَلِّمَانَ النَّاسَ السِّحْرِ. They did not teach the people sihr, magic, until they said, حَتَّى يَقُولَ إِنَّمَا نَحْنُ فِتْنَةً فَلَا تَكْفُرْ. They said to the people, look, we are a test. Do not disobey Allah subhanahu wa ta'ala. Do not disbelieve in Allah subhanahu wa ta'ala. So all of the angels in their respective role are in full obedience to Allah subhanahu wa ta'ala. However, and one of the reasons why I chose to teach the story of Jibreel is that sometimes we think the angels are robots. They have no character, right? They just do what they're told. They have no character. But we find that the angels have plenty of character. They love certain things. They hate certain things. They incline towards certain things. All of it within the scope of the obedience of Allah subhanahu wa ta'ala. But we find that the angels have character. And that character is highlighted in Jibreel alayhi salam, obviously, and in the other angels. And because you don't find a single prophet's story except that you find an angel that's mentioned alongside with them. And so this is very significant that we understand the beauty of this creation, the beauty of the angels, and what they love and what they hate and so on and so forth. Now, why did Allah create the angels first? You know, and this is a very important question. Why didn't Allah create, you know, the jinn first? Why didn't Allah create human beings first? Especially if the angels were going to be in service to mankind, to the human beings. Because the angels, the realm of the angels is completely independent of a paradise or a hellfire. Because they need no incentive. They don't need a Jannah to motivate them to worship Allah subhanahu wa ta'ala. They've been created to worship Allah subhanahu wa ta'ala. Right? So they don't need, pleasure or pain to push them towards that worship. That's what they do anyway. And so Allah subhanahu wa ta'ala has created that realm completely independent of paradise and hellfire, because they don't even need that. We also see that desire, as Imam al-Shafi'i rahimahullah ta'ala says, you know, desire is the veil between us and Allah subhanahu wa ta'ala. Even the permissible ones serve as a distraction from us, or they distract us from Allah subhanahu wa ta'ala. And so Allah subhanahu wa ta'ala created this entire creation free of even the permissible desires. They don't eat, they don't drink. In fact, they cannot eat or drink. They don't want to eat or drink. They don't mate. So you don't have angel husbands and wives that have children. Allah subhanahu wa ta'ala is simply creating them perpetually. They don't get tired. You know, they don't want to sleep. So sleep is not even on the agenda for them. Allah subhanahu wa ta'ala says, يُسَبِّحُونَ اللَّيْلَ وَالنَّهَارَ لَا يَفْتُرُونَ. That they glorify Allah subhanahu wa ta'ala day and night, and they never even feel a sense of fatigue. So they don't even incline towards those permissible desires. Their obligation and their desire are one, and that is to please Allah subhanahu wa ta'ala. So how beautiful of a creation that feeds off of the worship of Allah subhanahu wa ta'ala. And you know what's phenomenal about that all? We said in the beginning of the series that Allah subhanahu wa ta'ala says about the disbelievers on the Day of Judgment and the evil people on the Day of Judgment, مَا قَدَرُ اللَّهَ حَقَّ قَدْرِ. That they did not give Allah subhanahu wa ta'ala His due estimation. Now, when it comes to the angels, what would be their regret? I mean, why would they have any regret if they were created to worship Allah subhanahu wa ta'ala and if they were incapable of disobeying Allah subhanahu wa ta'ala? The Messenger of Allah sallallahu alayhi wa sallam, he tells us that on the Day of Judgment, when Allah sets up the scales, and the Prophet ﷺ said that if you were to place the entire heavens and the earth, we just talked about the heavens and the earth, right? If you were to place them into the mizan, into the scales, لَوَزِعَتْهُمْ, it would fit them. And in one narration, لَوَزِنَتْهُمْ, it would weigh them accurately, you know, with full accuracy. When the mawazin are set up, when the scales are set up on the Day of Judgment, the angels will ask Allah subhanahu wa ta'ala, O Allah, لِمَنْ يَزِنُ هَذَا. who are these scales being set up for? I mean, they're afraid, despite the fact that they've done nothing but worship Allah subhanahu wa ta'ala. They're afraid. And Allah responds by saying, لِمَنْ أَشَاءُ مِنْ خَلْقِي, for whoever I desire from my creation. So Allah left it vague that you also might have to go through the scales, though they don't have to go through the scales. And the Prophet sallallahu alaihi wasallam says, at that moment, the angels will respond, سُبْحَانَكَ مَا عَبَدْنَاكَ حَقَّ عِبَادَتِكَ. How perfect are you, glory be to you. We did not worship you as much as you deserve to be worshipped. SubhanAllah. I mean, that's what the angels are saying who did nothing but worship Allah. Human beings, مَا قَدَرَ اللَّهَ حَقَّ قَدْرِ, they didn't give Allah His due estimation. Angels can't disobey Allah. So they will still regret at that point that we did not worship you as much as you deserve to be worshipped. Assalamu alaikum wa rahmatullahi wa barakatuh. I hope you enjoyed and benefited from this video. If you did, then please do share it. And if you'd like to follow the rest of the series, then please do click on the top box. And if you'd like to see all of the other episodes and the other videos we have to offer, then please click on the box under that. And don't forget to subscribe to the channel for more amazing content.
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0: You know, if you think about the moment, which obviously we're going to talk about, where all of the angels were commanded to do sajda, were commanded to prostrate to Adam alayhi salam, and Iblis and Shaytan, the devil, is the one that refused. You know, I often think about that. I say to myself, you know, the angels are far greater than Shaytan. Yet not a single one of them had that feeling. Not a single one of them felt any form of ill will towards Adam alayhi salam, or felt, you know, how come Allah subhanahu wa ta'ala is honoring him rather than us. And that tells you something about the angels. And Allah tells us about the angels, لَنْ يَسْتَنْكِفَ الْمَسِيحُ أَنْ يَكُونَ عَبْدًا لِلَّهِ وَلَا الْمَلَائِكَةُ الْمُقَرَّبُونَ. Allah subhanahu wa ta'ala tells us that, look, that Isa alayhi salam, the Messiah, Jesus, peace be upon him, does not feel repulsed by the idea of being a slave to Allah subhanahu wa ta'ala, nor the closest angels to Allah subhanahu wa ta'ala. They are honored by being ibad of Allah. They're honored by being slaves of Allah subhanahu wa ta'ala. So Allah subhanahu wa ta'ala has removed from the angels that human disease of pride and that jinni disease as well of pride, so that that's not there. Allah subhanahu wa ta'ala also removed the other disease. And you know, Imam Ibn al-Qayyim rahimahullah ta'ala, he says that the root diseases of mankind are pride, envy, and desire. So Allah subhanahu wa ta'ala, we already talked about how Allah removed desire. Allah subhanahu wa ta'ala removed pride from them. And Allah removed a sense of envy from them. Because if you look at the early, you know, slip-ups which left us where we are today, they all come from those three things. And each one of those sins comes from those three things. The angels have none of that. They don't have the desire. They don't have the pride. And as far as envy is concerned, Allah subhanahu wa ta'ala says that each one of them has maqam and ma'loom. They have their known rank. Right? And they are totally satisfied with that. No angel gets upset and says, why is Jibreel having this? And, you know, why is Jibreel getting all that? And why am I not getting this? Why did Allah create that angel with more wings than me? You don't have any of that. They are absolutely pleased with where they are and who they are and what Allah subhanahu wa ta'ala gave to them. Now, there are ranks amongst them, just as there are ranks amongst humankind and ranks amongst jinn. And the scholars debate, you know, about who the best angels are, and who are the greatest of them. Because at the end of the day, they're all great. Now, what about the ones, for example, that were created in sajda? The Prophet ﷺ said some of them, there are angels that were created in prostration that would not lift their heads until the day of judgment. I mean, think about how long the world has existed for. They have done nothing but do sajda to Allah subhanahu wa ta'ala and nothing else. And, you know, the Prophet ﷺ, he said, مَنْ تَوَاضُعَ لِلَّهِ رَفَعَهُ اللَّهِ, that whoever lowers himself to Allah, Allah exalts him as a result of that. So what's the status of those angels? What about the status of the angels that fought on the day of Badr? Right? They are the best of the angels, just as we have the best of the companions, those that fought on the day of Badr. We already mentioned previously, Hamalat al-Arsh, the bearers of the throne. Now obviously, the greatest angels are Jibreel alayhi salam and Mikael alayhi salam, and then Israfil alayhi salam, and then some include the angel of death as well in that category of the greatest angels. Why? Because the Prophet sallallahu alayhi wasallam, he used to particularly make dua, and he used to say, Allahumma rabba Jibreel wa Mikael wa Israfil. O Allah, the Lord of Jibreel and Mikael and Israfil. So by virtue of the Prophet sallallahu alayhi wasallam specifying them in his dua, as, you know, invoking Allah as the Lord of those three, it shows us that those three are on a different level. And we find two famous narrations, two famous du'as from the Prophet sallallahu alayhi wasallam, you know, using that form of invocation. We find it in his salah, alayhi salatu wasalam, when he started his prayer, particularly the night prayer. Both Aisha radiallahu anha and Hafsa radiallahu anha, they narrate that the Prophet sallallahu alayhi wa sallam, he used to start off his prayer by saying, Allahumma rabba Jibreel wa Mikaila wa Israfil. O Allah, the Lord of Jibreel, Mikail and Israfil. 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That he would say sallallahu alayhi wa sallam, O Allah, the Lord of Jibreel, Mikael and Israfil, creator or originator of the heavens and the earth, knower of the unseen and the seen, you judge between your slaves concerning wherein they differ. O Allah, guide me to the disputed matters of truth, for you are the one who guides to the straight path. So that's one thing the Prophet ﷺ would say in the beginning of his prayer. And then at the end of his prayer, Aisha radiallahu anha, she says that the Prophet ﷺ used to say, اللهم رب جبريل وميكائيل وإسرافيل أعذني من حر النار وعذاب القبر. 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So both of these du'as come, you know, around the prayer. We also see that Allah subhanahu wa ta'ala praises the angels that record. Allah subhanahu wa ta'ala says, وَإِنَّ عَلَيْكُمْ لَحَافِظِينَ كِرَامًا كَاتِبِينَ, that verily upon you there are angels that are recording. كِرَامًا كَاتِبِينَ, and they are noble scribes. يَعْلَمُونَ مَا تَفْعَلُونَ, they know exactly what you're doing. How much do they know about you? مَا يَلْفِظُ مِنْ قَوْلٍ إِلَّا لَدَيْهِ رَقِيبٌ عَتِيدٌ, that you don't utter a word except that you have someone that's documenting it, that you have someone that's writing that down on your right and on your left. And subhanAllah, some of the scholars, they thought that Raqib and Atid are actual names of angels. And Allahu Alam, it seems that they're just being described here, the angels that write down on your right and on your left. But Allah praises these angels that are recording everything. Obviously, they have to have a greater level, a greater status, a greater integrity to be in that situation of recording the deeds of men. Allah subhanahu wa ta'ala also obviously talks about Malak al-Maut, the angel of death. And there's no authentic narration that establishes his name. There are many sayings about what his name would be. But Allah subhanahu wa ta'ala simply calls him in the Qur'an, قُلْ يَتَوَفَّاكُمْ مَلَكُ الْمَوْتِ الَّذِي وُكِّلَ بِكُمْ, that say that the angel of death takes your soul, the one who has been entrusted to you, the angel of death that has been entrusted to you. And some of the scholars, they debated whether there is one angel of death or there are multiple angels of death. And there seems to be absolutely no basis for saying there is more than one angel of death. Because as we said, Allah controls time and place. So there's absolutely no objection, you know, to saying that the angel of death can be here and he could be 8,000 miles away at the same time, taking two souls or taking multiple souls at the same time, because Allah subhanahu wa ta'ala has made, you know, time and place as such, that Allah azza wa jal is fully in control and Allah can do what he wants. However, the angels that accompany the angel of death to take your soul, those are different angels, whether they are angels of mercy or angels of punishment. We ask Allah that they be angels of mercy for us. Those are different for each and every single person. Then obviously you have Munkar and Nakir, the two angels that we will meet in the grave, that all of us will meet in the grave. And the Prophet ﷺ, he taught us to prepare ourselves for that fitna, for that trial, which is greater than even the trial of Dajjal, greater than the trial of the Antichrist, as-su'al, the questions that we will be asked by these two angels in the grave. And that's why at the end of every salah, before we do taslim, before we say salam, the Prophet sallallahu alaihi wasallam, he taught us to say, Allahumma inni a'udhu bika min adhab al-nar wa adhab al-qabr. O Allah, I seek refuge in you from the punishment of the fire and the punishment of the grave, wa min fitnatil mahya wal mamat, and from the trials of life and death, wa min sharri fitnatil masih ad-dajjal, and from the evil of the trial of the Antichrist, of Dajjal. So two of those phrases include Munkar and Nakir, that we prepare ourselves for that meeting with Munkar and Nakir. And then finally, you have the guardian of hellfire and the guardian of paradise. As for the guardian of hellfire, his name is Malik. And Allah subhanahu wa ta'ala says that the people of hellfire would call out, Nado, Ya Malik, liyaqdi alayna rabbuk. They would call out to Malik and say, Oh Malik, let your Lord finish us off. So Malik is a very severe angel who guards hellfire. And though hellfire has many guards, Malik is the chief of them, right? Allah tells us, عَلَيْهَا تِسْعَةَ عَشَرَ, that there are 19 or so on and so forth. Malik is the chief of them. And we'll talk about Malik, inshallah ta'ala, moving forward. But he is someone, obviously, by virtue of his name being mentioned numerous times in the ahadith, and then of course in the Qur'an, has a very special status. And then there's one last angel, and his name is Ridwan. And Ridwan is Khazinul Jannah. He is the chief keeper of paradise. Now his name doesn't come in an ayah of Quran or one particular hadith of the Prophet ﷺ, but as Ibn Kathir rahimahullah says, it's widely narrated and it's been mentioned many times by the companions and by writers and scholars throughout Islamic history, that Ridwan is the name of the keeper of paradise. And obviously Ridwan means pleasure. So you enter by the pleasure of Allah subhanahu wa ta'ala. So it's only natural that the keeper of paradise, the chief keeper, is named Ridwan. And we ask Allah that he be the angel that we see in the hereafter. Assalamu alaikum wa rahmatullahi wa barakatuh. I hope you enjoyed and benefited from this video. If you did, then please do share it. And if you'd like to follow the rest of the series, then please do click on the top box. And if you'd like to see all of the other episodes and the other videos we have to offer, then please click on the box under that. And don't forget to subscribe to the channel for more amazing content.
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11: Walking trees. The Amazon is home to a species called the walking palm tree. Instead of having a single trunk, it grows a cluster of roots that look like legs. 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
1: 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We are now going to play for you the Daily Iman Booster, a series of short reminders to boost the heart and soul.

0: You know, it's in our nature to see angels as beautiful and to see shayateen, to see devils as ugly. And in fact, we often associate that with people around us. So we'll say that she looks like a little angel or that he looks like a devil. And this is something that Allah subhanahu wa ta'ala even alludes to in the Quran, that the women in the time of Yusuf alayhi salam, when they saw Yusuf alayhi salam, they said that this is Malakun Kareem, this is just a beautiful angel. And the Prophet sallallahu alayhi wa sallam as well, when he saw a man whose hair and beard were all unkempt and he came to the masjid that way, the Prophet sallallahu alayhi wa sallam told him he should comb his hair instead of coming to the masjid looking like a shaitan. So it's only natural that we associate these things. This is just in our fitrah, that angels are beautiful and that devils are ugly. However, we find instances in the Qur'an and the sunnah where Allah subhanahu wa ta'ala describes angels with a very, very severe, harsh appearance. Now, we have to love them all. Allah subhanahu wa ta'ala tells us in the Qur'an, قُلْ مَنْ كَانَ عَدُوًا لِلَّهِ وَمَلَائِكَ that whoever is an enemy to Allah subhanahu wa ta'ala and the angels and the rusul and the messengers and Jibreel and Mikael, then Allah subhanahu wa ta'ala is an enemy to the disbelievers. So that means we have to love Malik, the keeper of hellfire. We have to love Israfil, who blows the horn. We have to love the two angels that will ask us in the grave. Though we fear them, we have to love them. The keepers of hellfire, Allah subhanahu wa ta'ala calls them غِلَاذٌ شِدَادٌ, that they are very severe in their appearance. The Prophet sallallahu alayhi wa sallam, even when he saw Malik, when he saw the keeper of hellfire, Malik, Rasulullah sallallahu alayhi wa sallam described a frightening appearance. I mean, Malik, the Prophet sallallahu alayhi wa sallam was shocked that he didn't smile, he didn't laugh, he didn't greet the Prophet sallallahu alayhi wa sallam the way that other angels did. And when Rasulullah sallallahu alayhi wa sallam asked Jibreel alayhi wa sallam about that, Jibreel alayhi wa sallam said that if he was to smile at anyone, it would be you, but he's never smiled since hellfire has been created. And so even though the Prophet sallallahu alayhi wa sallam saw him that way, and the keepers of hellfire are severe, and Munkar and Nakir, the two angels that come to us in the grave, have a very frightening appearance, they don't necessarily look that way. Allah subhanahu wa ta'ala is capable of making their appearance in a certain way. However, all of them are created from nur, all of them are created from light, and all of them are beautiful. But Allah subhanahu wa ta'ala changes the appearance to certain people depending on who they are and depending on who those angels are as well. So even with the angel of death, when he comes to us and when he comes with his helpers, everyone sees him differently. So Allah subhanahu wa ta'ala mentions to us the believer as he's leaving this world, he sees very beautiful faces. The Prophet sallallahu alayhi wa sallam, he mentioned to us that when the angel of death comes with his helpers, who come with the kafan, who come with the cloth that would carry the soul of the believer, they come reeking of musk, of a beautiful smell, a beautiful scent. They're extremely beautiful, extremely comforting in their sight. And as the angel of death approaches, the believer feels a sense of comfort, right? He doesn't feel scared at all. Umar ibn Abdul Aziz, rahimahullah, as he was passing away, he started to see these angels in the phase that's called al-ihtilar. Ihtilar means the presence of the angels as you're about to leave this world. Umar ibn Abdul Aziz, he smiled and his face lit up and he said, marhaban bihadhi al-wujuh. Welcome to these beautiful faces. التي ليست بوجوه إنس ولا جان. That clearly don't belong to human beings or jinn. He was delighted because he recognized that these faces were so beautiful that they could not be anything but angels, as opposed to the disbelievers, as opposed to corrupt, evil people. The Prophet ﷺ mentions a very frightening appearance that would cause the soul to actually hide within the body and these angels to scream at that soul and to rip it out of the body. May Allah protect us. But that tells you something, that Allah Azza wa Jal can change the appearance based upon who you are. And so if you are a beautiful person, then you will only see beautiful angels. You'll never see any angels that would have a frightening appearance. They would only be beautiful. Allah subhanahu wa ta'ala also sometimes allows the angels to come in human appearance. So Jibreel alayhi salam, who's the greatest of them, came in human appearance at times. Allah mentions to us the guests of Ibrahim alayhi salam. When they came to Ibrahim alayhi salam to give him the glad tidings of Ishaq and after Ishaq as well, Ya'qub. Now they still couldn't eat or drink, right? So they still couldn't escape that part of the limitation on their desires. And that caused Ibrahim alayhi salam to fear them. But nevertheless, they had a human appearance. Likewise, we see that the handsome young men that were sent to Lut alayhi salam, the people of Lut alayhi salam, the same angels, of course, appeared to the people of Lut as handsome young men, as a fitna to them. Maryam alayhi salam, when she sees Jibreel alayhi salam, تَمَثَّلَ لَهَا بَشَرًا سَوِيًّا. Jibreel appeared to her as a complete human being, a beautiful human being. And sometimes even in human form, the angels can come to people that aren't prophets, people that aren't necessarily, receiving any form of divine inspiration. Allah subhanahu wa ta'ala sometimes sends them as a test or as a bushra, as a glad tidings to a person. Rasulullah sallallahu alayhi wa sallam, he mentions to us in a hadith narrated by Abu Hurairah radiallahu anhu that there was a man that was visiting a brother of his in a village, and Allah subhanahu wa ta'ala sent an angel to him on the road. This is not a prophet, just a regular man. And the angel said to him in the form of a man, "Where are you going?" And he replied, he said, "I'm just going to visit, a brother of mine that lives in such and such village." And the man responded and said, do you owe him something? Is there some sort of worldly transaction between you? To see if this is truly the only reason he's going to visit him, for the sake of Allah subhanahu wa ta'ala. And so the man says, "No, I just love him for Allah. That's all. I'm going to visit him because I love him for Allah." So the angel responded in the form of a man, obviously, and said, "Fa'inni rasulullahi ilayk, I am a messenger of Allah that's been sent to you. An Allah ahabbak, that Allah loves you, kama ahbabta, the way that you loved your brother." So that's a good situation. And then we find that sometimes the angels are sent in human form to test people. There's a very famous hadith in Al-Bukhari where the Prophet ﷺ mentions that there was a blind man, a bald man, and a leper. And Allah subhanahu wa ta'ala sent an angel to them. And Allah subhanahu wa ta'ala asked them what it is that they wanted. So obviously each one wanted out of whatever it is that was hindering hindering them or that was causing them to have a certain appearance. Allah subhanahu wa ta'ala allowed the angel to cure them. So the leper was cured from his leprosy. The blind man was cured from his blindness. The bald man got a divine hair transplant. The angel rubbed on his head. Mashallah, he had a full head of hair. And they were given wealth. They were given cows. One was given camels. One was given cows. One was given sheep. Then Allah tested them by sending the same angel to them in the form that they used to have. So the man that used to be blind saw a blind man, and so on and so forth. So they're capable of that as well when Allah subhanahu wa ta'ala decides. And finally, we find Musa alayhi salam. There's a very peculiar hadith with Musa alayhi salam that Rasulullah sallallahu alayhi wasallam says, and this is an authentic narration, that when the angel of death came to Musa alayhi salam, Musa alayhi salam punched him in the face and his eye fell out. Right, and that could be literal or just to show the impact of the hit of Musa alayhi salam. And the angel went and complained to Allah subhanahu wa ta'ala. Allah restored him, obviously. And then he came back to Musa alayhi salam explaining who he was. So some of the scholars, some of the commentators, they say that Musa didn't actually know that he was the angel of death because he came in the form of a man. And he thought that he was just someone snooping around his house that just entered into his house. And that's why Musa alayhi salam reacted that way. In any case, we find that they're able to assume many shapes and many forms. Now, a lot of people will say, "Well, then, can I see human angels?" It's very unlikely. And the last thing you should assume if you saw something strange is that you just saw a human angel. However, Allah knows best that can happen. And we ask Allah subhanahu wa ta'ala that we're surrounded by the malaika in whatever form they may be. Assalamu alaikum wa rahmatullahi wa barakatuh. I hope you enjoyed and benefited from this video. If you did, then please do share it. And if you'd like to follow the rest of the series, then please do click on the top box. And if you'd like to see all of the other episodes and the other videos we have to offer, then please click on the box under that. And don't forget to subscribe to the channel for more amazing content.
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There's a very famous story and a very famous hadith, the hadith of Hanzala. Hanzala radiallahu anhu is really only known for this one hadith, which is Nafaqa Hanzala, that Hanzala started to cry that he was a hypocrite. And that hadith is really profound if you study it in detail, where Hanzala was coming from. Hanzala, he says radiallahu anhu, that when we were with the Prophet sallallahu alaihi wasallam, and this first sentence is something I really want you to pay attention to. He says, it was as if we could see paradise and hellfire. I mean, we didn't even feel like we were in the world anymore. It was as if Jannah and Nar were already in front of us. There was no such thing as the world. Then when we got home, he said, I started to play with my kids and I was laughing and I was with my family. And then I realized that I might be a hypocrite. He went to Abu Bakr radiallahu anhu and said, Nafaqa Hanzala, that I'm a hypocrite. Abu Bakr said, why? He said, because we're not the same way with the Prophet sallallahu alaihi wasallam, or when we're outside of the presence of the Prophet sallallahu alaihi wasallam. Abu Bakr said, well, if that's the case, I'm a hypocrite too. So Hanzala and Abu Bakr radiallahu anhuma, they go to Rasulullah sallallahu alaihi wasallam complaining that they're now hypocrites. SubhanAllah, can you imagine? And the Prophet sallallahu alaihi wasallam, he says, why? He says, Ya Rasulullah, because when we're with you, we're a certain way. But then when we go home, you know, we're overcome by the world, by the dunya, by materialism and so on and so forth. And we start forgetting about the hereafter. And the Prophet sallallahu alaihi wasallam responds with a very powerful response. He says, Ya Hanzala, لو كنتم كما تكونون, if you were to be always كما تكونون عندي, as you are with me, لصافحتكم الملائكة, the angels would actually shake your hands. And in one narration, the Prophet ﷺ says, على فرشكم أو على طرقكم. You know, even if you're in your beds, even if you're in your streets, the angels would actually start to come to you and physically manifest and shake your hands. Where does that happen? Where is it that the angels enter upon us and constantly say salam? It's in paradise. And if you connect it to the beginning of that hadith, Hanzala said, when we were with the Prophet ﷺ, our faith, our iman was so high, it was as if we were already seeing paradise. And the Prophet ﷺ is saying, that cannot be achieved in this world. You can't always be as you are with me, right? Now, the idea here that's really profound as well with Hanzala radiallahu anhu, is that what ends up happening with him, it doesn't stop here that the angel's shaking hands. What ends up happening with Hanzala radiallahu anhu is that he has a distinction in our deen as Ghaseel al-Malaika, the one who was washed by the angels. Because Hanzala radiallahu anhu died a martyr, and the angels actually washed his body. Human beings didn't actually do his ghusl. He was washed by the angels. SubhanAllah. The same man who feared that we can't always be angels, or we can't always be in that state where the angels are saying salam to us in this world. Allah subhanahu wa ta'ala rewarded him with ghusl from the angels even as he was leaving this world. How do we bring the angels into our lives to that extent, to where they're always around us? We find that they always, you know, they're always connected to seeking knowledge or remembering Allah subhanahu wa ta'ala in some way, shape, or form. So the Prophet sallallahu alaihi wasallam, he mentioned in the famous hadith of the one who's seeking knowledge, that the angels actually spread their wings for the seeker of knowledge, pleased with what he does. They seek forgiveness for him, as well as the fish in the sea, right? The seeker of knowledge. Rasulullah sallallahu alaihi wasallam, he said, in fact, anyone who starts a journey with the dhikr of Allah subhanahu wa ta'ala, you just start off, you know, your morning ride to work with the remembrance of Allah subhanahu wa ta'ala. And instead of listening to garbage, you're going to listen to the Qur'an. The Prophet sallallahu alaihi wasallam said, no one does that except that كان رضيفه ملك. His companion on the way will be an angel. You'll actually have an angel riding to work with you. We find a hadith from Usayd ibn Hudayr radiallahu ta'ala anhu. Usayd says that I had my son Yahya, and he was reading Qur'an, particularly Surah Al-Baqarah. And as he was reading Surah Al-Baqarah, his horse started to get irritated, and he started to see lights descending. So subhanAllah, he would stop reading Al-Baqarah and the horse would calm down. And then he would start reading it again. And then, you know, he would see these lights descending again, and his horse would start to get extremely nervous. And he said, subhanAllah, had I not feared that the horse would trample my son, would trample Yahya, I would have kept reading. But he stopped reading out of fear for his son. And he told the Prophet ﷺ about that. And Rasulullah sallallahu alaihi wasallam says, "Tilka al-malaika, those were the angels. Kana tastami'u lak, they were listening to your recitation. Walau qara'at, and if you would have continued to read, la asbahat yaraha an-nas, the people would have all seen the angels." I mean, subhanAllah, they would have all physically become manifest by virtue of your recitation. Now, obviously, that's not for anybody, right? Usayd is a special man. He's a special person amongst the companions of the Prophet ﷺ.
But generally speaking, reading Quran, you are surrounding yourself with angels. You're choosing to bring angels around you all the time. Sleeping while you're doing wudu, the Prophet ﷺ, he said that when a person goes to sleep, if they do wudu before they sleep, Allah subhanahu wa ta'ala sends an angel that spends the night at the head of that person. And you don't turn over in bed except that the angel says, Allahumma ighfir lahu, Allahumma arhamhu, O Allah, forgive him. O Allah, have mercy on him, فَإِنَّهُ بَاتَ طَاهِرًا, because he went to sleep tonight in a state of purity. Can you imagine the entire night you've got that angel watching you, making that dua for you? Simply because you went to sleep in that state of tuhur, in that state of purity. Now what's greater than tahara is salah, right? And these angels, subhanAllah, they are watching you as you are waiting for the prayer. The Prophet ﷺ, he said that if a person goes to the masjid and they're just waiting for the salah, the angels start to send salawat upon him. They start to send their seek forgiveness for him and seek mercy for him all the way until the prayer, so long as he does nothing to break his wudu or remove himself from that worship. So you just go and you sit in the masjid. In your anticipation of the salah, the angels are anticipating it for you, and they're already seeking Allah subhanahu wa ta'ala's forgiveness for you before you even get to the prayer, where you will seek Allah's forgiveness for yourself. So that's how they are. They come around these people who are doing good, and they stay amongst them, and subhanAllah, in every aspect of our lives, we find that we are surrounded by them when we are doing good, and they seek forgiveness for us, and they will spend the day with us. And subhanAllah, this is every single day. I remember being at a fundraiser and Imam Siraj Wahaj, he made a comment about a very famous hadith that the Prophet ﷺ said, every day two angels come down. One of them writes, Allah, or one of them says, Allahumma a'ati munfiqan khalafa. Oh Allah, give to the one who gave. The other one says, Allahumma a'ati mumsikan talafa. Give destruction to the one who withholds. So they're praying for the one who gives. They're praying against the one who withholds his wealth. And I remember Imam Siraj, he said that those angels are writing tonight, and there's going to be a number next to my name. And I want to make sure that that number is not zero. You want to make sure that it's something greater than zero, that there's something there, that they're asking Allah subhanahu wa ta'ala's forgiveness for you. Lastly, even within your salah, there are times that you should watch to see if you can coincide with the dua of the angels, and that would even be a greater sense of forgiveness. Imagine, they've been praying for you up until the time of your salah. Then in your salah, the Prophet ﷺ said, when the imam says ameen, the angels say ameen. And if your ameen coincides with the imam's ameen and with the angel's ameen, you will be forgiven for all of your sins. So try not to go before the imam and get all excited or sing your ameen, right? You know, try to do it with the imam, because the angels are also doing it with the imam. And we hope that our ameen coincides with theirs and that we are forgiven for our sins. Assalamu alaikum wa rahmatullahi wa barakatuh. I hope you enjoyed and benefited from this video. If you did, then please do share it. And if you'd like to follow the rest of the series, then please do click on the top box. And if you'd like to see all of the other episodes and the other videos we have to offer, then please click on the box under that. And don't forget to subscribe to the channel for more amazing content. Inspire FM.

0: We mentioned earlier the bearers of the throne, how they would actually ask Allah subhanahu wa ta'ala to forgive us, as Allah subhanahu wa ta'ala tells us, يَسْتَغْفِرُونَ لِلَّذِينَ آمَنُوا, that they seek forgiveness for the believers. This is actually something that we should be keen on, that the angels would mention us to Allah and the Messenger sallallahu alayhi wa sallam, to have as many of them as possible going to Allah subhanahu wa ta'ala and mentioning our names to Allah subhanahu wa ta'ala in a favorable way. And the Prophet sallallahu alayhi wa sallam, he told us particularly that the angels have shifts. You know, the angels have shifts with us. At Fajr and at Asr, they shift, you know, they switch these shifts. You know, subhanAllah, as we go to work, they have their work as well. And the Prophet sallallahu alayhi wa sallam said that when a person attends salah in congregation, in Fajr and in Asr, then those two groups of angels, they meet at those prayers, and that's when they attend the salah, and then they go back to Allah subhanahu wa ta'ala. So the group that is departing from you, they go to Allah subhanahu wa ta'ala and says, they say to Allah subhanahu wa ta'ala asks, rather, you know, what were they doing? And they say, taraknahum wa hum yusallun. We left them as they were praying. And then when they go back to them, they say, wa ataynahum wa hum yusallun. And we got to them while they were praying. And so the Prophet ﷺ is teaching us to try to make sure that we're in a state of salah during the shift change of the angels, so that every time Allah asks the angels that were with us, what were my servants doing? They would say they were in a state of salah, O Allah. Now obviously Allah doesn't need the angels, Allah subhanahu wa ta'ala doesn't need to ask them about us. Allah is very well aware of us. But this is something we find in many different narrations, Allah asking the angels about us as well. In Hajj, for example, on the day of Arafah, the Prophet sallallahu alaihi wasallam, he said that as Allah looks to this gathering of people, you know, subhanAllah, covered in dirt, in this valley, millions of them calling upon Him, leaving behind everything, Allah subhanahu wa ta'ala looks to them and He says to the angels, ما أرادوا هؤلاء, what is it that all of these want? And the angels are the ones who say, Ya Allah, they're seeking forgiveness from You and protection from the fire. And the Prophet sallallahu alaihi wasallam, he said that more people are freed from the fire on the day of Arafah than any other day of the year. We also find it in the very famous hadith where the Prophet sallallahu alaihi wasallam mentions the roaming angels, right? There are angels that roam the streets. Now, generally speaking, the Prophet sallallahu alaihi wasallam, he said that no people gather to remember Allah subhanahu wa ta'ala except that Allah subhanahu wa ta'ala, you know, causes the angels to surround them, mercy to cover them, and tranquility to descend into their hearts. But the very famous hadith, the Prophet sallallahu alaihi wasallam mentioned to us, the angels that go around the streets, navigate the homes, looking for people that are remembering Allah subhanahu wa ta'ala. And then when an angel finds them, he calls the rest of them and says, halumu ila hajatikum, come to that which is your need, come to that which you were looking for. So this shows us that these angels are all particularly just assigned to look for people that are remembering Allah subhanahu wa ta'ala. And so those angels surround that gathering with their wings until they reach Allah subhanahu wa ta'ala. And once again, we see Allah asking about us. And Allah says, what is it that they're doing? They're remembering You, O Allah. They're seeking Your pleasure. They're seeking entrance into paradise. And they're seeking protection from the hellfire. And Allah asks, I mean, have they seen Me? Have they seen paradise? Have they seen hellfire? And Allah already knows the answer. And of course, they're answering no. And Allah says, well, what would they have been like had they seen Me? Had they seen paradise? Had they seen hellfire? And obviously, in each of those areas, they would have been more diligent. But Allah subhanahu wa ta'ala is showing the angels something. He's showing the angels how special the human beings are as well, and how much He loves His believing slaves. So Allah says, bear witness, O My angels, that I have forgiven them all. And they say back to Allah subhanahu wa ta'ala, but Ya Allah, what about so-and-so? You know, he's just there because he had some business, he had to meet somebody. He wasn't necessarily there, you know, for the lecture, for the class, to remember Allah subhanahu wa ta'ala. And Allah responds to them and says, humul qawm la yashqa bihim jarisuhum, that they are a group of people, that would not be deprived by, you know, because of their company. Meaning, by sitting with this righteous group of people, anyone who sits with them would not be deprived of the mercy and the forgiveness of Allah subhanahu wa ta'ala. Now that's the famous hadith. What happens after that? There's a narration in At-Tabarani that at that point, نَادَاهُمْ مُنَادٍ مِنَ السَّمَاءِ. Now the angels go back and an angel calls out and says, قُومُوا مَغْفُورًا لَكُمْ. Stand up, forgiven. Go ahead and stand up. Forgiveness has been given to you. فَقَدْ بُدِّلَتْ سَيِّئَاتُكُمْ حَسَنَاتٍ. And your sins have been converted to good deeds. SubhanAllah. So there's an excitement from the angels, like, congratulations, this is what you've attained. We don't hear it, but we feel it. And that's why you feel a sense of renewal when you leave places where Allah subhanahu wa ta'ala is being remembered. Even if you were learning about, about a technical science in Islam, you leave with a sense of renewal because you are forgiven. The weight of the sin has been removed from you. We also see that the angels will make dua for us to Allah subhanahu wa ta'ala when we make dua for our brothers or sisters behind their back. As the Prophet ﷺ, he said that no one of you calls upon Allah subhanahu wa ta'ala for his brother or sister, fi dhahr al-ghayb, without being seen, except that there's an angel that's been appointed to him that says, Ameen, wa laka bi mithrihi, Ameen, and for you as well. So that angel now is calling upon Allah subhanahu wa ta'ala and saying, oh Allah, give them whatever it is that you said, oh Allah, give them. Right? So the angels are mentioning you to Allah subhanahu wa ta'ala. They also, as the Prophet sallallahu alaihi wasallam mentioned, Allah and His angels send their blessings upon as-saff al-awwal, the people of the first row, the people that get to the masjid first, the people that incline towards ibadah first. You know, because as human beings, we have that lag time. The angels don't have that lag time. And in fact, on Jum'ah, the Prophet sallallahu alaihi wasallam said that on the day of Friday, the angels have their scrolls. يَكْتُبُونَ الْأَوَّلَ فَالْأَوَّلَ. And they write down, people in accordance with how early they got there. So those that got there earlier are at the top of the scroll that's going to go back to Allah subhanahu wa ta'ala. The later that you got there, the later you will be on that scroll. And subhanAllah, Imam Az-Zarkashi, rahimahullah, Az-Zarkashi actually says that some people used to go so early to Jum'ah that they needed to carry lights. Meaning they'd go pray Fajr, they'd go home, clean up, and then they'd go back to the masjid carrying their lights. They'd actually go in darkness. The Prophet ﷺ said that when the Imam greets the people and sits down, the angels close their mushafs, they close their books, وَجَلَسُوا يَسْتَمِعُونَ لِلذِّكْرِ, and they sit down to listen to the remembrance as well, to listen to the khutbah as well. Now, as far as our mention to the Messenger sallallahu alaihi wasallam, you have to know that no one is more beloved to Allah or the angels than the Messenger sallallahu alaihi wasallam. That's why Allah subhanahu wa ta'ala says, إِنَّ اللَّهَ وَمَلَائِكَتَهُ يُصَلُّونَ عَلَى النَّبِيِّ.
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2: Assalamu alaikum wa rahmatullahi wa barakatuh. Welcome back to our new episode here on the Hist Status podcast after a long overdue break. Alhamdulillah, we're joined today on this very special podcast with a very special guest, a beloved guest, one who is, alhamdulillah, not unfamiliar to many. And he's our beloved Sheikh Ustad Abu Taymiyyah. Just to give, inshallah ta'ala, before we, inshallah, pass it over to him, a little background of the Sheikh, inshallah, before we delve into, you know, the journey of the Quran and some of the tips and practical tips for those who are listening, inshallah. Ustad Abu Taymiyyah, he graduated from the University of Medina. He studied in Yemen. He studied during his years in Yemen. He studied Arabic grammar. He studied ahadith. He memorized ahadith, and he studied under scholars such as Sheikh Al-Ruhayli, rahimahullah, hafizahullah, Sulaiman Al-Ruhayli, and currently the Sheikh Ustad Abu Taymiyyah resides in Leicester in the UK. So, without further ado, inshallah ta'ala, we'd love to pass it on to the Sheikh and welcome him, inshallah ta'ala. Assalamu alaikum wa rahmatullahi wa barakatuh. First of all, jazakumullah khair for accepting the invite.
3: Wajib.
2: We know your schedule, subhanAllah, is very, very tight, subhanAllah, and, you know, to accept it at such short notice. We ask Allah subhanahu wa ta'ala to, you know, make this heavy on your scales, Sheikhna, inshallah. Jazakumullah khair for coming.
3: Allah,
2: and it's our honor, wallahi, subhanAllah, to have you. Sheikhna, you know, just bouncing off that short bio, inshallah, you know, a lot of people, alhamdulillah, have reached out and been inspired about the stories of many people who've, you know, attended or come onto the podcast so far. If we could, inshallah ta'ala, just gain a deeper insight into perhaps your earlier days of hifz, your early days with the Quran, you know, what sparked that journey, what sparked that movement towards, you know, really taking that path seriously.
3: طيب الحمد لله رب العالمين وأصلي وأسلم على المبعوث رحمة للعالمين بعثه الله شاهدا ومبشرا ونذيرا وداعيا إلى الله بإذنه وسراجا منيرا. First and foremost, جزاك الله خير for having me on. It's honestly a pleasure. بارك الله فيك. I think it's worth mentioning how this all came about. I think it was somebody who posted one of your videos in a WhatsApp group. And honestly, wallahi, I thought it was a beautiful initiative to have a podcast just for brothers who are memorizing the book of Allah subhanahu wa ta'ala. And this is what actually dropped you guys a message to say, mashallah, you know, keep it up. This is, to be honest, a game changer, I think it would be, right? All of these young brothers who have memorized the Quran, you're bringing them on and you're interviewing them. And others are going to see this and perhaps maybe be inspired in taking this journey, right, of memorizing the speech of Allah subhanahu wa ta'ala. So wallahi, it was really, really a beautiful thing to see these young brothers memorizing the book of Allah azza wa jal and then sharing their experience. So I ask Allah azza wa jal to really, really bless this podcast, honestly. There's different podcasts, as you guys are aware, right? So to have one for just the Quran is honestly amazing. Barakallahu feekum. I think one of the main causes that pushed me towards memorizing the book of Allah Azza wa Jal was none other than the encouragement of my parents. And I think that's extremely, extremely important, because if you look, especially in today's day and age, right, there are so many distractions. Mm-hmm. It's so easy to go astray, right? Especially now when you have all of these different institutions and schools and universities that have become breeding grounds for kufr, shirk, right, feminism, liberalism,

0: normally don't find parents supporting their children in whatever they're trying to do. So you honestly, wallahi, have a huge blessing, wallahi, the fact that the father is also heavily involved in setting this up. And he's trying to partake in spreading the khair. Yeah. So may Allah Azza wa Jalla honor him.
1: Amen.
0: Right? So I was really taken aback by that. So my parents, wherever we were, right, whether, because I was born in the Netherlands, I still remember vividly some of the places we were studying Quran in. I don't know where it is. If you take me now to the Netherlands, I probably wouldn't know where that place was. But I just still remember the color of the table, the color of the walls. And I think I was maybe only 5-6 years of age, right? So everywhere we went, my dad would always hire a Quran teacher. Either he would take us to an institution, to a madrasa, or he would bring a Quran teacher to the house. Like, I remember when we moved from the Netherlands to the UK, we initially went to Leicester.
1: Okay.
0: Right? We went to Leicester, and straight away, the father enrolled us on a Quran program. And then we moved to London.
1: Mm-hmm.
0: Moved to London, and I was studying at the time in Finsbury Park.
1: Okay.
0: I spent 5 years of my life in London. I can't remember the exact reason, but due to some things that took place, we couldn't continue going physically to the institution itself. So my dad hired out one of my relatives, my cousin, his name is Hashim, to come over to the house every couple of days, and we would be reading the Quran to him. So subhanAllah, my dad would spend, and he would try his utmost best. And even later on, subhanAllah, when I decided to go abroad, it was again, you know, my father and my mother who really wanted us to memorize the Quran and to learn the Arabic language. My mother actually sold her gold, subhanAllah. Having the gold, especially for women, is... She sold it just so we could go and seek knowledge and memorize the book of Allah Azza wa Jal, right? And I sometimes think, you know, because Allah Azza wa Jal blesses us in different ways, right? Perhaps maybe because my mother put all of that effort in, right? We, alhamdulillah, are blessed with different blessings and, you know. So there's a lot of effort that goes into, even now, earlier you were saying that a lot of these youngsters who have memorized the Quran, sometimes people see them and think, mashallah, tabarakallah, he's memorized the Quran, but they don't actually know how much effort has gone into it.
1: No.
0: And the principle is, as Imam Shafi rahmatullahi alayhi mentioned, بِقَدَّرِ الْكَدِّ تُكْتَسَبُ الْمَعَالِي وَمَنْ طَلَبَ الْعُلَى سَهِرَ الْلَيَالِي. In accordance to how much effort you put into something, this is how much of loftiness you will acquire. Right? The scraping of the elbows and the scraping of the knees. As Sheikh Muqbil bin Hadi al-Wadi used to say, if I could pour the knowledge into your mouths, I would do so, but I can't, you know. You can only acquire knowledge with the scraping of the elbows and the scraping of the knees, and it's going to be tiring, and it's going to take a lot out of you. You will be exhausted, right? So putting in the effort, and I think that's common sense. Even Shaykh al-Islam Taymiyyah rahmatullahi alayhi says, أَجْمَعَ كُلُّ عُقَلَاءِ الْأُمَّةِ أَنَّ النَّعِيمَ لَا يُدْرَكُ بِالنَّعِيمِ. Because all the people of intellect have unanimously agreed that you cannot acquire excellence or bliss with relaxation. Right, you have to put in the effort. Right, and excuse me for using these examples. I'm not mentioning them in order to dignify them in any way, shape, or form. But I think it's worth mentioning because the Shabab can relate to these kind of personalities. You have Cristiano Ronaldo, right? Cristiano Ronaldo, who's maybe what, 37 years of age. The average footballer, he retires maybe 32, 33, 34. At the age of 37, he's still at the top of his game, scoring hat-tricks. Tayyib, you look him up and you dig deep a little bit, right, about what he does with his life. And the man really puts in a lot of effort. His sleeping pattern, his diet, all of that, yani, it shocks you, right? And the amount of time he puts into training, even, I remember many years ago, I looked up his life and what does he actually do in order to reach these levels, right? They say he stays behind after training and he walks into training before everyone else. SubhanAllah.
1: Yeah.
0: And you have, for example, like Elon Musk as well. I think I came across a tweet. It was something like, he comes into work 7 days a week. And he puts in something like 16 hours a day, and it's not surprising why he's going through divorces and everything, right? But 16 hours he's putting in.

0: 7 days a week. I think it was 7 days or 6 days. I can't remember exactly, right? But that's still a lot.
1: Yeah.
0: That's consistency. That is discipline. And that's what you need. And it's not surprising why he became the most richest man on the face of this earth, right? And all of the other, you know, you have Mike Tyson, you have Muhammad Ali. I think Muhammad Ali one time, right, he was seen running, right, in the countryside early morning. Maybe straight after Fajr, he's running around. And then someone took a picture of him and they asked him, why are you doing this? He goes, while my enemy's asleep, I'm getting one over him. Something along the lines of that.
1: Yeah.
0: Right? So all these people, they put effort into whatever they're trying to accomplish, right? And that's with everything.
1: Yeah.
0: That's with everything. Whether you look at it from an Islamic perspective or in any with any other perspective, you have to put in the effort and... You know, inshallah ta'ala.
1: Yeah.
0: And it's not just the effort, by the way, as well. And I think it's important that we point out, with knowledge, this is a gift from Allah Azza wa Jal. So you have to go and beg Allah Azza wa Jal for that, make a lot of dua. If Allah Azza wa Jal opens that door, then inshallah ta'ala, you will see a lot coming your way.
1: Yeah.
0: So it's not just effort, but also the tawfiq of Allah Azza wa Jal.
1: Yeah, definitely. There's that very common theme and success. It's that famous quote that, hard work without talent beats talent without hard work, right? So someone could be talented, but if he doesn't put in the discipline and hard work, and then he's going to be outpaced by the one who puts in that hard work, even though he might not be necessarily built for that thing that he's entering in the beginning. SubhanAllah, you mentioned, you know, with regards to a lot of the youth, and you yourself, this is why it's so relatable, mashallah, because you grew up here in the UK. You were in Leicester, you were in London. So you understand, you know, the struggles that people go, the distractions that they have in school and university.
0: Especially now.
1: And so on the point of the parents, subhanAllah, you know, many people watch these podcast episodes, and from the parents, this is really inspiring for them to see that, hold on, they can make such an impact upon their children. Especially at a time where, you know, that barrier is being drawn, where parents are starting to, there's that culture of, let me live my life. You know, let me have kids later potentially. But we see that, subhanAllah, it's almost like a sadaqah jariyah, this child that you're raising.
0: It's an investment.
1: An investment, subhanAllah. And so for those especially, perhaps let's shine a light on those who maybe didn't have maybe their parents aren't Muslim, or their parents perhaps didn't push them to memorize the Quran. Perhaps in the stage in your journey where you got to an age where you're independent. Everyone gets to that age where now they can actually say, if their parents say something, they can override it because they're independent now. They're strong enough. They got finances, etc. How would you advise those to go about making sure that they take the right steps in order? So, mashallah, obviously you went to Medina University, you studied, but was that something there from the beginning? What made you make that decision? And how did you make that decision out? Because that must have been from your own self, because you are old enough to do that. How would you advise those to, you know, embark and stay consistent and dedicated on that journey?
0: The way I used to look at it is, and I always mention this hadith, and I'll mention it again, right? So it's my favorite hadith. Before I left Yemen, a lot of people were saying to me that when you take years out of your life to go and study, you're going to fall behind. Everyone's going to surpass you in academics and your studies and whatever have you. By the time you come back, everyone's going to be working on very high paid wages and whatever have you, and you're going to be struggling and this and that. And of course, that really does get to you at times. However, I still can't, I've completely forgot who he was that taught me this hadith, and I always make dua for him. Someone taught me this hadith. SubhanAllah, man, I've tried so hard to remember who he was. Maybe I can send him a gift and go and honor him, you know?
1: Yeah.
0: The hadith was, إِنَّكَ لَن تَدْعَ شَيْئًا اتِّقَاءً لِلَّهِ إِلَّا أَعْطَاكَ اللَّهُ خَيْرًا مِنْ. You don't leave something for the sake of Allah Azza wa Jal, right? Doing it out of taqwa, being conscious of him, Allah Azza wa Jal, the Almighty, accept that he will give you that which is better. And subhanAllah, when someone said that to me, and of course on the other side I'm hearing all of these different pieces of advice from different people, right, which of course is without a shadow of a doubt going to affect your mindset, and eventually Allah gave me the tawfiq to really just go with what I heard of this hadith, right? And I didn't know barely any hadith at the time, and subhanAllah, so I went, and when I came back I realized that Allah subhanahu wa ta'ala didn't make me miss out. I didn't miss out on anything, right? where they may have been acquiring a council flat. But a lot of brothers who are looking to get married, getting a council flat here in London is a big deal.
1: Yep.
0: It's a huge deal. I've even got a cousin of mine who's an optometrist. He's on a huge wage, Allahumma barik, right? He himself is trying to get a council flat. He doesn't want to, of course, take that haram route of getting a mortgage and whatever have you, right? So he's trying his utmost best because it will save you so much money. So there's like a waiting list. You're looking at 5, 6, 7 years here in London. So over there in Leicester, it's a lot easier. But Allah Azza wa Jalla gave me that straight away, right? I managed to get into a very top university, Loughborough University. I think it's top 5 when it comes to engineering. I only did college for a year, right? Most people do college for 2 years, 3 years. I did an access to engineering course and then I got into the top university. Why am I mentioning all of this? Like I always, you know, think to myself, maybe Allah Azza wa Jalla is showing me this is dunya. Mm-hmm. I'll give it to you, right? Yani, it means everything to most people to get into a top notch university like that. But Allah just gave it to me like that. It's like Allah is showing me, okay, you leave something for the sake of Allah Azza wa Jalla. You do that which is far greater. وَرِزْقُ رَبِّكَ خَيْرٌ وَأَبْخَى, right? Mm. The provision of your Lord is far greater
1: and everlasting,
0: right? Mm. And so I'm going out to memorize the Quran, to learn a hadith, to learn about deen of Allah Azza wa Jal. And Allah is showing me, look, all of this dunya, I'll give it to you, but it doesn't necessarily mean anything, right? So after I seen all of this happen, the next time round, when I had to make the decision to go to Al-Medina, I didn't even think twice. I said, if Allah Azza wa Jal gave me this and you can maybe profile me to be someone who is like fresh off the boat, right? If you want to call me that. When I came back from Yemen, I had no qualifications, right? Like I had my GCSEs. I did all of that. Does that make sense? I had my GCSEs.
1: But beyond that, you went straight.
0: Yeah, I went straight. I did, I think, 6 months of college and then I went straight. That's the first thing.
1: It's a big sacrifice.
0: Yeah, it is. So I came back, I had no qualifications. I didn't have any work experience or anything like that. That makes sense. So even then, Allah Azza wa Jal just threw everything my way, right? So when you think about the hadith, my brother and my sister, the one who's maybe not necessarily ever had that system around him of encouraging him to do khayr and to memorize and to go to study and whatever have you, Allah just placed this hadith before your eyes and Allah Azza wa Jalla will take care of everything inshallah ta'ala.
1: SubhanAllah, what you mentioned at the beginning with regards to the one who told you that hadith and SubhanAllah, how much the impact that hadith had on you. And you know, SubhanAllah, you know, when you, it's like, it reminds me of the hadith, when you mention that, it reminds me of the hadith of the Prophet ﷺ, بَلِّغُ عَنِّي وَلَوْ آيَةً, narrate onto me, from me something, even if it's one verse. And you don't know what impact it will have on someone else, SubhanAllah. And look at the impact that it's had, SubhanAllah. And that person, whoever he is, we ask Allah SubhanAllah.
0: Even Imam al-Bukhari, it's good that you're mentioning that. Imam al-Bukhari, the reason as to why he authored the most authentic book after the book of Allah Subhanahu wa Ta'ala is because a request was made. You know, why don't you, you know, make a book that compiles the most authentic ahadith? And SubhanAllah, it really resonated within him and
1: that one,
0: same, you know, same on that journey. Yeah.
1: SubhanAllah, it's powerful. Yeah. Before you traveled to Yemen, SubhanAllah, I wasn't aware you traveled at such a young age, SubhanAllah. Yeah. That's a big sacrifice. Before you went, were you hafiz before you left?
0: No, I wasn't.
1: How was the journey of the Quran then?
0: So we moved back to Leicester.
1: Yeah.
0: This is, I think, in year 11. And again, the father enrolled us on a Quran program in one of the masajid over there. And I was memorizing. But I was, you know, SubhanAllah, you know, wallahi, this is why I really admire you brothers who memorize the Quran in the UK. I fell into that that system of being distracted, right? I just finished year 11, went to college, right? And because I was a little bit of a superstar when it comes to football and basketball and table tennis and whatever have you, I would go to these after-school clubs, right? Football, and I started becoming extremely laxed with my Quran studies. And my teacher, may Allah Azza wa Jalla preserve him, Sheikh Shu'aib, not Sheikh Shu'aib from London.
1: Another Sheikh Shu'aib.
0: Yeah, he's an Asian Sheikh, right? He would always try to encourage me, and I think he just eventually became fed up. He even had a big miswak.
1: Allah.
0: Coated with leather, and I think he got tired of, you know, disciplining me. In the end, he just says something like, Because I started becoming weak. I'm memorizing, and then you'll forget if you don't stay on top of your Quran, yes. as you're aware. It's just going to slip away, right? Eventually, he says something like, and I'm so happy he said this to me. Wallahi, I love him for it. No. Every now and again, I go to him and I say to the Sheikh, you know, you've done something amazing for me. And he goes, no, I haven't done anything. I don't think the Sheikh realizes the impact that one statement had on me. He said, you're never going to memorize the Quran. Sometimes you need tough love.
1: No.
0: When he said that to me, it's like the whole world came crashing down onto me. Wallahi. That's when I said, enough is enough. I need to take this journey a lot more serious.
1: At that point, were you a couple edges out into your memorization, or were you just...
0: I call it British memorization. I think I reached Surah Yasin.
1: Mm.
0: The last five were always good.
1: No.
0: Because, from a young age, I memorized them. And of course, I would forget every time I started a new school, a new Quran school, I'd have to revise it again.
1: Mm.
0: So the first five was pretty good. And then from Al-Ahqaf up to Yasin, that's what I memorized over there.
1: No.
0: But even then, it was just extremely watery. Don't get me wrong, the system that they had in the madrasa was amazing.
1: Mm.
0: Like the Asians, they have the best of systems from what I've observed. The system was amazing. They have like far revision, short, I think close revision, that's what they call it. And then the new
1: portion.
0: New portion, the sabak they call it. So the system was amazing. Even this is the kind of system that I personally recommend to brothers and sisters. But it was just me who was falling short, if that makes sense.
1: Okay, that's very interesting, subhanAllah, what you mentioned with regards to it wasn't the way that the Quran was taught, it was the environment that had an impact. How did you feel that impact or the difference in environment when you came from here, from London, from Leicester to Yemen? How was that on yourself?
0: Yeah, so when I went to Yemen, I wanted to study full time, right? So it was at a time when it wasn't the social media era, if you want to call it that.
1: Mm-hmm.
0: I don't think there was even WhatsApp at the time. Right, 2010 it was. There was no WhatsApp. Was there smartphones at the time? I think maybe there was.
1: I would probably believe it. I can't comment on that one.
0: Even yesterday when I was at Westminster University, I think Masjid Risale Holloway. I said, you guys remember the Nokia phones? with the snake? Well, they all looked confused, the youngsters over there. And it was a packed masjid, and I'm looking at the brothers like, someone reach out to me. Someone reach out to me. And some of the brothers were like, I don't think some of these guys weren't even alive. No, of course, they're like 18, 19, 20. But maybe, how many years ago?
1: Yeah.
0: Oh, subhanAllah, it's like 12 years ago now, right? Yeah. There were many of them were maybe in their pampers. Maybe not pampers, but they was really young.
1: Yeah.
0: So they were very, very young, maybe 10 years of age, 9 years of age. So this is when I realized, I think I'm getting a little bit old now.
1: We say technology is just advancing at a really fast rate.
0: SubhanAllah, SubhanAllah. So 2010, there wasn't all of that social media. I think there was Facebook, but I don't even think Instagram.
1: I think Facebook was the first one, the first one to come out. Yeah, it must have been from 2005.
0: I don't think I heard about Instagram at the time.
1: Yeah.
0: Or even WhatsApp or Snapchat or any of these different social media platforms, right? So you had Facebook, but we didn't have it on our phones. If that makes sense. You'd have to go to a computer, I think it was, in order to contact people and have a chat with them. So alhamdulillah, we didn't have that distraction over there in Yemen. In the Maj, we barely had even electricity.
1: SubhanAllah.
0: If I needed to use internet, I would have to go to this internet cafe. There was just one internet cafe. Remember, we're actually living in between mountains here. The electricity is switched on by a motor. There's a huge motor there that switches on, right? And and even the internet over there was extremely slow. It would be one of them dialers, I think it was. You have to dial it. And then you're waiting like maybe 10 seconds to get on bbc.com, right? Maybe even more than that, in fact. And then sometimes it just switches off, and then sometimes you just have to wait for minutes because something happens to the dialer and whatever have you. So this was basically the you'd kind of like just get fed up of you and using the internet. Let me just go back to my studies. So the environment really did help in that sense. And then later on, I think a year and a half or two into my studies, I realized brothers were buying these smartphones. And then these smartphones had WhatsApp and It was then when somebody gifted me with, I think, an iPhone at the time. I forgot which one it is, but a very old iPhone. Yeah. Even then, I didn't use it. It's like, oh, jazakallah khair. And I just put it. Yeah. I didn't even know how to use it. I only started using it as soon as I came back.
1: Mm.
0: As soon as I came back, I downloaded WhatsApp and I started having conversations. Yeah. People put me into WhatsApp groups. This was in 2014.
1: Okay.
0: Yeah.
1: Inshallah.
0: So that's when I became a WhatsApp guy. Like, you know? Yeah. So that's the environment over there. But Alan, may Allah Azza wa Jalla have mercy upon the people.
1: Amen.
0: These phones are a huge distraction. A huge distraction.
1: So obviously then coming back, do you feel like you were able to continue upon that consistency and that discipline when you came from that environment, for example, traveling? And off the back of that, would you say it's worth then, you know, leaving an environment like this and traveling and then coming back? How do you remain upon that discipline? Because you're back in the deep end.
0: Well, I personally believe in, I don't necessarily like, how can I put this? It's not necessarily the place, but it's actually the movement itself, if that makes sense. You could be anywhere around the world. If you manage to discipline yourself, right? You can really take huge strides forward, honestly.
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0: There are so many brothers, subhanAllah, like yourself and so many of the other younger brothers who are at university. Right? I have a cousin, mashallah, tabarakallah, Muhammad Hamza. I don't know whether he's finished or he's on the verge of finishing. He's doing medicine at Queen Mary. I don't know if you know.
1: I'm close friends with him.
0: Oh, really? Yeah. Mashallah. I'm looking forward to going to Queen Mary, by the way. I've heard it's the best ISOC, Allahu A'lam.
1: It's like, the ISOC's huge. Yeah. A lot of Muslims there as well. Like,
0: I thought yesterday Westminster was amazing, and I mentioned something like that. I was like, brothers, I heard this. Queen Mary is better than Westminster. They all started laughing.
1: Yeah, you're going to have a packed out. It's hella full. For QM, it's hella,
0: Not even yesterday was ajeeb, honestly. May Allah reward them.
1: I mean.
0: I see all these brothers and sisters, youngsters coming, wanting to benefit. I told them, it really shows there's a lot of goodness in you. Right, because many of you guys could have been enjoying yourselves. It was Friday night. What are most shabab doing on a Friday night, especially here in London?
1: Yep.
0: So Allah Azza wa Jal chose them, and that's what I told them, right? So anyways, going back to that point, Muhammad, I don't know, maybe you can tell me, has he finished or is he on the verge?
1: He's very close to finishing now.
0: Allahumma barik. And he's doing medicine, I think he is, right? Is it pharmacy or medicine? Yeah. And I look at that and I really, really become inspired, honestly. Yeah. So it's the discipline. They even say, motivation gets you going and discipline keeps you going.
1: Right? That's exactly it.
0: So I've seen brothers go abroad and not benefit. And then there are people here who have never gone abroad and mashallah, they've memorized the Quran. Right? So it goes back to the person. And yes, without a shadow of a doubt, the environment does help. It really, really does. Some people like myself, I need to kind of like detach myself from all of the different distractions. My distraction is being invited here. Can you come down here, do this program, do this khutab? And that kind of like just sometimes, distracts you in your journey and your consistency and whatever you're trying to memorize and whatever you're trying to do. But alhamdulillah, I found solutions for it. But I think that answers the question. It's mainly the person's mentality and his discipline that he really, really, really needs to train himself to become like that. And there's ways of doing that.
1: With regards to, and we sort of touched upon this briefly in the beginning, with regards to people that have begun their memorization of the Quran, their journey in the Quran later on in their life, do you have any tips for them with regards to how they can go about memorizing efficiently? They might say, it's impossible. We didn't memorize, under the age of 20. We didn't memorize at this age, this certain age. There's no way I'm going to memorize now. My memory's poor. I've just begun, but it takes me 100 times before I can memorize a verse. I'm not cut out for it.
0: As a Muslim, I don't think we should believe in something called the impossible, right? Impossible should not exist in our dictionary. It really shouldn't. With a dua and what Allah subhanahu wa ta'ala is able to shower upon you of blessings and futuhat, openings, right? It takes maybe one dua in the last third of the night in your sujood, a dua from the bottom of your heart that Allah Azza wa Jal opens so many doors for you. Wallahi, right? I was one of those brothers who really, really struggled. And without exaggeration, I would sit between 19 to 20 hours. Wallahi, that would... just trying to memorize one page, I'd go to the teachers as if I never memorized anything. And the sheikh would be extremely gentle with me because he would see me in the masjid up until I became so sick, subhanAllah. I remember I got admitted into the sick room. I was there for a whole year, a whole week. I think I broke. It was the straw that broke the camel's back, as they say, right? And it ended me, it really, really did. It was a very, very hectic schedule that I was on. And me, I'm on this intensive Quran program where you have to memorize 3 pages a day. I'm just trying to do 1 page. I go to the teachers as if I never memorized it. And I tried and I continued and I was advised to make dua in the last third of the night. And eventually I just seen, subhanAllah, me memorizing 3 pages within an hour and a half. Right? Maybe even less than that. I really, really struggled. Honestly, I still remember them days. And I thank Allah Azza wa Jal that he allowed me to go through that experience. Perhaps it can inspire others. Mm. Right? People just sometimes see videos, me quoting certain quotations and ayat and a hadith. And they think, oh, you know, mashallah, your memorization and whatever have you. Akhi, it's like I said earlier, if Allah Azza wa Jal accepts a dua, opens the door, akhi, you'll see so many things becoming easy. Right? 19 to 20 hours, akhi, I was on 4 hours sleep. Sometimes 4.5, coming up to 5. I had eye bags and whatever have you. And eventually it ended up becoming easy.
1: Yeah.
0: If that makes sense. So the believer should not believe in something called impossible. Mm. With a dua, right? Allah Azza wa Jal can indeed bless you with that which the mind can't imagine.
1: Mm.
0: Right?
1: Naam, naam. That's really, really powerful. That's really powerful because when people sometimes put up these barriers that, okay, I won't memorize until I travel, or I won't memorize until I do this. And subhanAllah, sometimes when the plan of shaitan and they never actually travel and they never actually memorize until years go by.
0: Try now. Perhaps maybe the fact that you're putting in the work and you're showing Allah Azza wa Jal that you really want something, right? Allah Azza wa Jal will make it easier for you to go and travel. How many brothers have I seen that happen to, right? They might go to Egypt. They're showing Allah Azza wa Jal, look how badly I want it. He spends from his money. He goes abroad. Right? There are brothers that I know travel from east to west. Some brothers, may Allah bless them, brothers like Jabir, Muhammad, call him Mojo, right? Brother Abdullah. Some of these brothers, they would be traveling from East London all the way to West to attend my inheritance class. Right? And some of them have been accepted to go and study abroad in Saudi Arabia. And I think to myself, you know, subhanAllah, perhaps maybe because they put the effort in, they showed Allah Azza wa Jal, they opened doors for them, you see.
1: Naam. On the point of, and we sort of briefly touched upon this, on the topic of parents, you know, there's mashallah, a lot of parents that watch, you know, the podcast episodes, and they reach out, a lot of parents, subhanAllah, and they reach out and they say, you know, it's kind of provided a sort of template of how other parents have gone about teaching their children. And obviously we live in, you know, we live in a city, a major city in the West, like London, you know. So for parents who, you know, they themselves aren't hufal, they themselves aren't scholars, but they want their children to be hufal, they want their children to be people that study the deen. How can they go about doing that and making sure that perhaps they change something in themselves and they go about implementing a certain technique to pass on to their children and teach them?
0: You know, subhanAllah, the parents, may Allah Azza wa Jalla reward them, right? I think you find two kinds of parents, right? A parent who wants their children to do good. However, you yourself are not providing the example that they are in need of, right? If the parent has these hopes of, I want my children to become righteous individuals, I want them to become hufad of the Quran. However, at the same time, I don't want to detach myself from the movies that I watch throughout the day. Like, can you see the kind of precedent you are setting for your children? That's only going to affect them, and you're never going to be able to fulfill the hopes that you have as a parent, right? The parent is sitting there watching Netflix series, and I think it's important that I also make mention of what could actually prevent them being able to progress in their memorization. There are sins, right? There's this lecture that I have on my YouTube channel. It's called 5 Sins That Prevent Knowledge, right? 5 Sins that prevent knowledge. And that which we keep looking at, especially if you keep staring at the opposite gender, that without a shadow of a doubt has a huge impact on individual's heart, on individual's memorization. Yesterday, I gave a lecture on the effects of sins from the book of Ibn al-Qayyim, rahmatullahi alayhi, and advise everyone to buy this book. It's been translated in English. I even had the book with me. I wish I did, maybe. I can take a picture of it and put it on the screen. It's called The Sickness and the Cure. by Ibn al-Qayyim rahmatullahi alayhi, Ad-Da'u wa Ad-Dawa. That kitab is amazing. Even when he listed a number of effects that sins have on an individual, the first point that he started with was Hirmanul Ilm,
1: prevention from
0: knowledge. To be deprived of knowledge. What did he mention? He mentioned the example of Al-Imam Shafi rahmatullahi alayhi when he sat in front of Al-Imam Malik. Imam Malik was shocked by the sharpness of Imam Shafi'i's memorization. And he said to him, "Inni ara anna Allah qad alqa fi qalbika nura fala tutfi'ha bi dhulmat al-ma'siyah." I can see that Allah subhanahu wa ta'ala has placed a nur in your heart. Do not extinguish this light with the darkness of sinning. Sometimes we push our children to go to madrasa and he just doesn't have the desire to memorize. When one day he did, right? And then the teacher may not necessarily understand why all of a sudden he doesn't want to memorize. It could be that he's involved in certain types of sins, or he's been exposed to things that, you know, the classmates are watching, you know, that many of our shabab are becoming addicted to, and he's now fallen into that trap. And now, of course, that's going to destroy your heart, right? It's going to affect your memory. Subhanallah. They say about the Imam Shafi rahmatullahi alayhi, because you can see now how sharp his memorization was. His memorization was so sharp, you know, if, imagine you have a kitab, right?
1: Yeah.
0: And you cover one side. Like, he would have to cover one side just so that side does not become mixed with the other. If he wanted to memorize all of that, he would have to cover the other because of how powerful his memorization was. Because he might end up, you know?
1: Blending.
0: And later on, subhanallah, in his life, he began to suffer from memory loss, or loss of memory. That's the best way to word it. He began to suffer from a loss of memory. And you know the famous lines of poetry, Shakotu ila Waqi' in Surah Hifdhi. You know, he said, "I complained to Waqi' my loss of memory." And I always used to wonder, why did he go to Waqi' out of all of the mashayikh and the scholars that taught him? Because he could have gone to Imam Malik, right? The one who said to him, "I can see that Allah placed a nur in your heart." I'll mention that inshallah ta'ala in a moment. But he went to complain about his memory loss. طيب, what did Imam Waqi' ibn al-Jarrah mention to him? Did he say, "Khalas, don't worry, Imam Shafi'i, your glory days are behind you. You've got nothing to worry about. You're getting old." 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Told me that the ilm is a nur. Knowledge is a light. And this light is not granted to a asi, someone who's a sinner. Subhanallah. They say that Imam Shafi rahmatullahi alayhi, he saw bangles on a woman's ankle that affected his memory. He looked at her ankles and this is what affected his memory. That's then. Imagine now in today's day and age, right, where we live in a sexualized society, right? So you as a parent, there's only so much that you could do. Right? If you have brought the shaitan into the house, and I know some parents may think, "Oh, this is extremely extreme. Why shouldn't we have a TV in our house?" I'm not saying the issue is not the TV itself, is what you put onto the TV or the screen. Some people, they have screens in their homes, right? But they're not sitting around watching Netflix series, right? Love movies and programs and whatever have you. And the children are sitting there. So it really starts with the parent. There's only so much that you could do. And the last thing that you should be doing as a parent who has these hopes of their children becoming hufad is by bringing the shaitan into the house, right? Where the children are going to be exposed to so much sin and they're looking at these girls, you know, and these love scenes and whatever have you. And then in these movies, you have music. All of this is affecting the child's heart.
1: SubhanAllah.
0: Right? What did Ibn al-Qayyim rahmatullahi alayhi mention? Some lines of poetry, right? He said, حُبُّ الْكِتَابِ وَحُبُّ أَلْحَانِ الْغِنَى فِي قَلْبِ عَبْدٍ لَيْسَ يَجْتَمِعَانِ. The love of the Qur'an and the love of music is two things that just can't come together in one's heart. Remember when I was young, once my mother, she caught me with music on my phone. I used to have these Nokia phones, right? This was actually the joke that I was having with the brothers in North London, right? And then she caught me and she said, "Muhammad, you're not going to be able to memorize Qur'an while you're listening to music." You know, when we're kids growing up, you always think that our parents are backwards and you know, they're out of touch with reality and whatever have you. It was back in the day when we used to have the infrared. You used to connect your phone to another, hold it like that, and the music files would be transferred.
1: Seriously, before Bluetooth. And
0: Shahid, subhanAllah, she said that to me. And then years down the line, I came across this line of poetry. The love of music and the love of Quran are two things that just can't come in together in one's heart. So, as a parent, you really do need to set the example, right? like I said, there's only so much that you could do. If you as a parent, you know, you're waking up your children after Fajr. There are parents that do that. It's not easy. And nothing comes easy.
1: Mm.
0: After Fajr, they get into that routine. Because by the time they wake up, let's just say at 10 a.m. or 9 a.m. Actually, no. They go to school at 9, right? So maybe 8, they're busy, they're going to school, they're coming back. Their minds are already too...
1: There's so much baggage. Like,
0: yeah, yeah. It's become polluted throughout the day. So in the mornings, and it's been proven, the scholars have made mention of it, either before Fajr or after Fajr. It's a very blessed time to get them to start memorizing. Yeah, and a parent has to make a sacrifice. That can really, really help. That can really, really help.
1: Mm-hmm.
0: If the parent themselves are busy watching things, then the children are going to be busy as well.
1: Yeah.
0: Like, I've had parents come up to me, oh, can you talk to my daughter? She's on TikTok. Type auntie, like, you've got a Snapchat on your phone. Like, how can you expect your child to come off TikTok?
1: Mm-hmm. You have to set the example.
0: Exactly.
1: Yeah.
0: Or sometimes what happens is the mother might just give a phone to the child as young as maybe 3 years of age so she can continue watching her Netflix series, right, in peace. So from a very young age, their attention span are becoming, you know, really badly affected, and they grow up like that.
1: There was a really powerful study. I think it was something like in America, the average child sees over 500,000 images by the age of 6 years old.
0: SubhanAllah.
1: And it's a case of how every image that you see is stored in some way in the brain. And maybe even like what you said about the story, Imam Shafi'i used to cover one side because he wouldn't want that photographic memory to affect his memorization of the other page. 500,000 images by the age of six, you know, you can imagine back in the days they would never see that. Maybe in a whole lifetime it would take for them to see that many images.
0: Allah,
1: so all these things impact.
0: Habibi, you know what? Kids as young as 1.5, wallahi, they start imitating their parents. They will even start praying. I've seen with my own eyes. As young as 1.5 years of age. They'll even pick up the Quran and they start humming because they see their parents doing this. So their parents have a huge role to play in the direction that the child goes. So if you like set the scene to be like a Quran friendly environment, right, that's all they ever know.
1: Yeah.
0: Like you said, Akhi, that's a beautiful benefit that you just made mention of. What'd you say? 6 million?
1: Half a million.
0: Allahu Akbar.
1: No, subhanAllah, we spoke about just now, you covered, you know, what sort of makes a good environment in a house, what good things parents can implement. You know, you as a teacher, you know, teaching many different various durus and attending different halaqas and giving various khutab, looking at the students that come to each session, and obviously you've got those consistent students, you've got the students that pop in and they come now and then. What in your eyes, and this is for those who are on the journey who have teachers, what in your eyes makes a good student? What qualities can a person bring that will make them a good student in the eyes of their teacher and ensure that they have a long journey with their head?
0: I think being argumentative, the way you speak to the teacher can either really just put him off, right? They say this about Abu Salamah al-Kufi from the students that Ibn Abbas radiallahu ta'ala anhu had was many. Like you have Mujahid ibn Jabbar, you have Ata ibn Abi Rabah, Tawus, and so on and so forth. However, Abu Salamah al-Kufi is not like a household name. Why? They say about him, he used to really argue with his teacher. Right? He used to be very argumentative. There's a way to ask a question, if that makes sense.
1: Yeah.
0: There's a way to ask a question. So being somebody who's always in the face of his teacher, you need to realize at times he's extremely tired, and for you to constantly be in his face and he's just going to be put off, right? They say about some of the other students of Abdullah, they were extremely soft and nice with the teacher, and even the way they worded it. And that really, you know, has an impact on the teacher himself, if that makes sense.
1: No.
0: No one is saying that you can't ask questions to your teacher. In fact, like, I love it when students ask questions and they want to learn and whatever have you. However, the way you address it, having the, you know, the good etiquette is extremely important.
1: Yes.
0: You'll hear sometimes a student calling out his teacher and saying, yo.
1: What's that?
0: Wallahi al-Azim. Like saying, yo, like, what was that thing that you said again? No. Come on, Yani.
1: Of course, yeah.
0: Right? Even if you read up the books of adab, etiquettes and everything, right? There's a way to address the teacher.
1: No.
0: And that's in your own best interest. Because with good etiquettes, bil adabi tafhamul ilm, as mentioned by one of the scholars, Sheikh Saleh al-Usaymi, he mentions this in his kitab. SubhanAllah.
1: With good manners, understanding.
0: It's a kitab. Always teaching, na'am. Ta'zim al-ilm.
1: Ta'zim al-ilm.
0: SubhanAllah.
1: Venerating knowledge.
0: Na'am. Ta'zim al-ilm. Venerating knowledge. Sheikh Saleh Al-Usaymi, he taught us this kitab in the Prophet Sallallahu Alaihi Wasallam's masjid. And he has some amazing benefits in that. One of the nicest books that I've read on etiquette. You also have the kitab of Ibn Jama'at al-Kinani, right? Rahmatullahi alayhi, tadhkiratu al-sami'a wal-mutakallim, on etiquette, how to be with the teacher. So the teacher will feel more comfortable keeping this student by his side and always having that conversation, that knowledge-based conversation with him and so on and so forth. Also that which makes a very good talib is that he always tries to come early, right? The way I look at it is, if you're always late, expect to be the last on the stand.
1: SubhanAllah.
0: Right?
1: Yeah.
0: You're always late, expect to be the one who is at the back of the queue when it comes to understanding that knowledge.
1: Mm-hmm.
0: Right? Yeah. There are etiquettes. Come early, revise before and after. Right? I think that's extremely, extremely important as well. Also, what I think is extremely important, that a teacher is respected by the student, meaning when the teacher gives him advice in his journey, right?
1: No.
0: That he takes it on board, inshallah.
1: No.
0: Right? I'm not saying that he becomes a blind follower, that every, you know, something that he's told about, he does. Like, I think that might be another extreme, if that makes sense. But you are now studying under this teacher and you're going to see advices from so many different people, right? There's barakah in taking the advice of your sheikh with regards to maybe how to seek that path. Otherwise, go to someone else. If you're coming to the teacher and you're saying, look, guide me with regards to this journey of Quran or this journey of knowledge, and then he's telling you what is best for you. And at times he may tell you to do something because of what he knows of you. Because the students are different. You listen, right? And then maybe a couple of weeks after you've heard another piece of advice, you're doing the complete opposite. You're just going to tire out the teacher and he's just going to get fed up. And khalas, you just say, go to somewhere else. Right? Does that make sense? So listening to the teacher is extremely important, taking on the advice. Does that make sense?
1: As-salamu alaykum, jazakumullah khair, Sheikh. If we can, inshallah, what we usually do at this period in the podcast, we usually ask our guests to recite some, inshallah, ta'ala, ayat, min al-Qur'an, inshallah. If that's okay with you, inshallah.
0: Would you want me to read?
1: I think probably are expecting this request in whatever, inshallah ta'ala. So you like Sheikh, but obviously, inshallah, maybe in a way of what everyone really enjoys, Khalifa and Hamza.
0: Yesterday, your brother Ahmed from Masjid Risala, he messaged me while I was walking out.
1: No.
0: He goes, can you come early? Because we want to hear Khalifa and Hamza. So I led the Isha there.
1: That was actually one of the first riwayat I heard from young age outside of. We always hear Warsh and Hafs, and that's all you know? And then you hear Khalif and Hamza with the sakatat, it really throws you off. And it's actually really, subhanAllah, amazing.
0: On that point, like, brothers are looking for an alternative when it comes to music. I've had a number of brothers say to me that how they used to be addicted to music and whatever have you, and they used to listen to different types of music. I think it's R&B and whatever have you. And they were like, and I, more than one brother has said this to me, when I led in a masjid with Khalif and Hamza, they were like, I think this is my alternative.
1: SubhanAllah.
0: Right? Because it's sakatat and everything. Not that I'm trying to, for someone takes it out of context, I'm trying to compare Khalif and Hamza with music, hasha, you know, abadan. I'm not trying to do that. But it might be an alternative for you, inshallah ta'ala, because of how it stops and everything, due to what you may be used to start listening to Khalif and Hamza. Tayyib. You put me on the spot here. 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
14: Hello guys and welcome to the Health and Fitness Show. Those who don't know me, my name is Leo Nazar. I'm a martial arts
1: instructor, as coach, and I do a lot of other bits and pieces. I'm also a personal trainer, and I hold a degree in sports science, and I do personal injuries as well. Anyway, coming back to the program, today was actually not really planned too great. I didn't know what I was going to do, but I decided, never mind the uniform, those who can see me with my Adidas kickboxing stripe type uniform. This is a freestyle uniform that we do, which is what we do here in our martial arts as well. So today I'm going to hopefully show you some Shotokan karate moves, and today's session really is going to be, the show is going to be mainly about Shotokan karate. So those people who have done Shotokan, are doing Shotokan, can maybe, you know, this again, just to let you know, guys, this is a pre-recorded show. Okay, so you can obviously call in and leave a message, WhatsApp us. WhatsApp number is 0779-481822. Right, guys, so coming back onto the program, okay? Today's session, we're going to be doing mainly about karate. Shotokan is a style of karate, the most widely practiced style of karate. People say, oh, it is more point system style. So basically, the theory behind it is a weapon in your hand, if it were, and if you obviously pierce somebody with it, it hurts. And that's the type of style of karate we do. I did do a little bit of full contact karate, Kyokushin karate, which, you know, I preferred a lot more. But when I was younger, there was no clubs around here. The nearest club to us at that time, I remember traveling with my brother for a grading, and it was a big seminar of different karate styles, was in Crystal Palace. So we had to go down to there. So there was no full contact karate around then. Yeah, so there is a bit of a difference between different styles. Wuduru karate, I can name loads of different styles. And each individual style has certain things which are slightly different. Okay, so like I said, today we're going to be going through Shotokan karate, which I did for over 10 years. I did it with my older brother, okay, who still teaches in the Black Belt Tiger Academy. Yeah, he's under the JKA, I believe, now. I was with the SKA, Shotokan Karate International, for many, many years. I hold a black belt second degree under the Japanese masters. Here in England, I hold a fifth degree black belt. To be honest, probably recognized as around a third degree, yeah, in Japan. So even though I'm a fifth degree here in England, UK, if I went to Japan, they would probably recognize me as a third degree black belt. Their standards are quite different up there. We did have the Sir Senseis that came in and instructed, gave me my first and second, then they were the Japanese masters. So just to give you a bit of background on the type of training that we do. So in my class at the moment here in Bury Park, we don't teach karate at the moment. We seem to be overwhelmed with people that want to learn karate, kickboxing, BJJ, MMA and boxing. So we specialize in those. I do hold black belts in quite a few different martial arts. Karate happens to be one as well. So I just thought we'll go through some of the equipment and the kind of stuff that we do. When I was younger, all it was, and I think a lot of karateka, meaning karate practitioners, still hold the basic principle. They don't use much bags and speed balls and that we do in other styles like boxing and kickboxing, etc. They use the old method still, which is just need maybe mats if you're going to be sparring, so you don't want to fall down and hurt yourself, and they need an open space. Some of them use pads nowadays, a little bit of hand pad work, yeah, and that's about it, yeah. I think evolving with the new martial arts system, we try to use whatever we can. So we use kick shields, hand pads, you know, gloves, where we can punch speed balls and bags. I think they all help, okay? But anyway, coming back to the basic karate. So like any martial art, the first thing that you're meant to do with training is obviously heart rate has to come up. So we need to raise

like head rotations, elbow movements, wrist rotations, yeah, and trunk coming down. Have an orderly kind of fashion where we're either going from top to bottom so we don't miss any body parts, or bottom to top. Yes, if you are coming from top to bottom, guys, please remember the first thing we don't do is start warming up our neck. It takes a little bit longer to warm up that area. So I suggest you start with shoulders if you're going to do anything. Okay, maybe work onto arms and that, and then finish off on the neck, because this is a very dangerous area where if you're not warmed up properly, can cause injuries. So without further ado, we're going to move on from there. The next thing what we normally do in classes is, the next thing that we normally do in our classes is, we after we've done our warm up, we pulse raise, we then do our mobilizing work, and then we start doing our strength training, which is press ups and sit ups and basic stuff like that. So for the kids that we do a certain amount of press ups, sit ups, burpees, and all the rest of that, a strength and conditioning type training. Then we move on to sports specific. So it depends on what we're going to be doing during the lesson. So we start doing movements. For example, if you're doing karate, we're going to start going through some of the movements that we're going to incorporate in our workout. And then obviously by now, 30 minutes of the session has gone. This is how normally we do the first 30 minutes. Then after that, the second 30 minutes, we actually go into the karate practice itself. You might be doing katas. Okay, so there's three different forms normally, parts, or like an angle, like a triangle. So there's three different parts. There's the kihon, which is the basic punching, the blocks, the kicks, etc. Okay, then you got the three Ks, as I call it. Then you got the second K, which would be kata. So forms, patterns in certain martial arts they call. So direction, movement, a set pattern that you have to do. Yeah, and you go from white belt to black belt, etc. Then you go advanced katas from there. And then a third K is kumite, which is a fighting aspect, the sparring. Okay? So first thing you learn is the kihon. Yeah? Punches, blocks, kicks. Second thing you normally learn or put together is the kata, which is the same punches, kicks, and that in a set form. So you're walking this way, you're moving, attack, normally against multiple attackers. And thirdly, you put it together, and then you show the kumite, the sparring. And normally with karateka practitioners, okay, they wear small gloves, yeah, very light 4 ounce type gloves, not the MMA type, yes. I have got some here, I can show you that in a little while. We use those, and we use just the new karate now, guys, who practice that, just use the front part of the toes that are covered for the kicking. Again, groin guard is allowed and normally a gum shield. The practitioners normally don't punch to the head for karate for safety issues. And what they try to do is pull back the punch rather than make contact. Okay? Really light contact is allowed. No heavy punching is allowed. To the body, yes, you're allowed to kick and punch a little bit more harder. Obviously, we don't want to knock out anybody during during the session or even during sparring. But they do have this punch element and pulling back. So it's got to show full power, but control. So we can punch really to a target and come away without actually using full force. And that's the criteria for karate practitioners. And this is what they specialize in. There is sport karate as well. I've done a lot of WACO tournaments, which is World Kickboxing Associations, World Association of All Styles, World Association of All Styles, in there, where they do karate, taekwondo, mixture of different martial arts. To me, bottom line is the same thing. You're going to get kicked. You're going to get punched to certain areas. Head, front of head, side of head, around here. Front of your torso, side of your torso. Obviously not allowed to do any techniques behind the head or the back. Those will be the main striking areas for 99% of the martial arts. Again, there are other styles of martial arts where they actually do low leg kicks. Yes, full contact karate, they were doing this for the karate style. We do low leg kicks are allowed. So mid-calf or lower, you're allowed to sweep so the guy falls down and you can finish off over the top. Okay, there is no kicks to the thighs inside or outside for Shotokan karate practitioners. And you're allowed to kick and punch the body and the head controlled. Even here, just before you touch, you pull back, they classify that as a point. So that's why they try to keep the injury level to the

0: minimum. And hence why there's a lot more practitioners in the form of karate Shotokan than they are in any other style. Okay? So basically, you all know how to make a fist, and I don't need to show you this again. You all went through this last time. Did have somebody actually ask me last time, you know, you're saying make your fist like this. Obviously, you couldn't see the video at the time, so he was saying, can you describe what you meant by this? And it is obviously curl your fingers together first stage, then roll them round, and the thumb goes across the middle and index finger, keeping your little finger tight, and obviously then makes a nice tight fist. Okay, so the first thing to remember and to do for karate once you're learning karate is the basic punch. Okay? Again, for my karate, I was trained under the Japanese masters. I had to learn all the punches, all the blocks, all the kicks, all the stances, all the katas in Japanese. I was 7 years old. They never spoke English. I never spoke Japanese. I had to learn. It took me 10 years. Okay? But again, when you go regular, they used to come to my brother's house. Yeah, when they come from Japan, they used to come to him. They used to be from Crystal Palace. Some of them had their own styles. Sensei Kanazawa was our main instructor. And the founder of the one for that was one of the... There's only a few instructors that came down from Japan. Anoida was one. Sensei Kanazawa was another one. I think there was a handful, four, if I remember correctly. Could be wrong. Don't quote me on that. They came from Japan to set up here in England. And obviously, my brother picked the style from Shotokan, and that was Sensei Kanazawa. Then the main instructor after him was Sensei Shiro Asano. Okay? If you look on my wall, some of my certificates here are signed by Sensei Asano, which was the seventh degree black belt when I was doing martial arts. I'm going back 40 years at least here when I used to be a student in karate. So, and basic principle is empty hand. Meaning of karate is empty hand striking, meaning without weapon. So we deal with the situation empty handed. So basic punches, okay? And they call this oizuki. Zuki means punch in Japanese. Oizuki is front hand lunge punch. Gyaku means to reverse. Reverse punch. So this is how we had to learn. Yeah? And I'll be honest with you, I had a hard time. He never spoke any English. And I used to just say, yeah, hi, mean yes, yes, I understand. I didn't know what I was doing. My brother was also a student then. I remember him being a first degree black belt. He didn't grade me anything till he got his black belt. And I still graded under the Japanese masters till I got my second degree. After the second degree, I did leave my brother and went into other different martial arts. Okay, he stuck to it. And only recently he had an award of the highest ranked black belt outside of England, okay, which is great. I think he's a seventh degree black belt now. I think about time. He's been doing it for God knows how many, 10 years older than me. So, yeah, I think that's well deserved and good for him. So, basic punch. We're standing in a nice stance with our feet hip width apart, okay, relaxed shoulders and our knees slightly soft, okay, hands on your hips. Normally wear a belt like this, okay? So the belt goes just below your navel, okay? Area, and then your hand can rest just above the belt. They have changed this. When we were younger, it was just about above our belt. Now they're saying the back hand can be anywhere between here, which is under my armpit, chest area, to here. So here is all fine. This is all quite good. Wherever you feel more comfortable. I should relax here on my belt. It's a lot more, I can hold it for a lot longer. But anyway, above the belt level, okay, between your chest, your pec area. So anywhere here, the backhand. This hand points downwards, okay? So knuckle pointing down. The other hand would be pointing the opposite way, knuckle pointing upwards. And as we do rotation, one arm would come back. Same time, the other one goes forward. Right at the end, we twist round for the power. So this is what they should teach us on basic punches. This would be the height of the punch also matters. Jodan means head punch. Chudan means body punch. Gedan means low punch. And again, for competition-wise, we weren't allowed to do Gedan punch. For self-defense, they strike to the groin area, which would be the Gedan punch. So Jodan, Chudan, low punch below the belt would be Gedan. And the same principle would be Jodan punch, punching to the head. Chudan punch, punching to the chest. Gedan punch, punching to the body on the center line. Always remember to twist your hips for power. So this is where the power comes from. Me just doing my arms doesn't multiply the power. Using my legs to twist through and my hips, will make it almost five times more power. So just remember that. When you see a smaller guy knocking somebody down, you know, a lot more heavier than you think, wow, what happened? He used the all his body behind that punch. That's what happened. And he learned to do that. The advantages of karate, I'll be honest, I've done many other styles after karate. I remember moving from karate into boxing because they were doing no headshots. So I'd done boxing for a long time, hand in hand. I only stopped boxing because I used to have nosebleeds when I was younger. Obviously, boxing, punch to the face. They punch hard. My nose used to bleed. Now we should stop for 10, 15 minutes. Instructor said, sit down. And a couple of times I used to get beaten in boxing, I should throw a kick in. So they said, no, this isn't for you. You need to go somewhere, maybe kickboxing. So I've done karate for boxing, went into transition into kickboxing. Okay. Went to Thai boxing. Guy beat me in Thai boxing. One of the black belt coaches, he's one of my friends. I went there and then I just find out they start clinching and doing knees, which I don't know. I remember the guy's son beat me. I must have been about 25 years old. He was 18 years old. But I'm not used to getting grabbed in knees. So we learned the knees. 3 months later, obviously, you can't start learning the aspect of the knees as well. So here, coming back to what I was just talking about karate. So we've got head punch. Jodan, Chudan, Gedan are the three different punches. Same punch, just different height level. Now we have certain blocks as well. The blocks for these guys, for upper rising block, is called Agi Uki's punch. Zuki's punch, Uki's block. So whenever a Japanese person said Uki, he means, I don't know, I should think, what is he saying? What does that mean? Yeah, but obviously after time you understand. Uki, yeah, means block. Agi Uki. Agi means up, upper block. That would be up, upper rising block. Soto Uki, another block coming from outside. This is the outside block. Okay? Uchi Uri Uki, Uchi Uki, in other words, inside block coming from inside, coming outside, inside. Coming outside. Gedan Barai. Gedan. Jodan. Chudan. Gedan. That'd be down here somewhere. Gedan Barai. Downward block. Against a kick, normally. Or it depends if they're punching low, we can block down. Again, this lesson isn't about Japanese, so you guys don't need to worry about the block. This is also because you don't know people that listen into the show. Maybe you have done karate for many years. They understand this. And they think, oh, I see what he means. So for them, we can understand. So upper block. Agiyuki. And how this is executed, if obviously if you haven't got, not watching by the video, arm comes up this way and twists at the last split second for the power. And the hips twist into the block. Again, an angle. So out of one eye, you can't see your arms in the way. That's the angle that we're looking at. So when somebody punches or does an attack, it doesn't go arm against arm. This way, if I block like this, square, 90 degree arm, if he's got more power, stronger arm, maybe he can break your forearm. So angle, wrist always straight. Okay. So that would be your upper rising block coming upwards, twisting. Okay. My palm is then facing the person, knuckle facing towards me. Angle here, normally around 60 degrees. Okay. If that's 90, we're coming up here, 60 degrees. Soto Uki is an outside block. If somebody punches to the stomach, if they're punching slightly outside of my body, sorry, to the center of my body, I will take the punch away by rotating my hips. Okay, again, this is just for practice, bringing my arm out. As I get better in martial arts, I should be able to just do from same thing from this, same power just from here. I don't need to bring it. Somebody punches me, by the time I put my hand here, I'll be knocked down. What they do is practice. Beginner level. You learn to bring your arm out. That's where your arm's going to come to. The other arm goes up towards your ear, and then you twist around, blocking with the forearm. Where do we block? Between the wrist. Obviously, you don't want to be hitting the wrist on you. Don't want to hit in the elbow. Yeah, I hit my funny bone there. In between here, the fleshy part, is where we block. Okay? And then Uchi Uki, it's the same block, going inside, going outwards, from inside of the body, going outside of the body. Someone's punching me off center line. Aiming the punch sort of here, I will block this way. If it's punching me more this side, I will block this way again. This is the basic practice of how to do the blocks. Okay? Blocks needs to turn, body needs to twist. Okay, and again, I can show you a little bit more on that when I go through the stances. So basic punch, okay, was a straight line punch. Again, the quickest punch is a straight line punch. All right, so punching someone like this, okay, fine, it's quick. Going around. The angle here is straight. So this is why they master just the number one punch. Just like in boxing, the number one punch is a jab. It's a straight punch. Okay? Wing Chun, straight punch. They have their own chain punches, and they're punching straight line. So this is quickest way. All right? So head punch, body punch, Geden punch. Blocks for those. Head punch, blocking with upper block. Body punch, depending whereabouts on the body, outside block or inside block. Low punch or even a low kick, we're blocking downwards. Again, this is where the position is in real life when you're fighting like this. That should be enough. That should be enough to be able to do the same power from that angle. Over years of practicing, yes, like this, yes, you will then become as very proficient at this, and you'll be very efficient at this in at low angles and close quarters. So we don't need to bring the arm here. By the time it's kicking me, if I'm doing that, I'm already got kicked. So we're from here. We just block down. From hands already here, fighting position, the arm will just come and block down. And the power should still be the same as it was from here after years of practice. Stances, they're called dachi, okay? So, dachi is stance. Okay, I'm going to go through every single stance. There's quite a few. Okay, there's zenkutsu dachi, front stance. Hip width, inside, outside. Okay, most of my weight is on my front leg. Knee is over the toe. Toe, again, this is a bit advanced for you guys, but I'm going to go through it because there might be people listening who know about martial arts. Front toe points slightly in, bend your knee. Why does a front toe point slightly in? Anybody know? Obviously, I can't get a response of you guys. Front knee straight means they can kick straight into the groin. If you angle the front toe slightly out, bend your knee. If they do a front kick, they're going to catch your knee. Might hurt still, but it's going to hurt a lot less than getting kicked in your groin. And this is why we put the front toe slightly in. Not like this. This is dangerous now. Now he could do a kick here on my knee and that's going to fold. So we need the power. So when we kick you here, that should happen. That's it. We don't want to be like that. That's dangerous, isn't it? So front toe pointing slightly in. Back leg pointing round about front toe. The back foot pointing angle of the front toe about 60 degrees. Pushing the heel deep down into the floor. We don't want this. Pointing straight foot, that's hard work. It's hurting, I can't do anything. We don't want that. There's no power. Angle. Again, when we're moving in and out, we keep the same height. And again, this is just for practicing. Yes? So this, we practice this for fighting stance. This is just a forward stance, zenkutsu dachi, front stance. My weight's on the back of front leg. I'm going to run through these very quickly. Yeah? Kippa dachi. Dutch means back, means stance. Kippa, back. Back stance. Here's my movement. Here's my weight on the back leg. Hands could be how they are, but we're just going to, don't worry about the hands so much. We're looking at stances. Body angle this way to the side. Front knee pointing forward. Knees not like this. Has to be bent again. This is now because my weight's on the back leg. 70% on the back leg. This is okay to lift up and kick now. Front stance. Not can't kick. Not with that leg. Unless I transition. Back stance. I can't kick with this leg so easy now. It's the front leg that we're going to kick with. Okay? So, knees slightly bent still. So if you get kicked there, you've got that movement. Okay? Body to the side here. And again, they do a knife arm block. It's called with your hand. Should be here. But we're just going through the basic stance. Maybe one more. So you've got front stance. Back stance. So it only makes sense I teach you one more for just show you very briefly. Okay? Kippa dachi. Kippa horse. Okay? Or side stance. Or straddle stance. This all comes under the same stance. Some people call it different. Horse stance. Like being on top of a horse. Have you actually been horse riding? I have. You won't be like this. If you think the horse is wide, you'll be on top of that. Has to be the horse here. That's how you're going to be on top of a horse. Okay? And the stance is done with your heels pointing. In, toes out, in, out, in. Feet going in and out. Toes. When I say in, out, I meant my toes in, toes out. Okay? Then from this angle, push down with your knees and up. That's my stance. When I'm fighting, I'm not going to do that. I'm going here. This is my side stance. Where do we use very quickly? Where do we use this stance? In an alleyway. I got trapped in an alleyway. No point doing all this. I can't do round kicks. I'm going to kick the side. I'm going to be in this stance. I will now come across from cross stance, okay, and do side kicks, reverse leg kicks. Those kicks will work when you're only in that area. And this is why they have different stances for different scenarios. So just very briefly, we're going to come up to a half an hour break now, halfway through the session. Okay, so basic punches we went through. Okay, second part when we come back, we've done the stances, we've done the punches. We're going to go through basic kicks. And maybe I'm going to show you a little bit of kata, putting these components together. So this is the kihon, the first K. I don't need to show you the third K, because the third K is sparring. I need a partner. Yeah, so I mean, I can maybe show you a little bit on the bag, but this is the first K, which is most important in karate to start with, is the kihon. The techniques, how to do a block, how to do a punch, how to do a stance, got to master the basics. Then we move to the second stage, which I'll show you in the second part of this show, which will be the kata, putting it together, yeah, in a format, okay, for patterns or forms. I think we're coming at the end of the first part of the show.
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0: Hello guys and welcome back to the Health and Fitness Show. My name is Leo Nazar. This is always a pre-recorded show, so a lot of the stuff, you know, you can always ring in and leave a message for me to get back to you. You do know the numbers here. Hopefully you know them by now, which is 01582 481822, or you can WhatsApp us on 0777 9481822. Again, remember, this is a pre-recorded show, so if you're looking to get a reply straight away, it might take a little while for them to get hold of me to any questions and queries that you have. Tonight's main thing was about karate, Shotokan karate. I think last time we did boxing and kickboxing, so this time was about karate. Again, this is a freestyle uniform that I've got on, those people thinking. I didn't have the karate one to hand today, but we're still going through the karate format. First part was basic punches we went through, okay? Oizuki, Gyakuzuki, the reverse punch, okay? Different angles of the punch, and then how to block them. Head block, okay? Body block and low block against a kick or a low punch. Okay, so that's what we went through. We went through, just at the last bit, was also stances, basically three different stances: front stance, the back stance, and the side stance, and when they come in handy and where would we use them. Obviously, back stance, your weight's mostly on the back leg, front leg is flexible to do more kicks. Front stance is more of a training stance, the front one, but again, you know, is there to make you move quicker in a fighting position, which will then be a lot more shorter. So from the front stance, where you go here, weight on the front leg. When we're fighting, we bring it closer. Now my weight's 50-50. Yeah, I can move forward to transition my body weight on the front, makes this one more mobile, or I can lean back slightly, okay, and then I've got my front leg to be able to move. There are more stances, T-stance, cat stance, whatever I can go on. We don't need to go into that many stances. This is just a basic introduction for people that might want to take up Shotokan karate, okay, or just interested in different martial arts. So this part now, we're going to go through a little bit of training. So if I remember, I'm going to show you the makiwara of what karate practitioners do. They don't normally use bags and balls and whatever, like I said. I still think they don't. A lot of them now use some hand pads. Some of them use kick shields for the power for the kicks. That's about all. I don't really see many karateka people using punch bags as part of their routine for karate. I don't know. I think it does help, but again, each to themselves. So we're going to do a little bit of makiwara training. I'll show you that. We're going to show you some very basic kicks, which you should already know, because some of them were shown in kickboxing. They have a slightly different angle, maybe, when they're using this. Just to reiterate about the stance for karate. The main difference between this and kickboxing, for example, and a lot of other styles, is the way the feet are positioned. Karate practitioners, foot is flat most of the time. Heels are pushed into the floor, okay? Which means very stable. When I kick with one leg, you can't kick the other leg and for me to fall over. That's the principle behind that. Which, yes, it does work. I've tried other martial arts and that's very, very good. It has its disadvantages as well. What disadvantages would it be if I'm flat-footed all the time? Well, I tell you one thing, against a kickboxer, that's going to be slow. He's on the ball of his foot. He's moving really quick. It's going to be slow on my heels. Disadvantage of that was obviously someone being quick on their toes, yeah, or up on the ball of the foot, great. But now the surface area on the floor is a lot less. That's a lot less than that. Now when he lifts to kick me, I can always block and take away the foot. And more than likely, he will fall down. So they all have their advantages and disadvantages. So for karateka practice, they normally, most of the time, be on the floor flat. Low center of gravity, and they move from there. Yeah? You don't see a karate person normally doing all this. Yeah? He doesn't need to do all this. He's still. This is how they normally go. So, kick. We went through. Kicks are called geris. Okay? Mai geri, front kick. Mawashi geri, round kick. Yokogeri, side kick, and they have two different side kicks. Yokogeri kiyagi, side kick snap. Yokogeri kikomi, side kick thrust. Again, we're not going to go through all this. Just going to show you a couple of different kicks. Front snap kick, maigeri. So I'm kicking forward. Again, the kick has to be above the belt. Yeah, anyway, up to the head, which scores. First thing, I want to hold this so it gives me a little more balance. Lift your knee up. where you're going to kick. Curly of toes. So you're kicking with the ball of the foot. We kick, extend our foot, leg, bring it back, and then place wherever we're going to place. If you're going forward, I might kick and then step back. That's the principle of this. So, front snap kick. Lift your knee, curl your toes, snap the foot, yeah, extend your leg. Again, make sure it's not fully extended, slightly soft at the end, bring it back. We want it fast out, twice as fast coming back. And the principle of that is, we don't want to get it grabbed. You're going to good kicking someone and he's grabbed hold of your leg. That's not what we want. Or rather, that's enough for you to do something else on the person. Okay, maybe follow through with something else. Then for him to, and then grab your leg and then whatever. So the principle of this is snapping fast motion of the kick. Mawashigiri, I'll show you one more. Round kick. Now, angle changes from bringing it forward to bringing it round. From here, we're on the ball of the foot. They're saying keep foot flat, rotate round, do your kick, bring your foot leg back, and then you step. Okay, so. So front kick, knee to the front. Round kick, mawashi, knee goes to the round. Kiagi, side kick. I'm just going to show you the principle of this. Leg comes here. In actually, karate principle is slightly different. Leg comes up in here. So it's like here. The person is here in front of me there. I'm bringing the leg up like this, as if I'm doing a front kick over here. Then I'm going to turn my body to the side and kick to the side. That is the principle of karate, okay, on the basic kicks. Because we do freestyle karate, obviously, and I'm a fifth degree, we are allowed to make slightly change and make our own rules up. So I've learned that if you do kick someone like that, I'm kicking someone, someone's doing karate on me, and he's going to do a kick like this, he's going to point it over there, and I'm there, I'm just going to kick his leg, okay? He'll be falling off balance, maybe. And secondly, and more importantly, is I know which kick he's doing. That means front kick. That means round kick. I don't karate long enough. That means he's about to do side kick. So what do we do? Or what have I done in my style? And a lot of other people have done this as well, I believe. One position for the kick. There's my kick position. Most people will think that's a round kick. Okay? So we can. There's a question mark kick which comes this way and rotates round. So they don't know what kick we're doing. Can maybe demonstrate on this back. So front kick. Round kick, knee would come round angle. Side kick, here. My leg's gone here and then extending to the side. What I'm trying to show in this is knee comes to one position. Front kick, one position. Turn, rotate the hips, becomes a round kick. And for the side kick, rather than knee coming this way where you can get hit, leg comes here. The foot's already pointing the person. So we lean back, wrist our foot, points towards a person, and all we do is extend our leg out, which makes it much more efficient. And even if you catch him halfway, you still caught him with the leg. And from his position, he can't kick me off balance from here. Okay? Rather than this position, he can. So there are a couple of little changes that we put into our style of teaching karate, which I looked at over the years, and I just think it works a little bit better. Against, obviously, remember when we were younger, they taught us karateka fighters. So when we went to competitions, all he knows is karate. He doesn't know kickboxing. He's not moving around like this. He's the same as me. Here, this is how we do kumite style. Nowadays, it's slightly changed. This is what they do now. This is how they move for karate. Okay, so what we're saying is the style works against another person who does karate. Eh? Nowadays, people do kung fu, kickboxing, something else. So we need to kind of change things in order for us to be able to handle all type multiple attackers of different nature. Okay, so this is where certain things have to be done. There are certain traditional, task is one traditional art of Shotokan karate. They stick to old school. What was taught from Japan 30, 40, 50, 100 years ago. They still do the same. Good. Yeah, some places have reformed completely and they've made it into more of a sport, karate, yes? Where they just tap, as soon as you tap, yeah, point. I've been to some of these competitions and you tap somebody and they say no point. They want to see a punch, yes? So if you're punching, they want to see like this. That's it. That's not even a hard punch. I didn't hardly move the bag. But that looked like he's going to hit me hard if he wants to. Rather than point, no. But what they do is obviously business-wise. I am a referee as well, so I should know this. I do know this. It makes money. Your Taekwondo, your Tang Soo Do, yes? You're all different martial arts. All they know is kick here, punch here, kick here, punch here. Sweeps are allowed. Bring on what you want. So they have to have difference now. Now they can't all go like this and pull back the punch. That's not what they've been taught. So from here, point. Touch me there. I didn't block it. That's a point. Kick, touch me there. Gets a point. And normally rules are head punch. Okay. 1 point. Body punch. 1 point. Body kick. 1 point. Head kick. 2 points. Jumping kick to the body. So sometimes you might jump up with one leg and kick with the other leg to the body. That'll be 2 points. Jumping kick to the head would be 3 points. And again, why is it important? I might be in a round, I'm losing. I got less than 30 seconds left. He's 2 points ahead of me. I'm going to do one, if I can, try to do a jumping kick to the head, score, and that'll be me win. Got 3 points, and I won. Okay, so they go by systems. Okay, coming back to now to the second K. We've done a lot on the Kihon, which is most important for karate. You need to know the blocks, the punches, the stances before you can progress from there. Okay? So the next bit is the kata, putting it together. And that works. A, it shows you different movements at different angles. B, it also helps against multiple attackers. Again, some of the attacks are a little bit basic. And you've got to do that particular attack to do that particular block. So we're just going to show you a very basic one, yeah? Normally the first kata, which most Shotokan karate practitioners do. Some use this as a grading. Some use it just for a training kata. Okay, it's called Takyoku Shodan. Basic kata number one. And all this shows you is one stance, Zenkutsu Dutch, front stance. It shows you one block, the Geden block, which means the low block against a kick, and it shows you one punch, Oizuki, stepping punch to the body. Okay, so in karate, the first thing they do, they bow to each other. Okay, so just remember this. Some people didn't like this. I remember being younger, some said, oh, we don't want to bow to nobody. Kind of understand that in a way. But when you bow, they bow back. So it's not we're superior to you, you bow to us, and we just say, all right. Shows respect. We say, assalamu alaikum. The other guy doesn't say, all right. He doesn't stand there and say, walaikum salam. He shakes your hand back, doesn't he? It's the same as this. Os, sensei. Toes pointing out, feet together, heels together. Looking at the instructor, bowing. Instructor should bow back. Os. That shows respect in that Japanese type of martial art that we're doing. That's why they do that. You couldn't really say to a Japanese, well, I'm not bowing. Because he'll say, right, out of my class. Maybe now I would. If you asked me to do that, I might just go, maybe just nod my head. But when I was younger, at 7 years old, I didn't say anything. And this is where it was. So from this position, yoi means get ready. That's ready stance. Ready for what? This ain't ready to fight. Ready for instruction. What shall I do next, teacher? That's what it means. Ready for the next thing. And then I'm going to say, well, kata. I'm going to do takyoku shodan. So I'm ready to do a kata, takyoku shodan, one. Okay? So it means first. Takyoku, name of the kata. So, look to your left side. Someone does a front kick. We look and we block that front kick. Leg falls over here. This person here should be doing this. Bang! All right? That should be happening. Second thing, we block and we follow with an attack, obviously. And bang! Then someone kicks us from that direction. We turn, we block that one. And then we obviously attack back. Someone attacks from this side. Like I said, this is a basic kata. The attack is just one front kick. Someone is going to keep doing front kick on you, but this is just for training. So you guys know how to put the stances and the blocks and set directions together. So from here, somebody comes from that direction, we block. And now we do three punches to him. This is what they say we have to do. Don't ask me why. Yeah, maybe he's a big guy. He needs more than one punch to knock him down. So three punches. And then we turn, someone kicks from this direction, and we block there. Then we punch this way. Then we look over our right shoulder and turn and block this side. Then we attack this side. Someone kicking from this direction, block. And then we punch three times. One, two, and three. They normally kiai. Kiai means, yeah, breathe out loud. Gives you a bit more strength, power, scares your opponent sometimes, and it can help, okay? So, third punch, kiai, okay? And then finishing off, someone, okay? Punch, this side block, this side punch, and then finish, yum man, okay? Finish. And then he might say, do another kata. And again, there's many katas. Can't remember top of my head how many katas there were. I knew about 12, 15 katas. I think it's about 43, 46. Old black belt katas and whatever else. So again, that's the second part. This is a kata. But then again, next kata will be slightly different, for example, showing different movements. Then you get to black belt katas, Basai Dai, against multiple attackers coming from different directions. Now we're using different movements. Yes? Then we're going to be, again, not going to go through all these catches today. This is just to inform you guys of what the next stage is. Okay, we are going to go through the Kumite in a minute, which is the last K, the third K. But before we do that, I did say I just want to show you a quick training on the Makiwara. This is what the Japanese use. A sprung-loaded board. It's got a spring in it. Okay, so when you punch, it absorbs some of the shock. We don't want to be punching directly into a wall. Yeah? The impact on your knuckles, it's not good. Arthritis, everything else. Yes, you people train to punch a wall, yeah. Over the years, months, it gets like solid. Yeah, you get calluses, you can get problems later on. So that's not the best way. This is what you're meant to be doing. And again, absorbing the shock. So when you're punching this, your whole body has to be behind and hold for that shock to finish. Then back, then two, okay? Then three. And again, different striking areas for karate. Okay, everyone knows the basic knuckles. They've got the backhand. Okay, they're called back fist. Yeah, so we're striking with the back fist. There's a palm strike where they use this part. Okay, knife hand block. Yeah, like a knife. Sword or knife hand, they call this. Okay, strike. So it might come across like a sword, chopping someone. And you've got the ridge hand. Yes, coming across. But those are the different parts that we actually train of the knuckle. And again, with this also comes a hammer fist. Just like the name sounds, like a hammer, isn't it? And again, that could be used this way. Normally, hammer fist is used striking the temple, the head. Because the head, the cranium is built of many strong bones. Yeah, if you punch someone's head, if you punch someone with your knuckles there, you end up probably hurting your knuckles more than a guy's head. If you hit him with your soft part, he will hurt him more. So these are different angles and parts that we need to obviously train up. 20 times, 30 times, 100 times, 200 times, and then you become more proficient at your punching. This is what we use. We don't use heavy bags normally in our martial arts, not in karate, okay? So, Makiwara training, very important to condition. Again, same thing could be with my feet. Round kick, hitting with the ball off the foot, okay? Side edge, again, with the leg, just quickly with the front, with the toes kicking, we kick with the ball off the foot for front kick and round kick. We use an edge of the foot, just like the edge of the hand, okay? We use that of the foot to actually kick with for martial arts, for karate, especially in karate. So the different parts that we kick with. In kickboxing, they actually do use a round instep, where if my laces are, that part of your foot to do a round kick. In karate, they say, no, we're using more power. We're going to go and hit with a round ball of our foot. That way, ball, okay? So these are the different parts of the foot that we can kick with. So we've got basically striking with the hand, what parts of the hand to use. Striking with the arm strike blocks, condition your forearms. That's what we need to be using, all right? So we do actually do that against person. We condition with a person. If I had a person with me today that knew karate, we can go through the basic techniques. He punches my head, I do this. He punches my body. On the inside, he punches my body. On the outside, I do this block. He punches down like this, and I can stand here in front of him and block his punches, and then I'll attack him. Those are drills that we can use, just like in other martial arts, they do their drills as well. Okay, so that covers the kata side. A bit rushed, but that's basically all you need to know on that side. A sequence of moves, a pattern, if you want to call it a pattern, a form, okay, which shows us where to move, in what direction, multiple attackers coming from different direction. And again, as the katas go higher, your belts go higher, Okay, normally there's 10 belts before you get to your black belt, okay, in karate. 10th belt is normally your first degree. Takes 3 to 4 years to get that. Then from the first black belt, those who can see the stripes, is 5 years. That means the first one took me 3 to 4 years. 2 years after that, I got the second black belt. After I got the second black belt, I had to wait 3 more years of training to get the third. After the third, 4 years to get the fourth. After fourth, 5 years to get the fifth. Yes, I think I'm now 7 years since I've got my fifth. I should be getting my sixth, but there's no need. I don't think 6 degrees is going to make any more students, like I said before. I don't think that's going to help me in any way. You know, my brother's different. He likes to go to the highest grade. Highest grade is normally 8th degree. There's no higher grade that you have to grade for. Even for 8th degree, there's a panel sit there. They watch your level. And then sometimes you might be almost 80 years old now, and they might give you an honorary grade, a 9th degree. Okay? I think Nakayama was one of our instructors, higher Kanazawa's instructor, quote me if I'm wrong. He was a 9th degree black belt. And they only gave it to him because he was like 85 years old and still could do a little bit. You know, you can't fight now, but you can still show some forms of kata. So that's those 1st degree to 8th degree are normally the actual first, second, and third degree are beginner. Then before that, you have Qs. 1st, 10th Q, 9th Q, 8th Q, all the way to 1st Q. 1st Q is blue, brown belt with 2 stripes. Okay? And then you get your 1st Dan. Q grade, student grades. So you're a student. Then you get your Dan grade, 1st Dan. Now you're in a senior grade, which is called a master's grade, senior grade. Yeah, so these are black belt category. 1st degree, 2nd degree, 3rd degree. Beginners in black belt category. Okay? Then you get to master's category, 4th degree, 5th degree. When you get higher than the 5th degree, which is a 6th and 7th and 8th, a super high. That's honorary. That's higher than any other grade you'll get for any martial arts. So, you know, you have to be in that type of martial art for that many years. And you've got to be practicing it. And again, normally done in front of a panel. You'll see 3 to 4 people sitting there, all black belts, and they have a look at your standard. And that's how it normally works, okay, to get to those. Again, each dan costs money. And again, depending on why you want it for, you know, I say go pursue your career. Yeah, most people don't care if you're a 1st degree black belt or you're a 5th degree black belt. Black belt is black belt. I've seen people at black belt on masters. That's what I thought when I was a black belt. Yep, my brother saying, master, okay? Master of basics is what you are. And that's true. At 1st degree black belt, it means you're a master of basics. Nothing special. Yes? At 1st degree black belt, you get shown applications. So now this movement, what are we doing? What is this? Who's going to, what is this? Why am I blocking like this? Then it shows you applications to the kata. Now when people attack you, you think, right, this one you can throw this way, this one I can do this. That's what happens after that sort of applications to kata. And you learn that after the dan grade. You're now into the master's category. And normally after 5th degree black belt, they think, yep, he knows what he's doing. And only for gradings, you need to go in front of panels now. Nobody comes and says, right, let me see your 5th dan, what's going on. You're 5th degree now, you're in master's category. Yeah, and they kind of leave you to it. Again, my brother still stuck with the Japanese masters even till today. They come and govern him. They come and check him. They turn up at his club, take his money. Well, they do the lot. Yes, they charge a lot of money, I know that. But again, his standard is very high, and he's been with the Japanese masters, you know, since I was, before I was 7 years old kind of thing. So I'm looking 50 years almost. Right, so kumite is the fighting aspect. Again, fighting against a person. And every time I punch, I shout. Meaning, yep, power. And if it's executed properly and I've struck someone, like that, not too hard. Wasn't, yeah? Pulling back at my punch, they say, yeah, that guy went like this, 1 point. And this is the kumite side, which is the final stage of the 3Ks. So you put it all together, that's what you get, kihon, kata, and kumite. I hope this answers any questions and that queries that you had over martial arts, especially when it's to do with Shotokan karate. If there are any practitioners that needed some advice or they think I did something not quite right, by all means, I'm all ears. Yes, no point. It's not. I don't mind you calling in to the station and saying, look, you know, actually, he didn't do this bit right. He should have been better if he did this. Yeah, I'm all up for that. In future, I can make sure that my programs are done properly and what I teach you here is to a high standard. Okay. I should be able to, at 5th degree level, to be able to, you know, maybe other Japanese 5th dans will say, hang on, I wasn't quite good. You know, his punch could have been a bit more with the hips. Yeah, I know all this. This is just for basic beginners. Yes? So if you haven't done karate before, or if you have and you're still in the Q grade, this probably was quite interesting for you guys. Those who are brown belt level and above probably thought, well, you know, this is very basic for us. We already know this. Okay? So we're running out of time now. This is coming to the end of the show. We don't know what the next one's going to be about at the moment. We'll have to see if I can put a different martial art on. If I can get someone to help me, I'm trying to make the next one to do a bit more with the grappling side. Okay? Not my favorite. More specialized in the stand-up forms of martial arts. Yes, I'm a coach in boxing. I'm a coach for Thai boxing, kickboxing, yeah, karate. Jiu-jitsu blue belt. Yeah? That's the highest I got to at the moment. I haven't done three years of jiu-jitsu. And wrestling, not long, 6 months. So grappling is where I actually do have a black belt in Japanese jiu-jitsu, which I had many, many years ago. Wasn't much grappling in there. They only showed us self-defense techniques. So maybe next time if I can get an assistant with me, I might go through some drills for jiu-jitsu. Okay? I think we're out of time now, and I'll see you guys hopefully on the next show in 4 weeks' time. Good night. Have a great day. From Leo.
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16: Assalamu alaikum wa rahmatullahi wa barakatuhu. 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
20: 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We are now going to play for you the Daily Iman Booster, a series of short reminders to boost the heart and soul.

There are a few narrations in the Sunnah of the Prophet ﷺ where we hear 70,000 angels. So 70,000 angels, for example, escorting Surah Al-An'am as it came to the Prophet ﷺ. The Prophet ﷺ, he also told us that on the Day of Judgment, a hellfire will be brought with 70,000 straps, and on each strap, there would be 70,000 angels. Now think about that. That's 4.9 billion angels in and of itself just carrying hellfire on the Day of Judgment and restraining it as it's brought before mankind, and it brings all of us to our knees. So subhanAllah, obviously you take from that, you know, and if you haven't already gotten that from everything else we've spoken about, just the huge number of angels that there are and how many of them there are. But what's so particular about 70,000 angels? And is there any way to bring 70,000 angels into our lives? Now, there are many ahadith that talk about visiting the sick and visiting, you know, a brother for the sake of Allah subhanahu wa ta'ala, a sister for the sake of Allah, when they're feeling ill, and making dua for them or wishing them well. The Prophet ﷺ, he said that when a person is on his way to visit his brother or his sister for the sake of Allah, when they're sick, an angel stops them and says, طِبْتَ وَطَابَ مَمْشَاكَ وَتَبَوَّأْتَ مِنَ الْجَنَّةِ مَنْزِلًا. So they wish you goodness. You know, they say that you've been purified, and they wish you goodness in your life, and they wish you an abode in paradise as a result of that action. SubhanAllah, that's just for visiting your brother or your sister for the sake of Allah subhanahu wa ta'ala. You get that dua as well. And we've mentioned many actions that get that dua. However, there's something very particular about visiting a sick person. I remember when I was teaching Story of Jibreel in Malaysia, and I was with brother Waqar. We were together in the car, and we were on our way the next day to visit Sister Nirmala. I posted about her sister who's been struck by cancer. We ask Allah to give her shifa and to purify her and to expiate her sins as a result of the trial that she's going through. And subhanAllah, as we were on our way there, I said to him, I said, you know, can you imagine that inshallah ta'ala there are 70,000 angels that are escorting us right now to visit our sister? Can you imagine that? And where did I get that number from? The Prophet ﷺ. He said that whenever a person goes to visit his brother or sister who is sick, number one, he said ﷺ that they're walking in makhrafat al-jannah, which is the harvest, the fresh harvest of paradise. They're in the best part of Jannah. And they're covered in mercy. And the Prophet ﷺ said that 70,000 angels escort them. SubhanAllah. 70,000 angels go with you to visit your brother or sister, and they even return with you. So they're surrounding your car, subhanAllah, as you're going there. And they go with you as you go into the elevator in ways that Allah subhanahu wa ta'ala has decreed. And they enter the room with you, and they will even escort you back home. And the Prophet ﷺ said that if that visit was in the morning, those 70,000 angels would stay sending blessings upon you until the evening. And if it's in the evening, they would stay with you the entire evening, sending blessings upon you until the morning. Now subhanAllah, that's a phenomenal reward. But the question is, how do we get 70,000? Why the number 70,000? And it can be explained to through a couple of ahadith. Number one, the Prophet sallallahu alaihi wasallam, he said that on the Day of Judgment, Allah would say to the son of Adam, Ya ibn Adam, marittu, O son of Adam, I was sick, falam ta'udni. I was sick and you didn't visit me. Think about that. Allah subhanahu wa ta'ala saying to you on the Day of Judgment, I was sick and you didn't visit me. Now obviously, a person would be shocked and they would say, كَيْفَ أَعُودُكَ يَا رَبِّ. How am I supposed to visit you, O my Lord? وَأَنْتَ رَبُّ الْعَالَمِينَ. And you are the Lord of all the worlds. How is that even possible? And Allah subhanahu wa ta'ala would respond and say, didn't you know that so-and-so was sick? وَلَوْ عُدْتُهُ. Had you visited him, لَوَجَدْتَنِي عِنْدَهُ. You would have found me with him. Think about that. You would have found me with him. Now the hadith continues to mention a person who was hungry. O son of Adam, I was hungry and you didn't feed me. How could I feed you, O Allah, and you're the Lord of the worlds? And Allah subhanahu wa ta'ala would say that had you fed so-and-so, لَوَجَدْتَ ذَٰلِكَ عِنْدِي. You would have found the reward for that

0: Subhanahu wa ta'ala is with them. That it is as if we're visiting Allah subhanahu wa ta'ala, and so 70,000 would escort us. There's also a hadith that's weak, but the scholars draw lessons from it, that the Prophet sallallahu alaihi wasallam, just alluding to the virtue of the person who's sick, the closeness they are to Allah subhanahu wa ta'ala, that he said, إِذَا دَخَلْتَ عَلَى مَرِيضٍ, if you enter upon one who is sick, then ask them to make dua for you. Ask them to pray for you, because their dua at that time, كَدُعَاء الْمَلَائِكَ, is like the supplication of the angels. So ask them to pray for you as well. And even if that hadith in particular is weak, there are numerous narrations that establish the closeness of the one who is sick to Allah subhanahu wa ta'ala. So don't forget that sunnah. It's a neglected sunnah. And bring it back into your life and surround yourself with those 70,000 angels. Assalamu alaikum wa rahmatullahi wa barakatuh. I hope you enjoyed and benefited from this video. If you did, then please do share it. And if you'd like to follow the rest of the series, then please do click on the top box. And if you'd like to see all of the other episodes and the other videos we have to offer, then please click on the box under that. And don't forget to subscribe to the channel for more amazing content.
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You know, I've often been asked this question, do we have guardian angels in Islam? Because that's obviously, you know, a very dominant topic, a dominant theme when you're talking about the angels, guardian angels. And obviously, you know, it depends on what your definition of a guardian angel is. Is it, you know, your dead brother or your dead parents or so on and so forth that become guardian angels? No, absolutely not. We know that the Prophet ﷺ obviously was guarded by Jibreel alayhi salam. So yes, Jibreel serves as a guardian angel to the Prophet ﷺ. To anyone who wished him harm, he would stand and he would guard the Prophet ﷺ. Also, the Prophet ﷺ talks about the end of times, and he says that when Dajjal comes to Medina, when the Antichrist tries to enter Medina, he would find that the city is protected by angels. And we already mentioned the Battle of Badr, where Allah subhanahu wa ta'ala sent angels, 3,000 angels, to support the believers and to fight alongside them, and so on and so forth. Now, the question becomes, what about us? Do I have a guardian angel? Do I have guardian angels? Does Allah or the Prophet ﷺ mention that? And actually, the answer is yes. Allah subhanahu wa ta'ala says, وَيُرْسِلُ عَلَيْكُمْ حَفَظًا. Allah sends protectors to you. And Allah even gets more specific. He says, لَهُ مُعَقِّبَاتٌ مِنْ بَيْنِ يَدَيْهِ وَمِنْ خَلْفِهِ يَحْفَظُونَهُ مِنْ أَمْرِ اللَّهِ. That he has protectors from in front of him, from behind him, all around him, protecting him by the permission of Allah subhanahu wa ta'ala. Allah azza wa jalla is the one who sends them to do so. Now, the Prophet ﷺ, he gets even more specific. He says that there are angels on all four sides of us that are protecting us from the shayateen. So when the devils come towards us, when they try to inflict harm on us, those angels stand in the path of them and protect us at all times. As long as we are on good terms with Allah subhanahu wa ta'ala, obviously, as long as we're not in a state of corruption or in a state of fusuq or isyan, disobedience, because obviously the angels are not going to be with you when you're in a state of disobeying Allah subhanahu wa ta'ala, right? You've exposed yourself to those harms. You know, don't expect the angels to go clubbing with you. You know, you're at a club, they're not going to be around you. You're listening to something you shouldn't be listening, watching something you shouldn't be watching, talking to someone you shouldn't be talking to. I guarantee you those angels are not going to be around you, protecting you at that point. However, whenever you are in a state of obedience, they are protecting you against the shayateen, against those who wish you harm. And subhanAllah, Mujahid, rahimahullah, he got even more specific, his tafsir of that ayah. He says, يَحْفَظُونَهُ مِنَ الْجِنِّ وَالْأَذَى وَالشِّتَى. He said they would protect you from al-jinn, you know, so those that wish to harm you from the jinn. And any form of harm, even al-shita, you know, the cold. SubhanAllah, you have an angelic jacket in that sense, the cold from not affecting you too much. There's actually angelic protection for

0: that as well. And he says, an an-naml, and the ants or any bugs getting in your ears at night and things of that sort, right? At times when you're not even expecting it, you know, you might not even be anticipating harm. And you might not even find out that you were ever exposed to harm until the day of judgment. However, Allah has these angels that are in constant protection of you. And Ibn Abbas radiallahu ta'ala anhu said, they only step aside in obedience to Allah when Allah subhanahu wa ta'ala decrees something to harm you. That's when they step aside, they don't ask questions because they know that which is coming from Allah subhanahu wa ta'ala is good at the end of the day. It's been decreed for a wise purpose, and they cannot protect you against that decree from Allah subhanahu wa ta'ala. Assalamu alaikum wa rahmatullahi wa barakatuh. I hope you enjoyed and benefited from this video. If you did, then please do share it. And if you'd like to follow the rest of the series, then please do click on the top box. And if you'd like to see all of the other episodes and the other videos we have to offer, then please click on the box under that. And don't forget to subscribe to the channel for more amazing content.
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0: There's a very famous incident where the Prophet ﷺ was sitting with Abu Bakr as-Siddiq radiallahu ta'ala anhu, and a man came and he started to insult them. Now, the Prophet ﷺ, you know, has this incredible bandwidth of forbearance, right? He can tolerate so much, and we see this frequent in the seerah of the Prophet ﷺ, where someone comes to him and says things to him that none of the companions can tolerate, but the Prophet ﷺ can tolerate. So they're sitting there, and this man keeps going on and on and on, and the Prophet ﷺ is holding it in. Abu Bakr radiallahu ta'ala anhu, who's also a very forbearing person, he can't take it anymore. So Abu Bakr radiallahu anhu, especially as the man insults the Prophet ﷺ, stands up and starts to respond. And the Prophet ﷺ, he simply gets up and he leaves. Abu Bakr goes to the Prophet ﷺ after that, fearing that he offended the Prophet ﷺ and Rasulullah ﷺ. He says that before you spoke, Allah subhanahu wa ta'ala sent an angel that was to respond on our behalf. As soon as you started to defend us, the angel went away, and a shaitan came and sat there instead. A devil came and sat there instead, and the Prophet ﷺ said, I did not want to sit in the presence of that devil, in the presence of that shaitan. Now, subhanAllah, what that teaches us is there are certain things that offend the angels, certain things that make them go away. Now, the angels that write, they're not going anywhere no matter what you do. They will write down every curse word, every nasty thing that you say or do, and though it's offensive, they will write it because they have to write it. But there are other angels, angels of mercy, the ones we've been talking about, that come when you do dhikr, when you remember Allah, when you do tahara, when you do wudu, when you pray. Those angels will go away from you, and instead they would be replaced by shayateen. So it's important for us to think, you know, what are we doing to offend the angels as well? You know, what are we doing to send them away? What are we making the ones that have to write down? And aren't we ashamed of that? And so, subhanAllah, we find anger and foul language and sin and all of these different forms of corruption and disobedience. They send them away. Not only that, but the Prophet ﷺ mentioned that there are things that physically repulse the angels as well. And particularly, the Prophet ﷺ taught us not to eat garlic or onion before we come to the masjid. One of the biggest lost sunnahs of the masjid is good breath, using the siwak before the prayer, brushing your teeth before the prayer, having good breath, right? And the Prophet ﷺ, he instructed us, and he said sallallahu alaihi wasallam as well, إِنَّ الْمَلَائِكَ يَتَأَذَّى مِمَّا يَتَأَذَّى مِنْهُ الْمُصَلُّونَ, that look, even the angels are affected by that which affects those who pray. The angels also don't like bad breath. They don't like to smell that garlic or that onion. Rasulullah ﷺ said not to spit to your right side when you pray because there's an angel that would be there. So you don't want to harm them or offend them. Not, you can't physically harm them, but don't do anything to offend them. Now, even on the spiritual side of this all, you know, there's a very beautiful statement that's attributed to Sufyan al-Thawri, rahimahullah ta'ala, that he was asked, how do the angels know that a person intends a good or an evil deed? You know, because obviously there are certain things that Allah subhanahu wa ta'ala alone has access to. So how do they know when a person intends good or evil? And you know what he said? He said, when someone intends to do good, Allah subhanahu wa ta'ala causes a sense of musk to start coming from him that only the angels can smell. And when a person intends evil, that person starts to smell bad. And the angels smell that, and so the angels already kind of have an indication based upon that smell what you're about to do. And you know, there's a very famous statement from one of the tabi'een who said that if sins had a smell, then you wouldn't want to sit next to me. SubhanAllah, to the angels, it could be that they literally have that smell. Then you have a narration that I hesitate, you know, I don't mention this when I teach the story of Jibreel anymore, because it opens up a can of worms. And any of you who have taken that class, you know that I'm already, you know, very, very limited by my time. And by even saying that narration, I open up so much and just people get confused for the rest of the night. It's a very famous hadith that Jibreel alayhi salam did not enter the house of the Prophet sallallahu alayhi wasallam because the Prophet sallallahu alayhi wasallam had a sculpture and he had a dog that was under the bed of Aisha radiallahu anha or belonged to al-Hassan or al-Hussein radiallahu anhuma or so on and so forth. And Jibreel alayhi salam said that, look, the angels do not enter a house that has dogs or suwar, pictures, drawings, sculptures, so on and so forth. Now, that hadith raises many, many issues for us. Right? Number one, look, if there is any house that the angels would enter despite something that they usually don't enter, it would have been the house of the Prophet ﷺ. So even the house of the Prophet ﷺ was not entered by Jibreel alayhi salam in that situation. Number two, I mean, are we a dog-hating religion, right? Absolutely not. Okay, in fact, we know the hadith of a woman that entered into paradise because she gave water to a thirsty dog. The Prophet ﷺ, said that a person could keep a hunting dog, a person could keep a dog that guards property or so on and so forth. This is obviously not a dog-hating religion per se. The only thing we're prohibited from is keeping a dog within the home because of, you know, impurities. Not that a dog is an impure animal, it's not a najis animal, but the saliva is impure. So if the saliva gets on you, you have to remove that najasa, you have to remove that impurity, and so on and so forth. What about pictures? Suwar, obviously, in that time, you know, there was no such thing as photography. It refers to sculptures and drawings and things of that sort. That's what taswir actually meant at that time. Now, obviously, if you're keeping pictures or taswir, you know, drawings or so on and so forth of living beings at a high place or in a place that it commands some form of respect, that's what the prohibition includes. So the prohibition won't include like a photo album or something that's on the carpet or kids' dolls or toys and things of that sort. It's referring to pictures that are held in honor. So either they're drawn, right, or they're sculpted, or even photography, if it's put in that same place, then it would take the same ruling. Now also, is it that the angels are forbidden, you know, altogether from entering? Does that mean that if I don't want my angels to write down something I'm about to do, I'm going to put up a picture so that way the angels that write will leave? No, those angels are staying. This is clearly referring to Malaikatul Rahmah, the angels of mercy. Those are the ones that would not enter. And subhanAllah, I looked for an explanation on the dogs, and subhanAllah, you find many, many, many different explanations. And this is just something, obviously, that you say Allah and His Messenger know best. So, you know, whether it's the explanation that some dogs might have jinn inside of them, might have possession, and that's why the angels could not be there, just as they would not sit in the presence of shayateen. It could be that. It could be the najasa factor, the impurity of the saliva. It could be that the angels obviously occupy a very high space, and so that would be beneath them. Allah knows best. We don't delve into that. But don't do anything, you know, that's going to cause the angels to not be around you, and that's going to offend them and stop them from coming either around you or in your house. Assalamu alaikum wa rahmatullahi wa barakatuh. I hope you enjoyed and benefited from this video. If you did, then please do share it. And if you'd like to follow the rest of the series, then please do click on the top box. And if you'd like to see all of the other episodes and the other videos we have to offer, then please click on the box under that. And don't forget to subscribe to the channel for more amazing content.
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0: Rishta Networking. आज के इस मसरूफ और गहमा गहमी के दौर में रिश्ता ढूंढना किसी मुहिम से कम नहीं। ये एक मुश्किल काम है, लेकिन घबराइए नहीं। इंस्पायर एफएम रिश्ता नेटवर्किंग के साथ मिलकर कम्युनिटी के इस 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
7: 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We are now going to play for you the Daily Iman Booster, a series of short reminders to boost the heart and soul.

0: Al-Imam al-Bukhari rahimahullah ta'ala, he has a chapter within his Sahih that's titled Bab ma ja'a fi sifat al-jannah wa annaha makhluqa. The chapter of that which has been used to describe al-jannah has been used to describe paradise and the fact that it's already created. And al-Bukhari rahimahullah ta'ala, he wants to make a point here that, you know, when it comes to jannah, it's not like you're leaving the lights on in a house or you're wasting electricity or wasting power here. Jannah has been around for a very, very long time, and so has hellfire. And in fact, Allah subhanahu wa ta'ala, he says, and al-Bukhari, under this chapter, the subheading, he mentions what the Prophet ﷺ said, قَالَ اللَّهُ أَعْدَدْتُ لِعِبَادِيَ الصَّالِحِينَ مَا لَا عَيْنٌ رَأَتْ وَلَا أُذُنٌ سَمِعَتْ وَلَا خَطْرَ عَلَىٰ قَلْبِ بَشَرٍ. That Allah has already said, I have prepared for my pious servants things which have never been seen by any eye or heard by any ear or even, you know, occurred to any imagination. فَقْرَأُوا إِنْ شِئْتُمْ. And the Prophet ﷺ said, read if you will. فَلَا تَعْلَمُ نَفْسٌ مَا أُخْفِيَ لَهُمْ مِنْ قُرَّةِ أَعْيُنْ جَزَاءً بِمَا كَانُوا يَعْمَلُونَ. Where Allah subhanahu wa ta'ala says in Surah Al-Sajda that no soul knows what is kept hidden for them of joy as a reward for that which they used to do. So the point that's being made here, which is a very powerful point, is that before we were even created, before jinn were created, before human beings were created, before a large segment of the angels were created, Allahu A'lam how many of them were created before Jannah and Naar, but before any of that, there was already a paradise and a hellfire. Meaning Allah is not promising you something that doesn't exist. Allah is not telling you that when it's all over, I'm going to make you this amazing Jannah, I'm going to make you this amazing garden. Allah subhanahu wa ta'ala is saying it's already there. And al-Bukhari rahimahullah ta'ala, under this chapter, he puts all of these ahadith where the Prophet ﷺ makes a reference to Jannah already being there. And this brings an amazing amount of comfort to the believer. So when the Prophet ﷺ lost his child Ibrahim, one of the ahadith that's in there is that the Prophet ﷺ said, he now has a wet nurse in Jannah. You know, subhanAllah, it's already happened, it's already occurred. You know, Ja'far radiallahu ta'ala anhu, when he lost his arms, was already given a pair of wings in Jannah. Amr ibn al-Jamuh radiallahu ta'ala anhu, who had a limp and died in the battle of Badr, the Prophet ﷺ said, well, now he's walking in Jannah and he has no limp in his leg. So these things offer us an incredible amount of comfort and they allow us to interact with Jannah in a certain way. And Allah subhanahu wa ta'ala, he also alludes to this in Surah Maryam. Allah says, and this is a beautiful ayah, Jannati adnin allati wa'ada ar-Rahmanu 'ibadahu bil-ghayb, that there is, you know, there are gardens of perpetual residence, eternal gardens, that Allah subhanahu wa ta'ala, the most merciful, and he uses his name, the most merciful here, to show you that this is a personal promise. It's a promise from the most merciful to his servant, bil-ghayb. And bil-ghayb here means the unseen, and it can mean two things. Either what Allah is telling us is that that these gardens are prepared in the unseen, meaning they're already there, you just can't see them. Or ibadahu bil-ghayb means those who worship Allah while not being seen. Meaning those that are calling upon Allah and asking Him for Jannah when no one else is seeing them. Then Allah ends off this ayah and Allah subhanahu wa ta'ala says, إِنَّهُ كَانَ وَعْدُهُ مَأْتِيًّا, that verily His promise has ever been coming. And so this is beautiful here because Allah just mentions here that He's already promised you personally, the Most Merciful has promised His servant personally that there is a garden that is waiting for Him. But then Allah subhanahu wa ta'ala uses a terminology to describe Jannah that He doesn't use in other places in the Qur'an. Usually Allah subhanahu wa ta'ala would say that Jannah is maf'oola, that the promise of Jannah, it's happening, it's in the works. But ma'tiyah means that it's already out for delivery. Ma'tiyah means it's actually coming towards you. SubhanAllah, the believer is moving closer to his Jannah every single day, which is why he doesn't grieve over this world, because he's going closer to his Jannah. Jannah is already out for delivery. And I want you to think about how powerful that usage is. I mean, subhanAllah, it's like when you see a package, you've placed an order. How comfortable do you feel when you're following it on FedEx or UPS or whatever you're using and it says out for delivery? There's a certain level of anticipation. Allah uses that for Jannah, that it's already out for delivery and it's on its way to you. And so the Prophet ﷺ, he taught us to interact with paradise and hellfire, recognizing that they're already there. And he said, sallallahu alayhi wa sallam, al-jannatu aqrabu ila ahadikum min shiraki na'lihi wa-naru mithla dhalik, wa-naru mithla dhalik, that paradise is as close to you as your shoestrings. It's as close to you as your sandals. You know, subhanAllah, you can just reach and touch it. Wa-naru mithla dhalik, and hellfire is equally as close. And some of the ulama, they said that the reason why the Prophet ﷺ used the shoes or the shoestrings or the sandal strap to describe that is because death, you know, your grave is under your feet. And you will experience some of Jannah or some of Nar, depending on who you are, as soon as you go into your grave. Another very powerful hadith that the Prophet ﷺ mentioned to us, he mentioned to us, alayhi salatu wasalam, that Allah has already created a home in paradise for you, and Allah has already created a home in hellfire for you. Meaning right now in Jannah, as we speak, there is a palace with your name on it. And it's simply waiting to be occupied. And on the other hand, there is a home, a chamber in hellfire that has your name on it. And the Prophet ﷺ says, when you occupy that home in paradise, then the one in hellfire is done away with. Because once you go to paradise, you never come out. Once you go to Jannah, you never come out. So once you occupy that home, then the one in hellfire is done away with. However, if you were to occupy the one in hellfire eternally, may Allah subhanahu wa ta'ala protect us. If you were to do that, then your home in paradise would also be done away with, and it would be given to one of the other residents of paradise, and it would be a means of inheritance for them. But just think about the incredible amount of motivation, you know, as you're going through the hard times in life, recognizing that, hey, there's already a palace in paradise that's waiting for me. And subhanAllah, Jannah is home. Paradise is home. And the Prophet ﷺ, he even said when he was talking about the end of times, that we would go to our homes in paradise when we enter into Jannah, and we would know the way that we know our ways home now in this world. I mean, subhanAllah, you don't have to GPS your way home, or I hope you don't. You don't have to GPS your way to your palace in Jannah. Once you get in, we ask Allah subhanahu wa ta'ala to make us from the people of Jannah. Allahumma ameen. Assalamu alaikum wa rahmatullahi wa barakatuh. I hope you enjoyed and benefited from this video. If you did, then please do share it. And if you'd like to follow the rest of the series, then please do click on the top box. And if you'd like to see all of the other episodes and the other videos we have to offer, then please click on the box under that. And don't forget to subscribe to the channel for more amazing content.
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0: So it doesn't matter who you're talking to or how religious a person is. If you're going to talk about jinn, everyone is suddenly interested. So even if a person is, you know, going through something in life, and even if they have serious questions about faith, there's this fascination that we have with jinns and with ghosts and with the outside world and things of that sort. And subhanAllah, you know, there are some things that are beneficial to know about the jinn and some things that are not so beneficial. And unfortunately, most of the time, people waste their time with the not so beneficial things, just things that are fascinating. And obviously, when we study anything that has to do with our faith, we should study for the sole purpose of benefiting ourselves and coming closer to Allah subhanahu wa ta'ala and developing a greater understanding of our religion, rather than just simply sparking our fascination and amusing ourselves and interesting ourselves. So when it comes to the jinn, it's a very serious topic for us to study. Obviously, it has implications for us as well to know who the jinn are, what they represent, what their purpose is, and, you know, whatever it is about them that Allah or the Messenger sallallahu alaihi wasallam mentioned to us about them. Obviously, we know that they're created from fire, but they're not just created from any form of fire. Allah subhanahu wa ta'ala says, وَخَلَقَ الْجَانَّ مِن مَارِجٍ مِن نَارٍ, that Allah subhanahu wa ta'ala created them from مَارِجٍ مِن نَارٍ. The Prophet sallallahu alaihi wasallam, the way he described that is that they were created from a smokeless flame. Ibn Kathir rahimahullah ta'ala, he says in Al-Bidayah wa Nihayah actually, he says that they were created min taraf al-lahab, from the edge of the flame, which is the best of it. So Allah is actually mentioning it to them in Surah Al-Rahman as a favor to them. And that's the mercy of Allah subhanahu wa ta'ala, that just as He created man from the finest molding of clay, He fashioned man, humankind from the finest molding of clay, Allah subhanahu wa ta'ala fashioned jinn from the finest molding of fire overall. Okay, so Allah subhanahu wa ta'ala mentions it as a favor to them. 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Now linguistically, jinn comes from the word jana. And jana means that which is concealed. And subhanAllah, it's interesting because at one point in life, linguistically, don't misunderstand me here, linguistically, we were all jinn, linguistically. Not technically, we're always human beings, but linguistically. Because Allah says in the Qur'an, إِذْ أَنْتُمْ أَجِنَّةٌ فِي بُطُونِ أُمَّهَاتِكُمْ, when you were concealed in your mother's wombs, which is why a miscarried fetus would be called janin. Okay, so jinn means that which is hidden, that which is concealed. Allah subhanahu wa ta'ala, He says, إِنَّهُ يَرَاكُمْ هُوَ وَقَبِيلُهُ مِنْ حَيْثُ لَا تَرَوْنَهُمْ, that verily shaitan and his soldiers and his troops, they see you in ways that you can't see them. So they're concealed from us as human beings, and that's a test for us, and that's a favor that they have, that they can see us, but we can't see them. Animals can see them. So obviously, we're greater than animals as far as our creation is concerned, but Allah subhanahu wa ta'ala tests us by concealing them from us. And that's actually why, one of the reasons why Allah subhanahu wa ta'ala bestowed upon us clothes, because most of the scholars said that the jinn don't actually even have that. Allah subhanahu wa ta'ala says, Ya bani Adam, O son of Adam, O children of Adam, قَدْ أَنزَلْنَا عَلَيْكُمْ لِبَاسًا يُوَارِي سَوْآتِكُمْ, that verily we have bestowed upon you clothing so that you could cover yourselves, وَرِيشًا, and so that you could also adorn yourselves. So part of it is that we cover ourselves in front of one another, and that also Allah subhanahu wa ta'ala gave us something to conceal ourselves in front of the jinn that are around us, that we're unable to see. Now obviously, in that fascination of jinn, subhanAllah, likewise you have a lot of theological deviation. So you'll find that the mushrikeen, the pagans of Mecca, as we mentioned, they called the angels the daughters of Allah subhanahu wa ta'ala, banatul rahman. They also went so far to call the jinn the brothers of Allah subhanahu wa ta'ala. So they assigned a gender to the angels, which is obviously inappropriate because the angels have no gender. And then they assume that all the jinn are men, and even worse, they're the brothers of Allah subhanahu wa ta'ala. Okay, so obviously Allah is free from the jinn and free from anything in that regard. The jinn do have genders. There are male jinn and there are female jinn. The Christians, on the other hand, they don't actually believe in a separate creation of jinn. In Judeo-Christian thought, they're all just fallen angels. The entire concept of demons is a race of fallen angels. And obviously, as believers, you know, as Muslims, we separate between the angels and the jinn altogether, which is something that we view as a mistake theologically in Judeo-Christian thought. Now, what it is about the jinn is that they are mukallafun. They're just like us as human beings. They're mukallafun, which means that they are responsible for their actions. They have free will, just like human beings. And Allah subhanahu wa ta'ala, He says that the jinn said to the Prophet sallallahu alayhi wa sallam, وَأَنَّا مِنَّ الْمُسْلِمُونَ وَمِنَّ الْقَاسِطُونَ, that we have some amongst us that are believers, that have submitted themselves to Allah subhanahu wa ta'ala, and we have some amongst us that are, you know, rebellious transgressors, that have rebelled against Allah subhanahu wa ta'ala, like the shaitan, okay, like the devil himself, and so on and so forth. So there are different categories, but their purpose is, in essence, the same purpose as human beings. وَمَا خَلَقْتُ الْجِنَّ وَالْإِنسِ إِلَّا لِيَعْبُدُونَ Allah says, I did not create jinn or mankind except to worship me. So some of them choose to worship Allah subhanahu wa ta'ala like human beings do, and some of them choose to rebel. And they're mentioned in various ways in the sunnah. So not necessarily with ranks, but with various names. And even in the Quran sometimes, you'll see the word, for example, afriyat. And afriyat refers to a very strong jinn. Rasulullah sallallahu alayhi wa sallam, once when he was praying, he caught afrit. He actually caught one of the very strong jinn. And the Prophet sallallahu alayhi wa sallam, he thought to tie that strong jinn to a pillar in the masjid, but then the Prophet sallallahu alayhi wa sallam, he let him go. So the word afrit is used sometimes in the Quran and Sunnah to refer to a very powerful jinn. Likewise, you have shayateen, the devils, which obviously it's pretty self-explanatory. Any evil jinn is referred to as a shaytan, and they are the shayateen. Then you have an interesting word which will come across inshallah ta'ala in our discussions, which is the word awamir. And awamir are the jinn that tend to live within the homes. Okay, so they're the jinn that tend to settle within homes. Obviously coming from, you know, amir is someone that takes up residence and that sets up somewhere. And that's what they refer to in the sunnah of the Prophet ﷺ in that regard. And that's how the Arabs used to refer to them as well. When they referred to a jinn that was inside the home, they use the word awamir. Okay? Now obviously this entire realm, whether they're good jinn or bad jinn, you know, we're to show aversion to them as a whole. We're not supposed to interact with this realm. We're not supposed to take steps to try to reach out to good jinn or so on and so forth. Because we don't really know. In essence, our interaction is limited, so we wouldn't even be able to tell who's truly a good jinn and who's truly an evil jinn. And some people make that mistake of trying to actually communicate with good jinn to do good things, and it actually ends up backfiring on them because that jinn that they were communicating with turned out to be not so good. So we're supposed to try to avoid that realm as much as we can in general, and obviously take steps in our lives to ward off the evil amongst them, and not to imitate their habits as well, the evil habits amongst them. So the Prophet ﷺ, for example, he said, when one of you eats, let him eat with his right hand. And when he drinks, let him drink with his right hand. Because the shayateen, they eat with their left hands and they drink with their left hands. Okay, so the Prophet ﷺ is telling us to avoid being like them in that regard. Avoid imitating the shayateen, avoid imitating the evil jinn. And also, obviously, take the steps to protect ourselves from them and from their harm. But the jinn, you know, shaitan is an exception in that he lives, Allah subhanahu wa ta'ala has granted him respite and he lives for a very long time. Otherwise, the dua of the Prophet sallallahu alayhi wa sallam that we mentioned very early on, أَنْتَ الْحَيُّ الَّذِي لَا يَمُوتُ وَالْجِنُّ وَالْإِنسُ يَمُوتُونَ. The Prophet sallallahu alayhi wa sallam said to Allah subhanahu wa ta'ala, or he makes a dua saying, you are al-hayy, you are the ever-living who never dies, and both jinn and human beings die. In fact, you know, not only do they die, they have janazas, they have graves, they have funerals, they have cultures, they have languages, they have genders, they procreate. So unlike the angels who are just perpetually being created, the jinn actually marry and have children. They have dhurriyah, as Allah tells us in the Quran. They have offspring, okay? And Allah subhanahu wa ta'ala has also established some of their attributes in the Quran. So Allah has established their nazar. Allah has established that they can see. Allah has established al-qawl, that they can speak. And Allah has established as-sama', that they can hear. All of these things are attributed to the jinn in the Quran. Allah subhanahu wa ta'ala, He also, as He mentions to us in the story of Sulaiman, that the jinn, you know, what we can take from that is that the jinn are able to move much quicker and with far more ease than we are as human beings. They're able to fly, they're able to travel through the skies, they're able to move a lot faster and to get things done a lot faster than us, and to be in one place and another place far faster than we are, as is evidenced in many different stories of the Prophets and in the Sunnah of the Prophet sallallahu alaihi wasallam. They also have a more fluid creation in the sense that their shapes can be very different. They can assume many shapes. Okay, so obviously, you know, assuming that they can fly would mean that, you know, or we know that they can fly or that they can reach the sky. So maybe they have wings. But, you know, we also know that, again, the Prophet ﷺ mentions to us, sometimes they take an animal shape, sometimes they can even take a human shape. And the Prophet ﷺ obviously encountered the shaytan once as a human being. Abu Huraira radiallahu ta'ala anhu, he once encountered the shaytan, the devil, as a human being. Ibrahim alayhi salam, when he was tempted in the places of the Jamarat, where we stone today, he was tempted by the devil who was in the form of a man. Even the enemies of the Prophet ﷺ, the very famous incident of Darun Nadwa, where shaitan came in the form of a human being and suggested to them how to kill the Prophet ﷺ, and then made them the promise in Badr that they would defeat the Prophet ﷺ and the believers, and so on and so forth. So the jinn in their shape, though we can't really draw out a jinn and see how they would look, but they're very fluid in their shape, and they're able to assume different forms. And they even have animals amongst them. Okay, so this is something established in the Qur'an and the Sunnah that we'll see a little bit later, because just as the jinn have right upon us, their animals have right upon us as well. So again, it's a very interesting realm, it's a very different realm, but at the end of the day, their purpose is like ours, which is to worship Allah subhanahu wa ta'ala and to overcome desire and temptation and abilities that have been given to them to do that which is right. And subhanAllah, something very powerful here, Imam Ibn al-Qayyim rahimahullah ta'ala, he says that, you know, it's been established that the jinn will have more evil amongst them than human beings. And he said, it's because Allah subhanahu wa ta'ala gave them more abilities. And when you couple more ability with desire, so they might have the same level of desire as we have as human beings, but when you couple the ability, and then you couple obviously that with the evil of shaitan, then there's more room for them to become corrupt. So there will be a greater portion of jinn that would be punished on the Day of Judgment than human beings, and we ask Allah to protect us all. Assalamu alaikum wa rahmatullahi wa barakatuh. I hope you enjoyed and benefited from this video. If you did, then please do share it. And if you'd like to follow the rest of the series, then please do click on the top box. And if you'd like to see all of the other episodes and the other videos we have to offer, then please click on the box under that. And don't forget to subscribe to the channel for more amazing content.
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0: So there are two subjects that if you talk about in any community or in front of anybody, then they'll love it. They'll eat it up. Marriage and jinn. So I remember, subhanAllah, there was once a sheikh, and I believe it was Sheikh Wadid, who said that, you know, instead of just talking about marriage separately and jinn separately, you might as well give a lecture about being married to a jinn and then you'll pack the house, right? Because those are two subjects that everyone wants to hear about. And it's very interesting because, subhanAllah, that's actually a subject that you find in the books of interaction, the fiqh of dealing with jinn and so on and so forth, is the sayings of the ulama on marriage to jinn. And, you know, you talk about a lack of compatibility, right? When you talk about being of a different species. So obviously it's something that's hated. But there are actually people that would try to go out, and some of them would even succeed in marrying a jinn, that they become so acquainted with that realm that that actually happens. And I actually once met a brother, I'm not saying that, you know, he was truthful in everything that he was saying here, but he was like, you know, I was married to a human being 3 times and it didn't work out well. So I figured, let me go marry a jinn and that would work a little bit better. They give you a lot less trouble. And I'm like, yeah, well, you're probably just talking to yourself, but okay, you know, no feed, there's nothing coming back to you, from a jinn. So the point being here again is that it's there. These types of discussions are there. But what's the absolute first thing that we talk about when we talk about anybody else, whether it's another creation, another species, or a people? The first thing as believers that we are to be concerned with is their right upon us. So when we talk about the jinn, the very first thing we should talk about after establishing who they are is what are their rights upon us. Just like the animals have rights upon us, the jinn have right upon us, the angels, as we said, we shouldn't offend them, they have rights upon us. The jinn as well have rights upon us. And this is something that's well established in the sunnah of the Prophet ﷺ. And the Prophet ﷺ even gave us, orders and commands along those lines. So Rasulullah ﷺ was approached by some jinn from around the Tigris River, min jinn al-jazeera, some that came from the Tigris River. And they complained to the Prophet ﷺ about something. And the Prophet ﷺ, on the basis of that, he gave certain commands and certain prohibitions. So on one occasion, the Prophet ﷺ, he prohibited the Arabs from, and anyone in that case in the desert, from urinating in random holes. Because Rasulullah ﷺ said those are actually habitats of the jinn, those random holes. Ibn Umar radiallahu anhu said that once the Prophet ﷺ, was delivering a sermon, he was delivering a khutbah, and he was mentioning certain snakes to be killed. So the Prophet ﷺ said, if you see dhul tufyatain means the snake that has two lines on the back. It's a particular poisonous snake that the Arabs were familiar with. So the Prophet ﷺ said, if you see dhul tufyatain, if you see that snake, then you should kill it. And he said, if you see al-abtar are snakes that are that have a mutilated or short tail. Again, something that the Arabs recognized as poisonous snakes. He said that you should kill those. But then later on, Ibn Umar radiallahu anhu said that you shouldn't kill al-awamir right away, or dhawat al-buyut. Al-awamir, or dhawat al-buyut, are the house snakes. They were used to seeing a particular type of house snake in their time that didn't pose any harm, and it was a very awkward snake. And the Prophet ﷺ said, you should actually warn that snake and ask it to leave. And the Arabs, subhanAllah, the Muslims would actually do this and it would work, okay? Because the Prophet ﷺ said that those awamir, those dhawat al-buyut, they actually tend to be jinn. So if they're not one of those harmful and poisonous snakes, and realize if you're living in the desert, you encounter these types of animals all the time. You encounter snakes and scorpions and so on all the time. So it's very easy to catch it at first sight. Rasulullah ﷺ said, when you see those snakes that don't cause harm, instead of killing it, ask it to leave. Right, and give it a chance to leave, because it could be one of the jinn, and they would have, that right upon you. Abdullah bin Mas'ud radiallahu anhu, he also said that the Prophet sallallahu talked about al-qareen. He talked about, what the qareen has upon us, and the qareen is what Allah mentions in the Quran, the jinn that is always around us. There's a jinn that particularly constantly whispers to us. The same way that there's an angel that's constantly telling us to do good. There, and that's also called the qareen in Surah Qaf. Allah subhanahu wa ta'ala calls this jinn, which is always an evil jinn. The qareen is always an evil jinn that tries to urge you to do evil. And the Prophet sallallahu alaihi wasallam, he says, "Ma minkum min ahadin illa waqad wukila bihi qareenuhu min al jinn." There is not a single one of you except that Allah subhanahu wa ta'ala has caused that there is a qareen from the jinn that is stuck to you. And they said, even you, O Prophet of Allah, and the Prophet sallallahu alaihi wasallam, He said, even me, except that Allah subhanahu wa ta'ala, a'anani alayhi fa aslam. Allah subhanahu wa ta'ala supported me against him. And so he became Muslim. فَلَا يَأْمُرْنِي إِلَّا بِالْخَيْرِ. So this jinn does not command me, or he doesn't advise me except with that which is good. You know, the Prophet ﷺ's jinn actually accepted.
1: Assalamu alaikum. In Luton and its surrounding areas, it is now time for Salatul Asr.
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1: Assalamu alaikum listeners, welcome to the Ask Imam show on this beautiful blessed Friday. Yes indeed, Juma Mubarak, mashallah. It's Friday the 28th of August, indeed Friday the 28th of August, my dear and sisters, and it is Rabbi al-Awwal wise. Let me just double check the the way our website has failed, saying it can't fetch the Rabbi al-Awwal date. 15th of Rabbi al-Awwal, as Sheikh has confirmed. MashaAllah, Sheikh is more on the ball than I am, alhamdulillah. Without further ado, let's bring a Sheikh into it. Assalamu alaikum, Sheikh.
4: Wa alaikum assalam wa rahmatullahi wa barakatuh.
1: Jazakallah khair for your time, mashallah. Of course, not only on Tuesday mornings, listeners, for those of you who get to listen to Tadabbur Quran, mashallah, Sheikh's beautiful reflection on the Quran, but also, of course, for the last few weeks, but also prior to that, during Hajj times, we have had, Sheikh with us, giving us his time, talking about various topics, alhamdulillah, and always, alhamdulillah, there for us. So I'd like each and every single one of you guys to make a massive, massive dua for Sheikh, inshallah ta'ala. And inshallah, we all make dua that Allah subhanahu wa ta'ala blesses Sheikh, puts barakah in his time, blesses his family. And may Allah subhanahu wa ta'ala accept all the good that you do, Sheikh, inshallah, jazakallah khair for all your time. So today, Sheikh, we continue our topic in line with, of course, Rabbi al-Awwal. The birth of the Prophet sallallahu alaihi wasallam we spoke about last week. We continue the topic this time and going into a little bit about the childhood of the Prophet sallallahu alaihi wasallam. And this was especially intriguing because sometimes whenever we talk about the life of the Prophet sallallahu alaihi wasallam, we talk about the different sunnahs of the Prophet sallallahu alaihi wasallam, the different ahadith, and we also talk about the different surahs that were revealed to the Prophet sallallahu alaihi wasallam. And most of this, obviously, as we know it, is post prophethood, which of course was at that age of 40. And sometimes we lack the knowledge on the earlier life of our beloved Prophet Muhammad sallallahu alaihi wasallam. So we thought, myself and Brother Skandar, mashallah, has actually put this together for us. So Jazakallah, Brother Skandar has actually put this document together for us, actually questioning our knowledge about the Prophet sallallahu alaihi wasallam from childhood, which I thought will be quite important, Sheikh. So in regards the birth of the Prophet sallallahu alaihi wasallam, we spoke about the various signs last week at the birth of the Prophet sallallahu alaihi wasallam and the miracles that took place at the time of the birth of the Prophet sallallahu alaihi wasallam. Now, when we're looking at early childhood youth of the Prophet ﷺ, is there actually a lot of information? I know we're going to go through a few instances which we are aware of, but is there much information out there about the youth that took place the Prophet ﷺ? Bismillah
4: ar-Rahman ar-Rahim, alhamdulillah rabbil alameen. Wa afdhalu salatu wa atammu as-salamu ala nabiyyina Muhammad wa ala alihi wa sahbihi ajma'in. Nabi alayhi salatu wasalam, he told us in different ahadith about part of his youth, and even some of them in al-Bukhari. For example, one of the first ahadith in Bukhari about when Jibreel alayhi salam came to him in the cave, which is called Bad'ul Wahi, when the Wahi started to the Prophet alayhi salatu wasalam. That hadith narrated by Aisha radiallahu ta'ala anha. And here, what we can understand when we see the hadith in Bukhari, and the one who narrated it is Aisha, this means that Muhammad sallallahu alaihi wasallam was telling them, the wife of the Prophet sallallahu alaihi wasallam, about his birth, about his time before the Nubuwwah, before the prophethood. And for example, Nabi sallallahu alaihi wasallam, he said in authentic hadith, "I know a stone that it used to give me salam in Mecca." while he used to pass. And I can show you where is the stone. And this authentic hadith, which means that, yes, there are many things that happened in the childhood of the Prophet alayhi salatu wasalam, and it is narrated by himself or by the people who are around him. Like the hadith, when we talk about it later, about this Bahira thing, that we find that Abu Bakr radiallahu ta'ala was in that caravan when this happened. So Abu Bakr spoke about it. So this time, we are talking here about 40 years. And some of these 40 years, obviously narrated by others, because when he was 25, for example, he married Khadija radiallahu ta'ala anha. So there is now sons, daughters, there is involved Zayd as well, and many, many other things. So this time was narrated by the Prophet Sallallahu Alaihi Wasallam. Nabi Sallallahu Alaihi Wasallam spoke about it, and those who used to be around him, obviously, also they spoke about

0: يا نوح يا إبراهيم. When it came to the Prophet عليه الصلاة والسلام, you'll not find one ayah saying يا محمد.
1: سبحان الله.
0: Signed يا أيها الرسول, يا أيها النبي. And this shows you how Allah سبحانه وتعالى elevated the status of the Prophet Muhammad عليه الصلاة والسلام. And obviously also remember this is part of the culture. In Arab culture, they don't call the person by his name. So when you hear even about the non-believers, Ya Aba Sufyan, Abu al-Hakam, about Abu Jahl, other people, because this is the custom there, that when a person is very important, they don't call him by his name. This is why you'll find Abu Bakr, but Abu Bakr has a name, Abdullah bin Abu Quhafa, and so on. So you'll find the Quran, when addressed to the Nabi Sallallahu Alaihi Wasallam, he said all the time, Ya Ayyuha Rasul, Ya Ayyuha Nabi. So to elevate the status of Muhammad alayhi salatu wasalam. And Allah subhanahu wa ta'ala in the Quran, He made oaths by different things. He said, وَالضُّحَى وَاللَّيْلِ إِذَا سَجَى وَالشَّمْسُ وَضُحَاهَا وَالْقَمَرِ إِذَا تَلَاهَا. 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All these, which is qasam. But for Muhammad alayhi salatu wasalam, he was the only person during all the history of the prophets that Allah subhanahu wa ta'ala made a qasam by his life. He said, لَعَمْرُكَ إِنَّهُمْ فِي غَمْرَتِهِمْ سَاهُونَ. By your life, that they are heedless and they are not responding to your message. And this also shows us the status of Muhammad sallallahu alaihi wasallam. And even the miracles. The miracles, why the miracles important in this? Allah subhanahu wa ta'ala created us on this earth with, originally there is harmony between us and the earth and the things surrounding us. As Allah subhanahu wa ta'ala said, سَخَّرَ لَكُمْ مَا فِي الْأَرْضِ جَمِيعًا. He made everything on this earth to serve us. So this is why you'll find a camel, massive camel, but you can, little child, ride it. And the horse, you can, many things that Allah subhanahu wa ta'ala made it for you, even the trees and all of these things. As long as the people, they are not doing corruption, then you'll find the earth or the things around you going with good things with you in a harmony. When the people start making corruption, then there will be problems. This is why you will find disasters. You will find floods. You will find all of these things. Because Allah subhanahu wa ta'ala created this, the whole world, in a balanced way. So Nabi alayhi salatu wasalam came, and with his birth, these things that we spoke about it last week, and there's no harm in mentioning it again, that there was something to the Iwan of Kisra, the palace of Kisra, something with the Romans at that time, and many other things, means that the whole world now is welcoming Muhammad alayhi salatu wasalam. And there is another point also we mentioned before we move to the others. Because we know now that the Nabi sallallahu alayhi wasallam was born in Aam al-Fil, the year of elephant. Now, why Nabi sallallahu alayhi wasallam was born in that? Definitely, there is a reason for this. Because Allah subhanahu wa ta'ala, He is the one who ordered Ibrahim to build that house. And as mentioned in Surah Al-Baqarah. And while they are building that, they made the dua that Allah bring amongst them a prophet. So Nabi Sallallahu Alaihi Wasallam, he is the answering of that dua. So imagine if Abraha at that time managed to destroy the Kaaba. Then Nabi Sallallahu Alaihi Wasallam will come to Mecca and there's nothing to talk about. But Allah subhanahu wa ta'ala preserved the Kaaba at that time, because now there is a messenger coming

0: to make this Kaaba, it is the place where all Muslims will face it, will go to Hajj for it, and it will be the most holiest place on earth. And Allah subhanahu wa ta'ala is the one who preserved it from that time until the time, and it will be the same, inshallah ta'ala. So all these things came with the birth of the Prophet Muhammad sallallahu alayhi wa sallam.
1: MashaAllah, JazakAllah for the beautiful introduction, MashaAllah. So listeners, you all listen to Inspire FM. It is the Ask Imam show, MashaAllah. If you do have any questions, please do let us know. We are speaking to Sheikh Ahmed and speaking about the life of our beloved Prophet Muhammad sallallahu alayhi wa sallam. And in particular, we want to, of course, this week concentrate on, of course, the youth of the Prophet sallallahu alayhi wa sallam, and of course childhood, because we spoke about the birth and the miracles of the birth. So we want to speak a little bit more about, of course, the youth of the Prophet sallallahu alayhi wa sallam. So if you have anything to add to our discussion, feel free to call in. You can join us if you want to. You can text or WhatsApp 0777948122, and you can join us that way as well, inshallah ta'ala. So listeners, in regards, of course, the topic itself around some of the instances which took place at the youth of the Prophet sallallahu alaihi wasallam, Sheikh, we've got this beautiful research that our dear brother Skander has done. So one of the things I really wanted to look at, and really for you to kind of maybe describe and share with the listeners, the action that took place around the Prophet sallallahu alaihi wasallam's chest being opened up, removed his heart and extracted a clot, saying that it was the share of Satan in him. What is this all about, Sheikh? And what actually physically took place at the time?
0: This incident recorded in Al-Bukhari. So for us as Muslims, we believe that this is the most authentic hadith book. And it happened nearly when Prophet Muhammad sallallahu alaihi wasallam was just after four. At that time, Halima, she went to Mecca and asked Amina to extend the stay of Muhammad sallallahu alaihi wasallam with her. And Amina, at the beginning, she refused and said, look, he's four now, and I'd like to spend some time with him. And after the plea of Halima, she's accepted. So Nabi sallallahu alaihi wasallam went back. And at that time, he has two other brothers, step brothers or foster brothers, what you call them. And they used to go and play. And one day, when Nabi Sallallahu Alaihi Wasallam was out, so these two brothers saw something beyond their imagination or thinking that they will happen. They saw two people. Obviously, they were angels with white clothes. They came, they laid Muhammad Sallallahu Alaihi Wasallam down, and they opened his chest, and they took a clot from his heart, washed it, then put it back and sealed it. There, so Nabi Sallallahu Alaihi Wasallam, after that, he was already, really, he was poorly, he was, you can't see in the on his face. So when he went back, and the children were so scared, so they went back to Halima and they said to her, this is what happened. And Halima was so scared about this, and she said, she doesn't know what's happening.
1: Mm.
0: So she took Muhammad sallallahu alaihi wasallam back to Amina. And she said to her, I think it is good time that he will stay with you. And she said, what happened? Just a few weeks ago, you said, I'd like to keep him. Obviously, because Muhammad sallallahu alaihi wasallam was bringing the barakah to the whole house. She said to her, that's it. And she said, no, you need to tell me. Then she told her, and they said to her, don't worry, my son, Shayateen, will not touch him, will not come near to him. And she described to her that when she was pregnant, it was so light. And also she saw like Noor light when she gave birth to Muhammad sallallahu alayhi wa sallam. Now, this incident recorded, as I said, in Bukhari. And there is another similar one happened before the night of Isra, that the angels came, and in that one, Jibreel particularly, and again opened the chest, and he has Zamzam with him, and he washed the heart of the Prophet sallallahu alaihi wasallam with Zamzam and put it back. And I think Aisha is saying that I saw the mark of that on the chest of Nabi alayhi salatu wasalam. And this shows us that these things, what happened, it wasn't a spiritual thing or something that we cannot believe in it. And Allah subhanahu wa ta'ala, for him, it was easy for him that the malak, when he finished this, do like this, and then the chest will be sealed without any problem. But to leave a mark there to show that this happened. And for us, when we think about this, you can see open heart operation happened.
1: Subhanallah.
0: And there is no anesthetic, nothing like this.
1: But no infection, Sheikh.
0: No infection.
1: Subhanallah.
0: And Allah subhanahu wa ta'ala, ala kulli shayin qadir, he can do anything, okay. subhanahu wa ta'ala. But it shows us the importance of purification.
1: Subhanallah.
0: And Allah subhanahu wa ta'ala told us in the Quran, I think 3-4 places, that about Muhammad sallallahu alayhi wa sallam, he said, وَيُزَكِّيهِمْ. What's the يُزَكِّيهِمْ means? Purify them. 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Oh Allah, send from amongst them themselves messenger, teach them the ayat, the verses of Allah subhanahu wa ta'ala, teach them the book, the Quran, the hikmah, the wisdom, and purify them. Why purifying is important, and why here we see purification of the Prophet alayhi salatu wasalam? Because someone can learn all the Islamic books, can learn the Quran and the Hadith and these things, but this might not make any impact on his life. There is these Orientals, they read the Quran, they read the Hadith, and they read the history and these things for one reason, that they like to find if there anything to attack Islam through it. And subhanAllah, some people, not only one or two, few of scholars from other faiths, they studied Islam with this intention. But they went deep in the Quran, the Hadith. They found they cannot resist the knowledge that is there, and they embraced Islam. And after that became da'iyah, subhanAllah al-Azim. And some of the big names is there, subhanAllah al-Azim. So the idea of tazkiyah here, that the knowledge needs to be in action, purification. Because here tazkiyah means that your deeds, the way that you are dealing with everything in this world, will be pure according to the way that Allah subhanahu wa ta'ala taught you in the Quran, with the wisdom that Allah subhanahu wa ta'ala told us as well. So this purification of the heart of the Prophet sallallahu alaihi wasallam was part of the process that Allah subhanahu wa ta'ala made for the Prophet sallallahu alaihi wasallam, because now Muhammad sallallahu alayhi wa sallam is the one who is making this tazkiyah. And this is why you'll find the Nabi sallallahu alayhi wa sallam, all the time he used to talk to the Sahaba about the importance of this, about trying to be pure, trying to be good to your family, to your neighbor, to the environment, to the animals, to everything. Yeah, Nabi sallallahu alayhi wa sallam, once he went to visit a Sahabi in Medina, and he has a camel. And the camel, when he saw the Prophet sallallahu alaihi wasallam, started making noise. So Nabi sallallahu alaihi wasallam went to that camel and touched it. And then he said to that Sahabi that don't make these animals bear more than what they can, because this camel complained to me.
1: Subhanallah.
0: So yeah, you can see Nabi sallallahu alayhi wa sallam, even in this particular thing, he's teaching us how to deal with the animals. And Nabi sallallahu alayhi wa sallam said that there's a woman entered the hellfire because of a cat. So Here we can see the importance, as I said, with the tazkiyah, that Nabi Sallallahu Alaihi Wasallam, he is the one who is making tazkiyah for us. And it is our duty now all the time when we read the hadith, when we read the Quran first, the hadith of Nabi Sallallahu Alaihi Wasallam, that we must put this in action to purify our intention, to purify our actions, to be sure that the way that we are dealing with the whole world is according to the manhaj of Allah subhanahu wa ta'ala.
1: SubhanAllah. Jazakallah, Sheikh. Listeners, we are listening to Sheikh Ahmed there. MashaAllah. Beautiful reflection there. And again, I think it's not just, of course, looking at certain actions purely there for the sake of it. But again, as the Sheikh explained about the importance of purification, but physical purification for ourselves again. And as we know, of course, the importance of cleanliness for us as Muslims. And I think one of the other things I just want to touch upon, Sheikh, we've got about 2 minutes before we go to the break, was this remark around the removal of the share of Satan and washing with Zamzam of the Prophet Sallallahu Alaihi Wasallam regarding that. So I just wanted to re-emphasize a little bit about that. And something else that you mentioned, I was just listening when you were talking about the fact that there's a physical like the stitching of the Prophet ﷺ's chest there, which of course later on, as you mentioned, Aisha briefed that this was actually visible, and this didn't have to be, as you mentioned, I mean, the Prophet ﷺ could have easily have been cured without any signs to be there, but to avoid people thinking it was a spiritual cleansing, or if it was a dream, perhaps even it was physically done like this. In regards, of course, the removal of the share of Satan, what's that referring to, Sheikh? Do you know?
0: Because Allah subhanahu wa ta'ala told us in the Quran, وَنَفْسِ وَمَا سَوَاهَا فَأَلْهَمَا فُجُورَهَا وَتَقْوَاهَا, that every nafs, it has in it the bad and the good. Mm. Now, for the Prophet sallallahu alayhi wa sallam to deliver his message, he needs to be fully pure. And he mentioned this in a hadith that he mentioned that everyone has qareen with him. And he said, even you, Nabi sallallahu alayhi wa sallam, he said, yes. But I made him Muslim, so he only will order me with good things. So it was important for the Prophet عليه الصلاة والسلام to change him from a human being, only human being, that he might have good and bad in him, to make him now a prophet that he's purely or completely pure, sallallahu alayhi wa alayhi wa sallam. And this is what you can see from his actions after that as the Sahaba spoke about him, he never cares anything, he never lied, he never said anything bad to the people. Even if he's angry, that only they can see the anger on his face, sallallahu alayhi wa sallam. Even with situations that he is, as they say, he's desperate and he's very angry. When he came from Al-Ta'if and the angel of the mountains, he said, I can't bring the two mountains on them. He said, no. And he made dua. And he said, maybe from these people will come people who are worshipping Allah subhanahu wa ta'ala. And you can see how Nabi sallallahu alayhi wa sallam is broad-minded, that he's thinking for the future. Mm. Yeah, if these people finished now, okay, who will carry the message? And you can see from Abu Jahl came Ikrimah, one of the leaders. From Abu Sufyan came Muawiyah and Yazid and those things, people who really served the deen of Allah subhanahu wa ta'ala. From Al-Walid bin Al-Mughira came Khalid bin Al-Walid, one of the great leaders in the Islamic history. And this is the dua in Nabi sallallahu alayhi wa sallam and how he thought about the future, sallallahu alayhi wa sallam.
1: Sallallahu alayhi wa sallam. Jazakallah, Sheikh, for those beautiful thoughts. We've got much more to talk about, listeners. Unfortunately, we are coming to a break. We will be back after the break, where we will be going through a few more thoughts around the childhood, of course, of the Prophet sallallahu alayhi wa sallam, inshallah ta'ala. If you have any thoughts to share with us, let us know. 0777-948-1822. 0777-948-1822. And again, once again, I would like to thank our dear Sheikh for his time. May Allah bless him, inshallah ta'ala, for continuously supporting Inspire FM, inshallah. And all those of you, and including myself, who benefit from this knowledge, please keep the Sheikh and his family in your du'as. 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Please do not go anywhere. We'll be back.
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9: The Boiling River. Deep in the Peruvian Amazon lies Mayantuyacu, a sacred river that actually boils. Reaching temperatures of nearly 200 degrees Fahrenheit, the water is heated by geothermal energy from deep within the earth. Any small animal that accidentally falls in is cooked alive in seconds.
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10: اطلب العلم اخي فهو درب به نور به ترقى به تحيا عالما حرا فخور.
1: Assalamu alaikum, listeners. 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Ask Imam Show on this beautiful, blessed day of Jummah, mashallah, Friday, the 28th of August. The time has just gone 5:30, and we are speaking about the childhood, the youth of our dear beloved Prophet Muhammad, sallallahu alaihi wasallam, inshallah. We do have our dear Sheikh Ahmad with us, inshallah ta'ala, for the second half of the show, where we will be speaking a little bit further on this. Listeners, if you do have any thoughts to join us, inshallah ta'ala, then please do so. You can call us 01582481822, or of course, you could text WhatsApp 0777948822. 0777948822. So, Sheikh, just before the break, we were speaking about, of course, the miracle of the physical, of course, opening of the chest of our beloved Prophet Muhammad sallallahu alaihi wasallam, and as described by many, as you said, possibly the first heart operation, mashallah, taking place, alhamdulillah, and without any, of course, equipment, without any instruments, and without any problems, alhamdulillah. This is, of course, the mercy and greatness of Allah subhanahu wa ta'ala, mashallah, and anything, of course, our Lord can do. Going on from there, of course, now that we are in a situation where after that particular incident, the Prophet sallallahu alaihi wasallam returned to live with his mother. And we know at this point he may have been 4, maybe 5 years old. And very soon after that, we are aware that the Prophet sallallahu alaihi wasallam lost his mother. His mother Amina passed away. What do we know of the passing away of the Prophet sallallahu alaihi wasallam's mother, Sheikh?
0: Yes, this is when he was 6, sallallahu alaihi wasallam. Abu Talib and Amina and a servant, I can't remember the name now. They went to Al-Madinah to visit the grave of Abdullah, because Abdullah, the father of the Prophet ﷺ, was buried outside Al-Madinah. So they went to visit the grave of his father. And in the way, when they were coming back, so Amina felt sick. And as they say these days, she didn't make it. She passed away. And now Abu Talib, he found himself now, you know, he's carrying this baby now, six years old. And even in the Sirat ibn Hisham, he mentioned that Nabi Sallallahu Alaihi Wasallam shared his grandfather in the grave, and he was putting the sand on the grave of the of his mother. Now they went back now to Mecca. Now, obviously, the one who will take care of him will be his grandfather. And it's good to remember that Abdul Muttalib at that time was the leader of Mecca. And he used to have like a sofa next to Al-Kaaba, because he used to sit there maybe after Asr these days. And the people will come to him, talk to him. And the Nabi alayhi salatu wasalam, he was a little child. So he will go and start sitting on that sofa. And his uncles will come and say to him, no, this is only for your grandfather. And Abdul Muttalib used to say, leave my son, because this son have a great future.
1: Subhanallah.
0: Subhanallah al-Azim. Yani, when you think about these words, how this great man, obviously Abdul Muttalib, at that time, how he was, yani, looking forward, and he's thinking, but this is something they call it al-firasa, that you look at the person, you can see something in him. Subhanallah al-Azim.
1: Subhanallah.
0: And he used to treat him in a very good way, and even Nabi Sallallahu Alaihi Wasallam, he was talking about this, yani, with appreciation of this time. Then when he was 8, Abdul Muttalib passed away. And the death of Abdul Muttalib wasn't only the death of a grandfather, it was also a death of a leader as well. And now Abu Talib, he became the leader of Bani Hashim now. And Abu Talib is the brother of Abdullah. They are from the same mother, both of them. So he found himself now, he is the one who's responsible for his nephew. So he took him. And now Muhammad sallallahu alaihi wasallam is living with Abu Talib. And again, as Ibn Ishaq and Ibn Hisham mentioned, and many other historians, they said the way that Abu Talib and his wife, Fatima bint Asad, treated the Prophet ﷺ was amazing. Even Abu Talib wasn't a rich man. Yes, he was doing business, but he wasn't a very rich man. But despite that, when they have food, Fatima particularly, the wife, she say, this is, give this to Muhammad sallallahu alaihi wasallam. And even when they go to sleep, they like to be sure that he is sleeping well and all of these. And to show you the love of Abu Talib for his nephew, that when he went to Syria at that time in the business trip, he took him with him. And Ibn Hisham saying, or Al-Mundhiri, Hafidh Al-Mundhiri mentioned this in his book, that he was 12 years, 2 months, 10 days, something like this. And they used to pass a place called Busra, and which is in Syria these days. And so when the caravan came, the monk who was there, called Bahira, he came out to them. And before, he never came to them, and invited them for food. And they found this very, very strange. And they said to him, why you came? And he said, you didn't see what I saw. When you were approaching, that I saw the trees, even everything was making sujood. And this will not make sujood unless there is Nabi amongst you. And everyone started looking around themselves. So they know themselves. There is no Nabi with them. Then he started look at them one by one until he saw Muhammad sallallahu alayhi wa sallam. And he checked on his back and he can see Khatam al-Nubuwa. That it was like an apple on his back of the Prophet sallallahu alayhi wa sallam. So he said to him, in our books, it is the time for a prophet. And I'm sure this is he. This is the one. And I advise you not to take him with you to Syria, because maybe the priests or the monks, when they see him, they might kill him because they don't want to see anyone now. So Abu Talib made the arrangements for someone to take him back to Mecca. And this incident mentioned, as I said, in Tirmidhi, Jami' Tirmidhi. And Sheikh Al-Albani, rahmatullah ta'ala, he said this hadith is sahih. And also Ibn Asakir mentioned it, and Al-Hakim in Al-Mustadrak. So many scholars, they said it is authentic, this hadith of Bahira. And the question, maybe how he noticed that the tree is making sujood, maybe they made a sign, or maybe the way that they moved and all of these things. And he has knowledge at that time. We don't know what type of knowledge, but there is many other narrations informing us that the priests and the scholars of the Christians and the Jews at that time, they know that there is a prophet coming. And we can see this in the story of Salman al-Farisi. Salman al-Farisi, radiallahu ta'ala, he was there in his place, and then he served with one priest, second priest, the third priest. And the third priest, when he served with him, he said to him, this is the time for a prophet, and this is his qualities, that he eats the gift, doesn't eat the sadaqah, about his words, about where he will be. He said he will come to a place when there is a lot of palm trees. So when Salman al-Farisi started his journey to see where is that place, and he found at that time Yathrib al-Medina. And he worked for a Jewish person who was in Medina. So when he saw the Prophet Ali Sallallahu Alaihi Wasallam, he said, now I'd like to check. So he took some dates and went to the Prophet Sallallahu Alaihi Wasallam, and he said to him, this is sadaqah. So Nabi Sallallahu Alaihi Wasallam gave it to the people around him, and he didn't eat from it. He said, okay, this one. Then the next day he came, brought better dates and gave it to him, and this is hadiyah, gift. So Nabi Sallallahu Alaihi Wasallam ate from it. He said, okay, this is the second thing. And I cannot remember the third thing, but he mentioned that all the things that the priest He told him that he found it in the Prophet sallallahu alaihi wasallam. Then he started kissing the Prophet alayhi salatu wasallam, and he said, "You are the Prophet." And even the Jewish person that he was working with him, he said, "What are you doing? You know, we don't believe in him." He said, "No, no. All that the things that I heard is here." Abdullah ibn Salam, the same thing. He was one of the Ahbar, the rabbis of the Jews. And it is written in the Torah about Nabi Sallallahu Alaihi Wasallam. And Allah mentioned this in the Quran. He said, "Ar-Rasul al-Nabi al-Ummi alladhi yajidunahu maktuban 'indahum." The Rasul, he's Nabi and he's illiterate. And they find him, his name, written in the Torah. If this is not true, then the Jews in Medina at that time, they will say, "Come, this is the Torah, and we cannot see the name of Muhammad. You are saying that the Quran is saying his name is there, but this, the whole Torah, read it. There is no name, but they cannot do this." And Allah subhanahu wa ta'ala even challenged him. He said, "Qul fa'atu bit tawrat fa'atluha in kuntum sadiqin." Bring the Torah and read it if you are telling the truth. But what they used to do, they used to play with the words and change it and hide the information. So Abdullah ibn Salam, he was a rabbi, and he came yani, after he saw all the things which is in the Torah matching in Nabi alayhi salatu wasalam, he believed in him. And he said to him, "Look, I will hide and ask the other rabbis about me, and you'll see, because I don't want you to think that I am just a normal person." So he was hiding behind like a curtain, and Nabi Sallallahu Alaihi Wasallam invited some of the rabbis there. He said, "What do you think of Abdullah ibn Salam?" They said, "He's our master, the son of our master. He's a scholar, a son of a scholar. He's a great man." So when they said these things, Abdullah ibn Salam came out. And he said, "Ashhadu an la ilaha illallah wa Muhammadur Rasulullah." This is the one that we'll find him in the Torah. Then now they changed. They said, "No, you are the worst of us. You are a liar and all of these things." So the idea is that the people who are following other religions at that time, the Christians and the Jews, they knew that it is the time of a prophet is coming. And they found all the signs that it is there. They can find it in the Muhammad sallallahu alayhi wa sallam.
1: Sallallahu alayhi wa sallam. Jazakallah khair. Listeners, you are listening to, of course, a special series of Ask Imam Shah, mashallah, where we are speaking about the life, the early life, of course, of our beloved Prophet Muhammad sallallahu alayhi wa sallam, the childhood sometimes which gets forgotten about because, of course, much of the life, of course, post, of course, prophethood at the age of 40 is sometimes much spoken about. Sheikh, so at this moment in time, when it comes to this particular story about the Prophet sallallahu alayhi wa sallam with Bahira, it could possibly be a situation where the Prophet sallallahu alayhi wa sallam may have been 12, maybe 13 years old, around about his teenage years. And then, of course, as we know, again, maybe something around, maybe I want to touch upon, as a young man, the Prophet sallallahu alaihi wasallam, again, I think we see this from a lot of the prophets. They were given the role of shepherds and being able to look after animals. And the importance of what that means when it comes to obviously being a leader as well and being able to deal with people, we want to shed some light on that. And we've got about 12 minutes, inshallah. And maybe we may even get to talk a little bit about how the proposal of the marriage to Khadija came around, inshallah.
0: And Nabi Sallallahu Alaihi Wasallam was asked, he said, "Ma min nabiyyin illa wara al-ghanam." There is no prophet, but he was a shepherd. And they said, "Even you, Prophet Muhammad Sallallahu Alaihi Wasallam, even myself." And he said, "I used to be a shepherd for qararit, yes, very small amount for the people in Mecca." And without any doubt, there is a reason for that, or a wisdom behind this, that Allah subhanahu wa ta'ala is teaching Nabi alayhi salatu wasalam how to deal with people, and also to give him enough time to contemplate in the word. Because when you go out in obviously in the desert at that time. And you see the sky and the things. You start thinking about the creation and all of these things. And also it gives you the idea how, as I said, to deal with the things, how to deal with the difficulties. Because to be a shepherd is not an easy job. I done it when I was little. My father, rahmatullah alayhi, he used to, part of his work was a butcher. So he used to buy these sheep. And the worst thing is the black ones. So that, you know, I used to take them out and they jump on the trees and you keep running after them and all of these things. The white is very quiet. They just, they sit there and they don't do a lot of trouble. So it teach you the patience, how to deal with these things, how to treat these, even these animals, how to treat them. Because if you try to be harsh to them, then obviously when the people, you go back and see there's marks on them, they'll say to you, sorry, we are not sending them with you anymore. Because the sheep that Nabi Sallallahu Alaihi Wasallam used to look after was from different people. And he will take them in the morning, bring them in when he comes back. And he done this for a few years. We are not sure about how long is this, but it's definitely happened. And there is another two stories related to this, which shows us about that time. And Nabi Sallallahu Alaihi Wasallam mentioned this. He said, during that time, I used to hear about the other shepherd that when there is a marriage and a wedding and these things, obviously there will be dancing and there will be music and all of these things. And they used to tell him about this, but he wasn't interested. And one night he said, okay, let me try this. I like to see what's going on. So what he agreed with one of the shepherds that he will take back. They told him that there is an event happened in that night. So asked one of them to take care of his sheep, take it back, and he will go to that place. So in the way, he felt tired. Say he went to sleep. So outside. And he woke up the next day. And he thought, this means, in his opinion, that Allah doesn't want me to be there. And he tried to do this again, and the same thing happened. So Allah subhanahu wa ta'ala saved him at that time from indulging in these type of things, the music and the dancing and all of these things, because this was common. Yani, at that time, even Quraysh, when they went to Badr, they brought with them singers and dancing and these things in Abu Jahl. When they said to him, khalas, go back, Abu Sufyan saved now. He said, no. We will reach Badr and then we'll drink and we'll ask these dancers to dance and the singers will sing and the Arab will talk about us. So it was part of the culture at that time. But Allah subhanahu wa ta'ala saved the Nabi sallallahu alayhi wa sallam from this. So this experience of the Prophet sallallahu alayhi wa sallam of being a shepherd taught him a lot of things. And also, it makes him now mix with the people. Because when he's doing this, obviously he will meet the people when he take the sheep from them, then bring it back. And the people, they saw also that he's a responsible person. You'll not hear that one of them complained about him. He's truthful. This is why later, yani, the thing you mentioned, that when Khadija radiallahu ta'ala approached him to do the business for her, she mentioned this to him, that the news about you, that you are a truthful person, honest person, and all of these things. Now, if Nabi Sallallahu Alaihi Wasallam during that time was just a lazy person sitting at home, maybe do some work, the people will not know about him.
1: Mm.
0: But Allah subhanahu wa ta'ala made him doing this, the shepherd thing, particularly at that time. So the people will know him. They know that he's honest, that truthful, and kind. So they learn about him, and then the people starting talking about him. Because, you know, when a small community like Mecca at that time, when there is a person, they can see all these qualities in him, they will start talking about the good things that they can see from him, remembering that his lineage is excellent lineage. He's the son of Abdullah, the son of Abdul Muttalib, bin Hashim, bin Abdul Manaf, goes back to Qusay, the one who established the system of Mecca and all of these things.
1: Yeah, subhanAllah. And Sheikh, just touching upon, we've got about 4 minutes left. We'll try to go to a little bit about, of course, the how the proposal came, inshallah. But just touching upon when we initially mentioned the first half around the whole concept of the Prophet's chest being opened up and the concept of purification. And the Prophet sallallahu alaihi wasallam being made 100% pure, that there was no way. Obviously, we as insan, we can do good, we can do bad. We've got the ability to do both. The Prophet sallallahu alaihi wasallam can only do good, and of course, only good can come from sallallahu alaihi wasallam, completely perfect in every shape, way, and form. So, in this sense, where the Prophet sallallahu alaihi wasallam in this time, obviously as a young maybe child, where he was maybe curious as to what happens at these parties and stuff, when we try to go, Allah subhanahu wa ta'ala protected him, and of course, he fell asleep. And I think maybe just to reflect from our perspective that if we sincerely make dua to Allah that protect us from evil things, from evil gatherings, from maybe things which we may go for good intentions which may turn bad, and perhaps maybe those du'as can be a form of protection for us to protect us from evil things that we may come upon.
0: So Allah subhanahu wa ta'ala mentioned this du'a in Surah Al-Hujurat. 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Also make the iman so beautiful to us. Because the shaitan, what he's doing all the time, he's beautifying the fahisha, all the bad things to you. Say to you, look, why you are keeping yourself in the masjid and all of these things? Go enjoy yourself and make these things beautiful. So Allah subhanahu wa ta'ala said, حَبَّبَ إِلَيْهِمُ الْإِيمَانِ. 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The level, because الفسوق, when the disobedient became in the highest level. أُولَئِكُمْ الرَّاشِدُونَ. And those people are the righteous people. 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It is in Surah Al-Hujurat, I think, ayah 7 or 8.
1: Subhanallah. Jazakallah for that, Sheikh. And I think that's a beautiful part to bring this show to an end. We've got about 60 seconds left. And I think this is something that we can reflect upon, listeners, because we are often, of course, in a situation where when we're going through this life, there'll be many tests that we come across. And of course, we will be in a situation where we'll get tested in many ways. And of course, making dua as a protection, as we know, duas are a weapon for a believer. And we should always utilize duas and ask Allah subhanahu wa ta'ala for protection. And what a beautiful dua that Sheikh just shared with us. Of course, asking the iman to be the most important thing to us, inshallah. And how blessed are we, alhamdulillah, alhamdulillah. How blessed are we that we can call ourselves Muslims, alhamdulillah. Where Allah has given us this honor, alhamdulillah, to be able to be call ourselves Muslims. Sheikh, thank you so much for your time this morning. And inshallah, next week we will talk about where we want to talk a little bit about the proposal of Khadija to the Prophet, but we'll talk about that next week and then go a little bit forward. And then inshallah, maybe a little bit about how the first revelation came, inshallah, next week, inshallah. Thank you so much for your time, Sheikh. May Allah bless you, inshallah. May Allah give you good health. And inshallah, we'll speak next week. Listeners, thank you so much for tuning in. Inshallah, the Ask Imam show will continue next week. Do tune into the Tadabbur Quran every Tuesday at 10 o'clock, inshallah, as well. But for the time being, assalamu alaikum.
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22: 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Your host today is myself, Sister Navi than joining me for tonight's show are Sister Saira and Sister Abiha. Assalamu alaikum to both of you.
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22: How are you both? You okay?
3: Alhamdulillah, we're good. How are you?
22: Alhamdulillah, not too bad. Alhamdulillah, the weather's cooled down, so that's nice, I have to say. And just busy with the holidays as they come to an end. How about yourself, Saira? How are you?
4: Alhamdulillah, I've just been busy this holidays, but one more week left to go back to work.
22: Yeah, inshallah, not long left now. Inshallah. Out there to the listeners, I just want to remind you that you can contribute to tonight's show. You can give us any feedback. If you have any questions, you can also send them through to 0777948182. We will receive your questions, your comments, your feedback, and we will respond, inshallah. Also, I just want to remind the listeners that if you have any suggestions for any future shows, any topics that you think we haven't covered, any areas of parenting that you think we need to focus more on or emphasize more on, then do please contact us on 0777948182 or give a call on 01582481822. Your information will be taken and it will be fed back to us, the parenting show team, inshallah. Also, we are available online. Our show is available online. You can either log into it via the Inspire FM Facebook page or the website itself. Just go into Inspire FM, go into the parenting show, and you can listen back to quite a few shows that are available there on the portal. Also, you can listen back on YouTube as well. I think some of the shows do play there, although I don't know if it's updated regularly anymore. And like I said, Facebook. If, however, there's any particular show that you want to listen back to and it's not available, then do contact Inspire FM and they can provide past shows for you. There's a lot of shows. We've been on air for 8 years, I think, now. And there's a big bank of shows there which are still applicable, inshallah, to parenting, as parenting is one of those topics where many aspects and concepts are a generic aspect and applicable, inshallah. Bismillahirrahmanirrahim. Without any further delay, Abiha and Saira, we decided to focus on the family life in the prophetic manner, inshallah, as we are in Rabi'ul Awwal, is it? Is that the month we're in, inshallah? And as we are in the month of Rabi'ul Awwal, and we are in a month in which Muhammad Sallallahu Alaihi Wasallam was born, and also the month in which sadly Muhammad Sallallahu Alaihi Wasallam left us as well. However, there are many aspects of Muhammad Sallallahu Alaihi Wasallam's life that are so crucial and so important, and one of those many aspects, and all aspects, is the family life. Inshallah, we'll try to do justice. We'll try our best to focus within the given time as much as we can on how the household of Muhammad Sallallahu Alaihi Wasallam functioned. And not just maybe the household and the parenting aspect, but also Muhammad Sallallahu Alaihi Wasallam's relationship with children at large and in general, which really gives the emphasis how, you know, it really is a village. It really is a community and a society that is raising children together. Before we begin the show tonight, inshallah, I also want to just give a little bit of enlightenment, or inshallah, emphasis, or shed light on the fact that how, you know, we are living in a times where we are fighting against the grain in terms of social values that are incorrect or not applicable or really, really dire for the youth at large, and Muslim youth specifically. And so we are battling parenting in a times when there's a lot of other influences that are out there that aren't so good, that aren't so healthy and aren't so useful. That's not to say that when Muhammad Sallallahu Alaihi Wasallam began his parenting journey, he was even given the wahi yet. He, Sallallahu Alaihi Wasallam, became a father way before prophecy came to Muhammad Sallallahu Alaihi Wasallam, and he was an example even then as a parent, not only to children in general, but in terms of daughters, in terms of adopted children. There's so many kids that were surrounding Muhammad Sallallahu Alaihi Wasallam in his household, Ali radiallahu anhu, his cousin, and he, Sallallahu Alaihi Wasallam, was an amazing figure even at that time. Then came the prophecy, then came the Islamic aspect in the Makki period, where society was not Islamic, where society was away from decency as much as it could be. And Muhammad's example of parenting was present in that society. And then came the great victory and the great establishment of Islam as a system and as a way of life. And profoundly, we saw the elements of parenting coming into existence in a community at that time, which is amazing, and another layer. So inshallah, we'll try to do justice to the topic of family life, the prophetic way, to the best of our ability. And with that, inshallah, Abiha and Saira, as I say again, Bismillah ar-Rahman ar-Rahim, and coming to yourselves, when I mentioned this topic, family life and the prophetic way, and when you started your research, is there anything that stood out to you, or what was it?

0: what stood out to me is a lot of examples out there that are on the internet, and there's so much out there already. One thing that really stood out is how affectionate Sallallahu Alaihi Wasallam was. So he openly showed physical affection, and that could be through kissing, hugging. I already knew a little bit that he was when he went into sujood, and please do correct me if I'm wrong, but one of his grandchild was on top of him, and he was in there for a very long time when he was in sujood. So I already knew that, but he was really loving towards small children. He never scolded them. And he was quite emotional towards children as well. So very gentle, very loving, mashallah.
1: How did that impact you? Like, if you compare yourself or maybe your husband as parents towards your children, or when you just see other families, you know, obviously we're not name shaming or calling out here in any way. In general, you're also a teacher, so when you literally think generally about children that surround you, do you feel that children are lacking this warmth and love, and affection and attention that you're saying?
0: Yes, I would say yes, to a certain degree. I would say in my household, my husband is quite loving towards the boys himself, but I would say when I was growing up, personally, know that warmth was not there towards myself, but throughout the community as well. I think generally I see fathers, and mother's nature is quite different, but I think fathers, they what I've seen in my experience, they're not that loving. They don't normally, I would say not really kiss or hug when kids are grown up. Maybe when they're little, maybe yes, but when they're growing up, I would just say that I see generally that being mirrored to in kids as well. So if you are not if the parents are not showing that side to the children when they're older, they generally pick up that point as well. And if there's anything that they've done wrong, if you scold them and if you say something to them, they will mirror that back. Because if you what you do, the children will follow.
1: That's interesting, inshallah. We'll come back to some of those pointers. Abiha, how about you? How did the topic affect you? How did your research affect you? Did it get you thinking about yourself and your baby or your husband or your childhood or those around you that you see? How did preparing for today's show impact you?
2: So like Sarah mentioned, with the regards to how fathers are, some fathers are absent from the lives and stuff, and more to the quieter side when it comes to the kids. I think that's one thing. When I did my research and stuff, it really affected me. Prophet Muhammad sallallahu alaihi wasallam being a man and an example role model for all of us Muslims, and us taking that in account, and looking at how we're meant to be treating children. And one of the main things that stood out to me was how he used to appreciate the children, and he used to tell them how proud he is of them, and those aspects. Because I think in a child that's very needed. Otherwise, it's kids trying to get that affection and love from other places, and not from parents. So a very that was a very beautiful point.
1: No, alhamdulillah. And touching on all of these, we're gonna inshallah try and work our way through it. But in terms of when we talk about showing love and affection, this is something, as both of you have pointed out, that we see that Muhammad Sallallahu Alaihi Wasallam demonstrated very, very clearly. And I think Muhammad Sallallahu Alaihi Wasallam demonstrated this even before, like I said, before prophecy came to him, Sallallahu Alaihi Wasallam, his love for his daughters, his Sallallahu Alaihi Wasallam's attention to detail with his daughters, the way Muhammad Sallallahu Alaihi Wasallam would speak with them, sit with them.

0: stand with them, honor them, respect them. And and even within the household, isn't it, of Muhammad Sallallahu Alaihi Wasallam, we saw, whether it was pre-Islam, Makki period, Madani period, that there was a connection. So it wasn't just, say, Khadija radiallahu anha was the Prophet's first wife, and she was the only wife whilst she was alive. And after that, Muhammad Sallallahu Alaihi Wasallam's wives numbered many. And there was, you know, stepchildren involved as well, and adopted child involved as well, and grandchildren involved as well. And all of these children that were in the household of Muhammad Sallallahu Alaihi Wasallam, or young adults, they weren't just babies and kids and toddlers in primary stage, they were adults as well, and getting married, you saw that there was a loving atmosphere, respectful atmosphere, a tolerant atmosphere towards all of his Sallallahu Alaihi Wasallam's family, however big or small, however, whichever you want to focus on, his Sallallahu Alaihi Wasallam's relationship with his daughters only, or towards his stepchildren, or towards his grandchildren, or towards his adopted son, and then the children of the adopted son as well. So there's a long legacy, and I think it's really crucial for parents to take time out to, when you're doing parenting, to actually study the attitude, the behavior of Muhammad Sallallahu Alaihi Wasallam, of the household, and then the attitude that went towards it, what created this love, this warmth, this affection, this attention, and then question, why is it lacking? You know, what are we prioritizing our lives with today that takes away this simplicity or this very important basic principle in our life? What is more important to us? What is exhausting our mind? What is exhausting our emotions? What is exhausting our body? What are we chasing? What are we after? And then that needs to be aligned and corrected. And what I mean by that, Saira and Nabiha, is that sometimes we want happiness, or we want enough money to be able to make ends meet. But when we study the life and the household of Muhammad Sallallahu Alaihi Wasallam, what we find is that they at times never knew where the next bit of bread was going to come from, or whether they were going to have any food on the table tonight. They only had as much as maybe two or three outfits to wear. Yeah. And so the household of Muhammad Sallallahu Alaihi Wasallam was very, very simple. And you could say that was very stressful, because if you don't know where your money's coming from to pay the bills, or you don't have any clothes to get through the week and you have to do the washing and then you have to rewear, or you have to travel or further, or you can't afford more than one car, it's exhausting. So that is just a natural aspect of life. It appears that that is the case always. So we don't seek comfort. We don't seek this concept of happiness. What the household of Muhammad Sallallahu Alaihi Wasallam was seeking was contentment. And they were very, very content in their life. And what made them content was something deeper than just material gain and material success and achievements of that nature. So exhaustion is okay. It's going to be a part of our household. And tiredness and frustration and stress and strain. It's about how we translate that into our family life that is so crucial and important. You know, when you look to the life of Prophet Sallallahu Alaihi Wasallam, you know, there's a hadith in which Anas radiallahu anhu, in a Muslim hadith, he said, "I have never seen a man that was more compassionate to his family members than Muhammad Sallallahu Alaihi Wasallam, subhanAllah." Anas radiallahu anhu, who served Muhammad Sallallahu Alaihi Wasallam, was at his point of call for 10 years of his life. From a very young age, I think from the age of 10, he began serving Muhammad Sallallahu Alaihi Wasallam, and he saw the household and how it functioned, because he was on the inside of that atmosphere and environment on a daily basis as a chaperone to Muhammad Sallallahu Alaihi Wasallam in his life. And he never saw a man that was more compassionate to his family members. When we think about that, in terms of compassion and what compassion means, and how we translate that, you know, how would you say, what does that mean to you when you think about compassion or practicing patience and understanding within our family household? Tyra, do you want to go first?
1: Yeah. I was just, when I was doing my research, I'm going to come back to this. I just wanted to add before, he Muhammad sallallahu alaihi wasallam, he never dismissed a child's feeling. Sometimes as parents, sometimes we're so busy. If kids are saying something to us, we'll say, TK, it's okay, it's okay. Our Prophet Muhammad sallallahu alaihi wasallam, the story, when a young boy named Anas, I think you were just mentioning him, had a little brother who kept a small bird. He had a pet bird, and then when that bird passed away, the little boy was, crying. He was heartbroken, and our sallallahu alaihi wasallam, he was, he noticed that the boy was sad. He went up to him. He listened to his, how he was feeling, and he confronted him, saying, "Oh, Abu Umair, what happened to the little boy?" Sometimes, as I was saying, sometimes we're so busy, we think it's only a toy, or it's not that big of a deal. But Muhammad sallallahu alaihi wasallam taught us that, for a child, it's an entire world, so we should never dismiss that. And then, sorry, can you repeat that question you were asking?
0: I think you've answered the question actually, Farah, because we were talking about compassion, and I was saying, how does that translate for you, and what does it mean to you? And the example that you give of Abu Umayyah, the brother of Anas bin Malik, and how, and you're right, if I just reiterate that story in a little bit more detail, because it's a story that's been with me for years and years and years, and it's something that is very dear to my heart. And he was a little boy, age 7, and because Muhammad Sallallahu Alaihi Wasallam used to visit the house a lot, because his father was Abu Umayyah's father was Abu Talha radiallahu anhu, and his mother's name was Sulaim, if I'm correct. Yes, I am correct. And so that household was very, very visited by Muhammad Sallallahu Alaihi Wasallam himself. Of course, Anas bin Malik also being from that family as well. The little boy's bird died, and he was really upset that particular day. And Muhammad Sallallahu Alaihi Wasallam came, and he asked Anas radiallahu anhu, "What's wrong with Abu Umayyah today? He looks really upset." And the little boy was 7 years old, and Anas said, "His bird's died, and he's really upset today." And the intricate detail that this hadith goes into about how Muhammad Sallallahu Alaihi Wasallam goes to pay his respects, he might have gone to see Abu Talha radiallahu anhu about something major, some major expedition, some major danger, some major incident that's going to happen. There were so many fears, so many attacks, so much poverty in terms of Medina was still settling. There was a lot of strife going on around Medina, and even in the danger towards Muhammad Sallallahu Alaihi Wasallam himself, or the believers, to the society, to the land in itself. And Muhammad Sallallahu Alaihi Wasallam just zooms in on this little boy and his little world, as you said, whose entire world belonged to that little bird. And Muhammad Sallallahu Alaihi Wasallam goes and speaks to him and says, "Oh, I remember your bird. It was so beautiful. You used to do this, you used to do that, you used to look like this, you used to be this color. I'm so sad. You must be really upset. It must have broke your heart. It must really break your
1: Acknowledges it.
0: feelings."
1: Yeah, acknowledges the feeling.
0: So he feels the pain of the child, like you said. He gives the child time. Muhammad Sallallahu Alaihi Wasallam shared his pain, and he came down to his level. To his level, to acknowledge what he had lost that was dear to him, and to say, "I feel you, I understand you, and I hear you, and I don't ridicule you, I don't use harsh words with you, I don't say, 'Oh, become a man, come on, be strong, oh, you're being a girl, you're being a wuss, you're being a wimp, you're crying over a bird, oh, come on, look at the children of Gaza, look at the children of the Muslim world, look at those that are suffering around you,' slap, slap in the back, be a man, be strong." The Muhammad Sallallahu Alaihi Wasallam is acknowledging this 7-year-old's feelings with, like you said, with compassion, with love, with mercy, coming down to his level and sharing his heart-breaking pain of the loss of the bird. Now, what's really interesting is that when I came across this example, many, many years ago. I must have forgotten over the years who he was or where he was. And today I was really interested in knowing that. We hear a lot about An-Nas radi Allahu anhu and how he had a big family and he lived a long life and he contributed a lot of hadith. I thought, what happened to Abu Umair, his little brother? And then I later found out that he is actually the little boy. Well, I connected the dots, that he is the little boy whom the mother buried whilst the father was away on an expedition and came back and didn't. And when the father came back, she didn't tell him straight away, but she rather told him, get changed, have a meal, get some rest. And later said to him, when you lose something that is important to you, no, she said, when somebody borrows something to you and they want it back, what do you do? And he said, you return it. Of course you return it. And then she said that Allah lent us our son and he was his and he's taken him back. So Abu Umair has passed away. So, and I thought, subhanAllah, so this little boy himself, very soon after this bird incident, he himself passed away as well. But subhanAllah, in that example that's remained with us about this little boy that we talk about, who never went into adulthood, who passed away, there's so much emphasis on this example that he became a legacy that we are still talking about today in terms of Muhammad Sallallahu Alaihi Wasallam being an example of how he was with children. And if this was the attention to detail that Muhammad Sallallahu Alaihi Wasallam gave to other children, yeah, to a friend's child, to a sahaba's child, the attention to detail within his own household to his daughters who are born at a time where you buried daughters alive, na'udhubillah, who were born at a time where they were just either trash or commodity. A bit like today, daughters, females are still considered commodities. In all walks of life, it's really hard for women to be recognized in their jobs, to be respected for what they go through, to be respected for what they do in the households. Women are still trying to compete at every level or be recognized or respected. This challenge is still that Islam is the only way of life and only system that eradicated this kind of disgusting behavior or neglect to the woman. And that is something that is really important and dear and should be celebrated, inshallah. And that exemplifies how Muhammad Sallallahu Alaihi Wasallam's relationship was in terms of even to his own daughters and to other children. Abiha, is there anything that you want to add in relation to this point about compassion and, you know, Muhammad Sallallahu Alaihi Wasallam?
2: Yeah, so subhanAllah, there was this hadith where Prophet Sallallahu Alaihi Wasallam was intending to lead the namaz, a longer prayer, and there was a child crying, and he shortened his prayer just so that the mother doesn't feel distressed, and you know, the child, for the child, and that's beautiful because that's like, you know, subhanAllah, he did that, he went there to that extent for the mother and the child, and that just shows care and love I don't remember if it was a specific child or it was just any child in the mosque, but it just really stood out to me because, you know, nowadays, because I have 1 year above, 15 month old, it's really hard sometimes to hear him crying, and especially when I need to do certain things. But also in this comes the aspect of presence. You know, you don't need to be present all the time for your child. You know, you've got your cleaning to do, you've got all of the different things to do, but, you know, just sit there sometimes with them and play with them, and that would mean the world to them, because that will show them that, you know, you are there for them in that aspect.
0: Abiha, we're just going into a break, but after the break I'm going to come straight back to you and I'm going to break this point down because it's a very, very interesting point, inshallah. Just to remind the listeners, we will be back straight after the break, so inshallah, see you in a few moments. Assalamu alaikum wa rahmatullahi wa barakatuhu.
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0: Assalamu alaikum and welcome back to the second half of tonight's parenting show on Inspire 105.1 FM. Your host tonight is myself, Sister Navi, and joining me for tonight's show are Sister Abiha and Sister Saira. Tonight's topic is family life, the prophetic way. And if anybody wants to contribute to tonight's show, give us feedback, give us any guidance, leave any comments or have any suggestions for any future shows, then please do so on 0779481822 or call in on 01582481822 on the Inspire FM landline number. You can listen back to our shows, you can share our shows and leave comments and feedback to us via the online portals that the show is available on, whether that's Facebook, whether that's the Inspire FM website or any other medium that the show might be available on, and do feel free to share the show with others as well. So Bismillah ar-Rahman ar-Rahim, just coming back to yourself, Abiha, you were making this very, very important and beautiful point about how Muhammad Sallallahu Alaihi Wasallam would put the children first and put mothers first as well, subhanAllah. That's the note I made whilst you were talking. You gave the example, you referred to the example of how when Muhammad Sallallahu Alaihi Wasallam would lead a prayer in a masjid and he'd have the intention of lengthening it, he would often say to the Sahaba, you know, I shortened that prayer because I could hear a child crying, I could hear a baby crying, and I didn't want the mother to get distressed and lose focus, and I didn't want the child to get distressed, so I shortened it for the sake of the mother or for the sake of the child, for the sake of both of them. At no point did Muhammad Sallallahu Alaihi Wasallam said the woman shouldn't be coming out to prayer, or that those babies shouldn't be in the masjid, or those children shouldn't be in the masjid, but rather there was accommodation for that. Which is what the deen is about. The family life is the most crucial and the most important pillar and aspect of the Islamic principles of life. The mothers are so crucial, and sons and daughters are so crucial, and fathers play such a crucial element in their lives. And that is something else that is really important. And Abiha, you were about to labour on the point of presence. But before I hand it back over to you to finish your point about presence, presence is crucial. Parents can be there, but not be present. Parents could be feeding their children, taking them to school, bringing them back. You know, you could even be sat there on the floor with your baby, your 15-month-old baby, Abiha, but on your phone chatting away to maybe your mother or your sister, and not giving your child that undivided time that he might need. That's not being present. That's you being shared. That's you doing other things that matter to you, but actually just being there, yeah, supervising your child. Presence means actually undivided attention. Like Muhammad Sallallahu Alaihi Wasallam gave to this other person's child, Abu Umair, when he sat down and had a whole conversation with him about his burden, what it looked like. It's almost like a human's passed away. And Muhammad Sallallahu Alaihi Wasallam sharing that feeling of sorrow. In that same way, it might be that your child's broke his cup. It might be that your child's broke their favorite glasses. It might be that your child's just, you know, the siblings tore a page out of their book and they're really, really distressed. They're really upset. And yeah, you can go and buy them another book, but it's not going to be the same book. And it's not going to be the book that maybe auntie gave or uncle gave, or, you know, they won as a prize in school. And you might think, it's okay, it doesn't matter, it's not that important. But the problems are as big as your world. And it's really important to respect everybody's world. So your 5-year-old's world, your 7-year-old's world, your 17-year-old's world, your 25-year-old's world, and their problems, you're never going to be able to appreciate that. And I don't want to say the word respect, but, you know, be able to respect it the way that they are, because, you know, it's short-lived, it's irrelevant in the scheme of life of where you are today. But you have to be able to put yourself into that person's shoes at that age, at that time, in that manner, with that emotion, and give them the time that they are needed for you to be present, to feel their problem, to show the compassion and love to them for what they need. Yeah, you want to say to them eventually, okay, you know, to Allah we belong and to Allah we return. Inna lillahi wa inna ilayhi raji'un, to whatever's happened, now we need to move on. But it's not in a cold, distant, derogatory or sergeant major policing kind of manner. It has to be done with warmth and compassion and time. And every child's level of timing that they need for them to digest the issue is going to vary. It's not even gender specifically vary. It varies from person to person. And that's what it means for me in terms of understanding this word in terms of presence, or these words that we use such as compassion and what that means. But Abiha, you wanted to finish that point about that you were making, and it was a really good point, subhanAllah, and about this point about presence. Go ahead.
2: Yeah, so with regards to the presence, you know, there's so many things to do during the day, cooking, cleaning, all of those aspects putting together. And also you having to take care of such a small child, it becomes frustrating at points. But then again, subhanAllah, the examples of Prophet Sallallahu Alaihi Wasallam comes in. And this, you know, just really opened my eyes to the aspect, you know, how sometimes my baby, he might be needing attention more than usual. Like today, it was he'd lost his dummy, and it was a tantrum. And I knew that at this point, I needed to, you know, be there with him, talk to him, play with him, and just throughout the whole day. Obviously, it was really hard because he doesn't have he usually has the dummy in all day. So, alhamdulillah, when you listen to these examples and when you really understand them, you realize how much presence means to a child. Because it doesn't matter if you're giving them 2 hours while you're sitting on the phone and, you know, you're just saying, okay, and, oh, that's good. And compared to, you know, just 10 minutes of the day, just sitting, no phones, no distractions, and just really being there. You know, that means much more to a child than not being there like that.
0: Absolutely. Subhanallah. Saira, what are your thoughts? What were you thinking? Oh, Saira, we can't hear you. So we'll just give you a few minutes.
1: Sorry.
0: There you are.
1: Yeah. I was going to say, Prophet Muhammad Sallallahu Alaihi Wasallam's daughter, Fatima Razi Allah Ta'ala Anha. When I was reading, it just said, you know, about how their relationship was towards each other. So, you know, you mentioned earlier on about how daughters at that time were, you know, burden. Even today, you know, society sometimes doesn't see it as equal. Our Prophet Muhammad Sallallahu Alaihi Wasallam, when Fatima radiyallahu anha used to visit you know, father's house, he used to stand up for her. You know, he used to make us, you know, where he was sitting, he would make her sit there. He would kiss her forehead. So, you know, like, this is how our Prophet was. He used to publicly, you know, show affection to his daughters, and the way that he used to, you know, stand up for them and publicly show that, you know, daughters are not a burden. Whereas, you know, at that time, you know how the time was, at that time, daughters were a burden. So, yeah, just wanted to mention, you know, he was, you know, the respect that he used to give.
0: Yeah, Saira, that, you know, amazing point that you're raising there. There is another hadith that talks about the man that came from a different tribe, and he was staunch, and he saw Muhammad Sallallahu Alaihi Wasallam, how he was with children in general and with his own grandkids around him. And, you know, he found it disturbing and disruptive, and said, oh, you know, why is there children here? And why, you know, you're the Prophet. How can you be surrounded by children? Muhammad Sallallahu Alaihi Wasallam said that he who does not show love to children, you know, he has no compassion, and he doesn't have a soft heart. And he asked the man, you know, have you ever kissed your children? And the man said, no, I have 10 children, 10 boys or something to that effect, and I've never kissed one of them. And Muhammad Sallallahu Alaihi Wasallam reprimanded him and said to him that he has to and he should do this. So, you know, fathers kissing their children, whether it's boys or girls, is so crucial. It's so important. Generally, mothers do, but there are some mothers out there, you'd be surprised to know, Abiha and Saira, that are quite hardened by life, by society, by stress, by struggle, that they forget that they need to show affection and love to their children. They're just not conditioned like that. They never had it in their upbringing. It's alien to them. They find it embarrassing, or the children find it embarrassing. And this is something, this taboo is what needs to be broken, because this is where the softening of the heart happens, the compassion in the heart happens. And you're right in terms of you know, respecting your children. This is something that was demonstrated by Muhammad Sallallahu Alaihi Wasallam throughout all his children and his adopted children and his stepchildren. And the reason why there's so much emphasis on, say, the relationship between Fatima radiallahu anha and Muhammad Sallallahu Alaihi Wasallam is because she was the last one to survive from the four daughters that the Prophet Sallallahu Alaihi Wasallam had in his lifetime. So there's more examples of the bond between Muhammad Sallallahu Alaihi Wasallam and Fatima radiallahu anha, because she was the only one left of the siblings, and the relationship was very strong. But in this, there was no favoritism, and that's the point I wanted to make here, which is
13: Assalamu alaikum. In Luton and its surrounding areas, it is now time for Salatul Maghrib.
14: Luton aur iske mazafat mein namaz-e-maghrib ka waqt hua chahta hai.
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2: For myself preparing for today's show, because one of the things that stood out to me was the positive vibe, the positive language, the positive attitude of Muhammad Sallallahu Alaihi Wasallam. Everything is a positive. And I give an example here of another child that spent a lot of time in the presence of Muhammad Sallallahu Alaihi Wasallam. We all know that Asma radiallahu anha was the sister of Aisha radiallahu anha, and their Asma and Zubair ibn Awam's first child, Abdullah ibn Zubair, spent a lot of time at his auntie's house. He spent a lot of time with what we say in Urdu is Hala's house. So he was in the presence of Muhammad Sallallahu Alaihi Wasallam a lot. And he was 10, and Muhammad Sallallahu Alaihi Wasallam told him to go and do an errand, just to take some information, go and inform somebody of something, to do something, to get something, whatever it was an errand that Muhammad Sallallahu Alaihi Wasallam ran him on. And Muhammad Sallallahu Alaihi Wasallam is waiting at home, and Abdullah ibn Zubair hasn't returned. And Muhammad Sallallahu Alaihi Wasallam is thinking, okay, he hasn't come back. So Muhammad Sallallahu Alaihi Wasallam goes out looking for him, thinking, has he done what I asked him to do? And as Muhammad Sallallahu Alaihi Wasallam is walking in the direction that Abdullah ibn Zubair should have been walking, he sees Abdullah ibn Zubair playing in the streets. He's playing with the children, laughing, joking, running around. And Muhammad Sallallahu Alaihi Wasallam calls him out and says, what happened to the errand? That's what Muhammad Sallallahu Alaihi Wasallam says to him. And Muhammad Sallallahu Alaihi Wasallam is smiling and asking him at the same time. And Abdullah ibn Zubair, without any fear, now think about this, Muhammad Sallallahu Alaihi Wasallam is the king of all kings, rulers of all rulers, leaders of all leaders, but there's no tyranny, subhanAllah, in Muhammad Sallallahu Alaihi Wasallam. And Muhammad Sallallahu Alaihi Wasallam smiling, and Abdullah ibn Zubair as a child, no fear, says, oh, I forgot. And Muhammad Sallallahu Alaihi Wasallam doesn't say, it's okay, don't do it, because he wants to instill in him also this understanding of seeing your tasks through. But at the same time, he's a child, so Muhammad Sallallahu Alaihi Wasallam understands he got distracted, and that's what children do, and that's fine. And even if we were young adults, we make mistakes. But rather, Muhammad Sallallahu Alaihi Wasallam says, you know, make sure, hurry up, and make sure you run the errand. Yeah, with a warmth, a smile, and a comfort. And Abdullah ibn Zubair then goes, does the job that he was supposed to do, come back, inform Muhammad Sallallahu Alaihi Wasallam, and goes on with his life. So it's an example of how effective communication needs to be, and how the warmth in communication needs to be there, and how respect needs to be there between us and our children, and how this is crucial, that we can become really impatient. Just earlier, I said to my 19-year-old, just before we began this show, I said, I have a little bit of time, I need to quickly go out and collect something. If you come with me, you can go knock on the door, quickly pick up what I need, because I need to pray Maghrib and I need to be ready to do the show. And he said, yeah, Mum, just 2 minutes. And he took 15 minutes. And because I'm preparing this show, I tried not to get angry. I tried not to yell at him or tell him off, but rather I was telling him how this is negative energy. How you can't say 2 minutes and then take 15 minutes. How another person's time is just as important as your time. And how problems begin and arguments begin because somebody doesn't have a very good estimate of their time or their reality. And how that can translate into the other person as your time's not as important as mine, or what you need to do isn't as important as what I need to do, or you're forgetful. And how we're not allowed to have these characteristics, and we need to change these things. Whatever the issue is, we need to address it and deal with it and change it, because you're 19 now, and this is not correct behavior. And I have to say that if I wasn't preparing for today's show, this information wasn't at the forefront of my mind, I would have probably dealt with that in more of a negative way as a parent. And we would have just lost each other in the translation and communication of what we were trying to say to each other. So subhanAllah, these reminders are so crucial for all of us in the way that we communicate with each other, in the way that we even remind each other. I think he was even freaking out by the way that I was just shouting out, Amara, this is creating negative energy. We need to deal with this. You said 2 minutes. And it's frustrating me because he's never heard me speak my feelings in that manner. Rather, I would just be frustrated and annoyed and maybe tell him off, or maybe just go and do it myself and then be really frustrated. But rather, I was communicating it, but in that effective manner. So, subhanAllah, these reminders are so crucial for us at all stages and at all points. And they're things that we need to respect, and they're things that we need to take seriously. Is there anything anybody wants to add? I've been speaking for a while. Nobody's interjected me.
3: I was saying, you know, like, hats off to you, you know, like the patience that you must have had from Maghrib. And,
2: yes.
3: That patience. I think I would have lost it myself personally. But, you know, alhamdulillah, just researching and preparing for this show, you know, there's always something new that you find. So I think it came at the right time for you.
2: It did, yeah. Inshallah. There's always the right time. And, you know, for the parents that are listening out there, it's never too late. It doesn't matter if your child's 19 or 26 or your children have grown up. There's never a wrong time. There is always the right time to change and to bring that compassion and that respect and that warmth and that effective communication skill into your family atmosphere, practicing that patience and understanding, and watching these tender eyes, these beady eyes that are watching you all the time and learning from you, is so important to be able to do that. Just one more example. Oh, sorry, Abiha, is there anything you wanted to add?
4: Yeah, just quickly, you know, with regards to, you know, losing temper and stuff, I had a point, you know, like, for example, sometimes we get furious at something. And I agree, like, you know, this podcast is so beneficial because it really opens your mind to, you know, how you should be doing things rather than how we do it. So my point was that, you know, when we shout, we can obviously make the child immediately stop doing what they're doing. But the real question is that do they really understand why it was wrong, what they were doing? So, you know, on the fact that, you know, you've got a commitment and you need to do that, and how you emphasized on, like, you know, how much time he was taking and how everybody has their own roles to play in life. You can't just leave someone hanging for too long. That's a point, because you know, you should communicate it in that manner rather than, you know, just shout and just make your point across. Because then it would become like, you know, the child thinks that, okay, I need to hide my mistakes now.
2: Communication breakdown. Absolutely. Asaira, is there anything you want to add? Believe it or not, we've only got a couple of minutes left, so before we round up the show, is there anything that you'd like to add?
3: Yes, please. Just regards to, you know, lastly, just giving, you know, children and the youth, everybody, like, respect, listening to them, you know, especially when, you know, children are growing up, giving them responsibilities. Because recently, I don't know if you've spoken about what's happened around the Luton community.
2: Yes.
3: You know, it's quite scary, you know, what's been happening. And it's not just been one case, it's been like numerous cases, you know, recently and over the years, that, you know, all of the what's been happening. So I think giving them a voice in the community as well, you know, listening to what their concerns are. Why is it that our youth is going into those fights and going into those
2: crimes?
3: So what's the reason is? What's the main issue? And maybe that, maybe that is, you know, that does stem from home life. And I think, you know, when they're small, listening to them, giving them respect, maybe showing them affection, maybe, you know, when Abiha was talking about, you know, the time as well, because you can be there, but you're not there at the same time as well.
2: Present, all of that.
3: Yeah. Present. Yeah. Yeah. So,
2: yeah. It's a case of Azhar Roundy up. Jazakallah khair for both of you to join me today, and Jazakallah khair to the listeners. And before I round it up, I just want to say, if there's any mistakes or shortcomings, then please do forgive us. All good is from Allah, inshallah, we only try our best. But please do monitor each youth, each child that you have. Please do praise each child that you have. We lovingly speak to each youth at their level and listen to what they need you to hear in terms of what you're saying, Saira, as well, about the atrocities that are happening in our community as we speak, the neglect, wherever it's coming from. However, whether it's the ills of society that's penetrating into your youth and your children, find out how, why, where, when, and eliminate it, and discuss that with your youth about what's right and what's wrong, and monitor them and advise them. And take it from there in that manner. Muhammad Sallallahu Alaihi Wasallam, he recognized that Zaid bin Thabit, another youth, a 15-year-old, had amazing writing and language skills, and he encouraged him to learn another script, another language that the Jews used at that time. Within 15 days, Zaid bin Thabit learned the language and was fluent at writing, and was writing delegation letters for Muhammad Sallallahu Alaihi Wasallam on his behalf to the Jewish community at that time. And this is an Ahmad Hadith. So we can nurture with warmth and comfort and respect and dignity. It's about what you're making important and what you're taking away and what you're replacing it with, inshallah. I just want to say Jazakallah khair once again. Akuli kawriyada wa astaghfirullah. Assalamu alaikum wa rahmatullahi wa barakatuhu.
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5: 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We will now be playing a talk by Sheikh Bilal Asad called The Lives of the Four Imams.
14: He said, okay, then how come you cannot fathom the fact that all of this creation, reversed backwards, results in Allah, who is the beginner, since numbers are an example of that? So that's number one. 10 counts back to zero. The creation counts back to the origin of God. He also had another reply when he became a scholar. And he said, if you had a ship and you traveled in that ship without the masts and without the sails, and without anyone operating it, and without the propellers, and without any of that, can the ship sail? They said no. He said, so how can you expect for this whole world to work and to move without someone conducting it and moving it? So these are some of his other arguments in logic. As for your second answer, now the Roman didn't have an answer to that. The second answer, where is God facing right now? He said, if you light up a candle, in which direction is the light facing? He said, I don't know. He said, Allah is Nur, and we don't understand his Nur. But if the Nur of the candle you cannot explain, how can you explain the creator of the candle and the creator of light? Which way is directing? In other words, the question you are asking is absurd. It's like, if you want me to put it in my terms, I hope that I can be equal to Abu Hanifa in this, I don't know, by far maybe not, maybe a grain next to him. But it's like asking a question, can a triangle have four corners? It's an absurd question. No, it cannot have four corners because a triangle is a triangle. Allah is Allah. He's not like us. So the Roman was dumbfounded. In relation to the third question, what is Allah doing now? Abu Hanifa said, in order for me to answer your question, you have to come down so I may get up. Because it's unfair that I'm down here. People need to see me. Right? Just like they saw you asking the question, they need to see me answer the question. I've already answered two. Now it's only fair for you to give me the third answer. He goes, farewell. The Roman came down, Abu Hanifa went up, and he said, what Allah is doing right now is that he is degrading and destroying the argument of a Roman by placing him down and lifting the truth up, which I am representing. So that was Imam Abu Hanifa replying to him. So this was a young boy at the age of 10, which Allah had endued him with intellectual intelligence, extraordinary logic. My brothers and sisters, this goes to show to us that our deen also does not come without common sense and fitrah. This is a fitrah which Imam Abu Hanifa had. Al-Rasul Sallallahu Alaihi Wasallam tells us, كل مولود يولد على الفطرة. Every newborn is born on this fitrah, this common sense of understanding. But their parents turned them into Christians or Jews or fire worshippers and the like. So Imam Abu Hanifa had the fitrah, it was strong in him. Without the fitrah, you cannot have knowledge of the deen. Al-Rasul sallallahu alayhi wa sallam, before he became the prophet, he had the fitrah of Ibrahim alayhi salam, Dinul Hanif, worshipping one God. That's why he never worshipped the idols until he received the message, the Quran, at the age of 40. So the fitrah and the deen go hand in hand. Abu Hanifa was walking one day. How did he become that scholar? Now I bring you to the third part, and we end it with this, inshallah. All the imams had what we call a point in their life where it changed their lives around. Changing point, a turning point. And Imam Abu Hanifa had that turning point when he was 21. Can anyone guess, if I quiz you, which of the four Imams did not have a turning point? Yes. So it's Imam Ahmad. Very well. Very well done. Imam Ahmad ibn Hanbal was the only one of the four Imams that did not have a turning point in his life. But Imam Abu Hanifa, Imam Malik, and Imam Shafi all had a time in their life where their lives changed. Imam Abu Hanifa was the oldest before he changed, was 21. Walking along the street, he was late or going off on a business errand. Then he passed by one of the famous masjids of Kufa. And there was a famous imam there, Al-Imam al-Sha'bi, well known as. Imam al-Sha'bi had students of knowledge and he was calling them to come to the circle. SubhanAllah, it happened to be at that time. This is the will of Allah subhanahu wa ta'ala. Imam al-Sha'bi was standing outside the masjid and he saw Abu Hanifa walking away. He thought that he was one of his students. Do you know why he thought that, brothers and sisters? I'll tell you why. Imam al-Sha'bi had something, a piece of knowledge which they used to learn at that time. It was called ilm al-farasa. Ilm al-farasa, loosely translated today as the knowledge of genealogy. You look at a person and you can tell from his features what kind of a person he is or she is. Because you've learned the genealogy, features. And he looked at Abu Hanifa and he thought that he is one of the students of knowledge because he looked like that. So he asked him by mistake, "Well, young man, where are you going? The lesson is here." And Abu Hanifa said to him, "I'm just going to attend to my business." He said, "Money instead of ilm? No, no, no. Come to your daras. You're not going to get away right now. Money comes later." And then when he realized after discussion that Imam Abu Hanifa was not one of his students, Imam al-Sha'bi looked at him and said the famous word. He said to him, "Your face is the face of a learned man, of one endued with wisdom, inshallah. You're going to be a container of knowledge. And it is a shame to see you, because I can see your face, a face of knowledge, to

used a lot of logic in words and interpretations. So they based a lot on language and on interpretations of things. And he used a lot of logic and common sense. This was the first teacher of Imam Abu Hanifa, and he stayed with him for a little while, a few years. And some people use this as an excuse to say that Imam Abu Hanifa was a person, a dialectic as well, a person of ilm al-kalam and logic. But this is untrue. Imam Abu Hanifa actually, although he enjoyed the knowledge of Imam al-Sha'bi, only up to the point of ilm al-kalam and interpretation dialectics, Imam Abu Hanifa did not find a liking to that. It didn't tickle his fancy, if you like. So after maybe a couple of years, Imam Abu Hanifa, although he respected and loved Imam al-Sha'bi and took from him the knowledge of how ilm al-kalam occurs, philosophy of words, dialectics, he understood how it works. Imam Abu Hanifa's first teacher was one of the bloodlines of the Prophet sallallahu alaihi wasallam, who learned from, actually it was Ja'far al-Sadiq was among his first teachers. Ja'far al-Sadiq was the student of his father, Muhammad al-Baqir, who was the student from al-Hassan al-Hussein, who were the students of their father, Ali radiallahu anhu. And that's it. The actual direct teacher of Imam Abu Hanifa, who was the student of Ja'far al-Sadiq, was Hamad ibn Abi Sulayman. Hamad was the direct teacher, the first teacher of Imam Abu Hanifa for many years. We're talking about a good 18 years. He was his teacher. And who was Hamad ibn Sulayman? Let me tell you quickly about him so you can appreciate Abu Hanifa more. Imam Hamad ibn Abi Sulayman was the direct student who learned his fiqh of a teacher called Ibrahim al-Nakha'i, who learned his teaching from Imam Ja'far al-Sadiq, who learned his teachings from his father, who learned his teachings, his fiqh, from Abdullah ibn Abbas, Abdullah ibn Mas'ud, radiallahu anhu. We all know Abdullah ibn Mas'ud, radiallahu anhu, who learned his fiqh together with Ali ibn Abi Talib, radiallahu anhu. This is very crucial to know, to tell us that Imam Abu Hanifa did not just take his knowledge from anyone like that. His knowledge descended from Abdullah ibn Mas'ud, from Ali ibn Abi Talib radiallahu anhu, which teaches you a lot about the mindset of Imam Abu Hanifa. And we all know Ali radiallahu anhu, Abdullah ibn Mas'ud. Abdullah ibn Mas'ud, as Prophet sallallahu alaihi wasallam praised him as being, saying, he is the one, if you want to learn the Quran well, you take it from him. Abdullah ibn Mas'ud, a great mufassir of the Quran. And he also said, the best memorizer and reciter of the Quran. He said, if you want to learn the Quran, the way it was sent, learn it from this man, Abdullah ibn Mas'ud. And Ali radiallahu anhu was a man of extraordinary intelligence, especially in being a judge. Rasul sallallahu alayhi wa sallam praised Ali radiallahu anhu by saying, wa aqdahum Ali. He gave each of the companions great titles, and he said, wa aqdahum Ali, and the best judge is Ali radiallahu anhu. So Abu Hanifa took this line of knowledge from them, which makes Abu Hanifa an excellent judge, an excellent faqih, and guess what? It makes him an excellent, renowned reciter and memorizer of the Quran. Let me explain to you how much I want to emphasize the recitation of the Quran to the extent of saying this. The direct student, the direct teacher of Abu Hanifa in Quran was none other than the great famous teacher, Asim. Asim is the teacher of Hafs, which is the way we recite the Quran. 90% of the people, or 80% of the people of the world, recite the Quran according to this rule called Hafs an Asim. Hafs an Asim. And Asim is the direct teacher of Abu Hanifa, and Asim took his recitation of the Quran, the chain of narration, from Abdullah ibn Mas'ud radiallahu anhu, whom the Prophet ﷺ said, whoever wants to learn the Quran the same way as it was sent down, then learn it from the tongue of Abdullah ibn Mas'ud. So Abu Hanifa was the third in line in that generation to learn of Abdullah ibn Mas'ud, basically. So we're not talking about a simple man here. We're talking about someone who was quite extraordinary in his teachings and knowledge.
basically his

0: teacher is Ali radiallahu anhu. So the stereotype of Abu Hanifa being of his own opinion is thrown in the rubbish. And I'd like to just quickly give you a very quick example of that and then leave it with that, inshallah, to continue tomorrow. Imam Abu Hanifa was approached by one of the great grandsons of Muhammad sallallahu alayhi wa sallam. His name was Imam Bakir. Imam Bakir. Great scholar. However, he heard the same rumor as what we hear today, that Abu Hanifa was a man who used his opinion more than using the dalil of the Prophet sallallahu alaihi wasallam. So what we call qiyas, analogy. Yes, he used analogy, but he thought that he exaggerated in it. Abu Hanifa did not use analogy. He used it only where that he could not find a solution in the Quran and Sunnah, such as smoking cigarettes today. You can't find in the ayah in the Quran or hadith saying, and smoking cigarettes is haram. But by analogy, it's close to drugs. And by analogy, it's similar to killing yourself slowly. It's like a poison. We don't need us to prove that. The non-Muslim doctors and researchers have already told us that. I mean, we're pretty naive if we deny that. So Abu Hanifa would be something like this. If he existed today, he'd be the type that will tell you if cigarettes are halal and haram by qiyas, by analogy. This is where the opinion comes in. But even that is based on dalil, because he's using another ruling of Islam that has direct evidence from the Quran and Sunnah. So this Imam al-Bakir, he came to Imam Abu Hanifa and he said to him, Are you the man who refutes my grandfather by analogies and opinions? Who's his grandfather? Al-Rasul sallallahu alayhi wa sallam. So it's actually his great-grandfather. Great-great-grandfather. From the line of Fatima radiallahu anha. And Abu Hanifa replied to him this, "How dare I? How dare I?" And then he said to him, "Listen, if I was a man that followed opinion and analogy other than what the Prophet ﷺ said and Allah subhanahu wa ta'ala, then I say to you this, who is stronger, the man or the woman? Or who is weaker, the man or the woman?" He said, "The woman." He said, "Then by logic, in inheritance, the woman should get more than the man. But I did not say that. I said what Allah and His Messenger said, 'لِلذَّكَرِ مِثْلُ حَظِّ الْأُنْثَيَيْنِ.' For the boy is double of what the girl gets." And there is a wisdom behind that. If you want to read about it, you can read in the tafsir. He said, "But I didn't follow my opinion. I followed the dalil." So let me ask you a second question. What's more important, salat or sawm, prayer or fasting? He said, "Salat, prayer." He said, "Then by logical reasoning, by analogy, the woman who is in her menses during Ramadan should not make up. The woman who is menses in Ramadan doesn't have to pray, but she still has to make up her fasting, but doesn't make up her salat. Yet the salat is more important than the fasting." He said, "By analogy and by logic, I should say otherwise. But what I said was, no, she makes up her fasting only, according to the book of Allah and the Messenger sallallahu alayhi wa sallam." And he brought in a third thing. He said, "And I say like what Ali radiallahu anhu said. If Radin is by analogy and logic only, then the people who wear their khuf, the khuf, we all know what a khuf is, yes, the one you wear, the leather sock, when you make wudu, you can wipe over it if you haven't taken it off." He said, "By logic, I would have said that the dirtier part is the sole, the bottom of the khuf, not the top. Yet we follow the Prophet sallallahu alaihi wasallam that when you wipe over the khuf, you wipe over the top, not the bottom. Otherwise, should wipe over the bottom." By logic, I said what the Prophet sallallahu alaihi wasallam said. When he said this, Imam Muhammad al-Bakir, البكير عفوا عفوا إمام البكير, he then looked at him and he praised him and said, you are truly on the right guidance. And he grabbed his head and kissed it on his forehead. And he said to him, عرفت فلزم. You have understood, so stick to it. You have understood, now stick to it. So I just want to give this little introduction to the methodology of Imam Abu Hanifa. I hope that I have succeeded in, you know, sort of making, you know, building that setting, the environment, a bit about the society, a bit about who he is and which side he was born in, a little bit about his methodology. And now, inshallah, I think I'm ready for tomorrow to talk about him as a person. I want you to know him as if he's sitting here among us, as if he lives among us. And I will talk to you tomorrow, inshallah, about his trials and what he had to face to show you his courage. And I want to talk to you, inshallah, tomorrow about his piety and his character and his way of thinking with the people when he taught his students. I want to talk to you about his students as well. And inshallah, I want to talk to you about Imam Abu Hanifa's death and the quotes that he left behind and his fiqh, how he taught what he taught, how he taught his way, his school of thought. So I thank you for listening. Please come tomorrow, inshallah, it'll be even more exciting. أقول قولي هذا وأستغفر الله لي ولكم فاستغفروه يا فوز المستغفرين. Before we end, brothers and sisters, let's inshallah put our hands and want to make dua, inshallah. Please say Ameen. اللهم إنا نسألك باسمك الأعظم الذي إذا سئلت به أعطيت. اللهم إنا نسألك بأسمائك الحسنى وبصفاتك العلى. اللهم إنا نسألك بنور وجهك الذي لا يرام. اللهم إنا نسألك بعلمك الذي لا يضام. اللهم إنا نسألك بأن نشهد أنك أنت الله لا إله إلا أنت الأحد الصمد الذي لم يلد ولم يولد ولم يكن له كفوا أحد, أن تنصر إخواننا في سوريا وأن تنصر إخواننا في كل مكان مضطهدين. I ask Allah subhanahu wa ta'ala, so that you can understand me, brothers and sisters, in English. I ask Allah subhanahu wa ta'ala, with all his names and attributes and everything that and everything that is attributed to him subhanahu wa ta'ala, I ask him in his names and in his words, I ask him in the light which will never fade of his, and in his knowledge which never ends, I ask him subhanahu wa ta'ala with his great name which he himself knows, to give victory to our brothers and sisters who are victimized in Syria. I ask Allah subhanahu wa ta'ala to give victory to all those who are oppressed and victimized, no matter where they are in the world. I ask Allah subhanahu wa ta'ala to assist our brothers and sisters, the old and the young, the pregnant women, the old men, the young sisters, the pious sisters, the decent sisters, the modest sisters, the children of Syria, to protect them, and to relieve their hunger, and to relieve their thirst, and to relieve their poverty, and to relieve their hardship, and to relieve them from their pain, and to give them an alternative for what from which they are in, and to reward them extensively for the struggle that they are going through. I ask Allah subhanahu wa ta'ala to heal their pain and blood. I ask Allah subhanahu wa ta'ala to make Jannah their abode for the struggle in jihad which they are going through. I ask Allah subhanahu wa ta'ala to rid us from the tyrant ruler, from this ruler of theirs, Bashar, and his regime. I ask Allah subhanahu wa ta'ala to rid us from people like him and those who support the killing and support victimization of victims. I ask Allah subhanahu wa ta'ala to fill this world with justice and rid us from injustice. I ask Allah subhanahu wa ta'ala to open a door for those who want to assist them and help them, protect them into their place. I ask Allah subhanahu wa ta'ala to help us open a door for us to assist them even more. For wallahi, it burns the heart and it quavels the mind. I ask Allah subhanahu wa ta'ala that out of this pain and struggle, to make successful the meek and to bring them up into leadership. We ask Allah subhanahu wa ta'ala that his plan is the same plan as he had for the children of Israel at the time of Pharaoh, where Allah subhanahu wa ta'ala said, blessed are the meek, for they will inherit the earth. هذا وصلى الله على نبينا محمد وعلى آله وصحبه أجمعين وآخر دعوانا أن الحمد لله رب العالمين. السلام عليكم ورحمة الله.
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14: بسم الله الحمد لله والصلاة والسلام على رسول الله وعلى آله وصحبه أجمعين. So my sisters and my brothers, Imam Abu Hanifa rahmatullahi alayh was not only a knowledgeable person who knew how to explain things and knew how to clarify things, he also knew how to get himself out of situations, but he was also a man, definitely, first and foremost, of great, great faith. great connection to Allah subhanahu wa ta'ala. And this is what I want to talk to you about in a very short while. I wanted to say that Imam Abu Hanifa, when his Imam Hammad died, he took over his school. When he took over his school, he had 1,000 students. In 1 year, every single school in Kufa had closed down and they all joined in the school of Abu Hanifa. More than 50,000 students at one go. When we say student, I don't mean like the way I'm sitting here and you're sitting here. Or you go to school from 9 to 5 and another teacher comes. No, no, no. In those days when you said student, they basically lived with them. They were with them, their life. They even slept in the same place they slept. They ate with them. They were with them every single day in hardship and in ease. They were with them for years. When they finished taking everything they can from them, then they had to be qualified or they move on to the next imam. So Imam Abu Hanifa became that. Now I said earlier that some people, they think that Imam Abu Hanifa is just a man who uses his reason, his logic, you know, opinionated. There is a story that refutes that, of course. There was a man by the name of Imam Bakir. Imam Bakir was from the family line of the Prophet Muhammad sallallahu alaihi wasallam. He was the great-great-grandson of the Prophet sallallahu alaihi wasallam. So the Prophet was his great-great-grandfather. One day, he came up to Abu Hanifa and he said to him, "So you're the one who contradicts my grandfather by using logical reasoning. Meaning you contradict my grandfather Muhammad sallallahu alaihi wasallam. So you don't accept what he says, you accept what your logical mind says." Abu Hanifa looked at him and said, "How dare I? Let me prove it to you." He goes, "How?" He said, "Let me ask you a question. Who is weaker, the man or the woman?" He said to him, "The woman is weaker physically." So he said, "Well then, it only makes sense that in inheritance, she should get more than the son. The daughter should get more of inheritance from her father than the son or mother. But she's weaker. But I didn't say that. I said what Muhammad sallallahu alaihi wasallam said, or what Allah said. لِلذَّكَرِ مِثْلُ حَظِّ الْأُنثَيَيْنِ. For the boy, double of what the girl gets." There's a reason for that, of course, but I'm not talking about that. Then he asked him another question. He said, "Which is more important, prayer or fasting?" He said, "Prayer." He said, "Then by logical reasoning, the woman during her menses, she doesn't fast, right, or pray. Is that right? But by logic, she should make up her prayers and not make up her fasting, or at least both together. But instead, I said the opposite. I said what the Prophet sallallahu alaihi wasallam said, you make up your fasting, but you don't make up your prayer." And he used one more about Ali radiallahu anhu, that if you wore your khuf and you wanted to make wudu, logic reasoning says that you should wipe underneath that khuf rather than over on the top. But Islam says wipe over the top. So Imam Abu Hanifa, for those who think that he was a man that just uses logical reasoning, you are far away from the truth and you are far away from understanding who he really was. And unfortunately, some people, they think that and they follow his school and they adopt the same method in their life. They use logical reasoning. And they don't realize that some of them go actually against the Prophet's teachings by just using common sense. And remember, the media and the society affects how we think. You know, the next thing we'll know, someone will come up and say, "Yeah, what's wrong with homosexuals? Logically, it's their business, so it's okay." And so on. When he said that, Imam Bakir, who is the great-great-grandson of the Prophet, a tear dropped from his eye and he grabbed Abu Hanifa's forehead and kissed it. and he said thank you. You know, he loved him after that. Imam Abu Hanifa reached the state of mujtahid. Does anyone know what mujtahid means? A mujtahid? Anyone heard of that word? What do you think?
15: When he can make his own, like, his own choices, his own school almost.
14: Very close. Good boy. Good young man. He said when he can make his own, but then when he can look at a verse or a hadith and from that directly make a ruling and people follow. So like a mufti, a mujtahid. The rest of us, we have to go through, we have to go upon what scholars have said. Unfortunately, a lot of us here will make ourselves scholars, mashallah. Bang! And if someone opposes us, out come the boxing gloves. We shouldn't do that. It's not about your ego. It's about the religion of Allah. And if you had known how important, how dangerous it is, then you would have cut your tongue and swallowed it so you could never talk again. Because if you say something wrong, without knowledge, you would have lied on the tongue of the Prophet ﷺ. And the Prophet, peace be upon him, said, whoever lies deliberately about me, meaning you don't care, you say without knowledge, you'll follow your ego just to look right, and the other person wrong, then you have preserved your place in hellfire. Because you're ruining the deen, the religion. Swerving people away from the truth. We said that the new Khalifa, the new leader of the Muslims, was Al-Mansur, and this was the Abbas, they had taken over the Umayyad era, and he thought that the Abbasid Empire is going to be better, but unfortunately, they were even worse. Corruption in the courts, corruption in favorism, taking money from the people in zakat and spreading it among their relatives and family, giving leadership and the seat to their sons or their relatives, and so on and so forth. Imam Abu Hanifa opposed that tremendously, and all the scholars did as well, but he stood up the most. He was the most vocal. And as I said, he was very independent. That's why he did so. Didn't need that. And that's because Greek philosophy and rationalism came in, and there were two groups called Mu'tazila and Khawarij. Now, I want you to remember these names, because we're going to talk about them later on. You know how today, within the 21st century, there's new ideologies such as atheism, which is going out there, Scientology, and I don't know what. And we got these sects in the religion. Well, in those days, the knowledge that was corruption was something called Mu'tazila, and the Khawarij. In Abu Hanifa's time, the Khawarij were more. The Khawarij, they started time of Ali radiallahu anhu, a little bit before, and they're the ones who killed Ali radiallahu anhu. They killed him because they basically told him he's out of the fold of Islam. The problem with these people, Khawarij, they were terrible, men. They had beards longer than yours and mine. They prayed more than you and me in the night. They memorized the Quran and read it better than any one of us. There's so many good, and you think that these are saints, these were angels sent from the sky. But their character opposed it tremendously. These people were barbaric, violent, and they went to extremes. You know, like food. If you add salt to it, it tastes nice. Put too much salt, you ruin the food. You add no salt, you can't taste the food. So these Khawarij, they were extremists. They were so extreme that they said, anyone who does just a sin, like let's say you lied, you swore, you looked at something haram, just a sin, you'd become a kafir, become a disbeliever. You have to say the shahada again, and if you don't, you're put to the sword. They also said that anyone who doesn't agree with our view is also put to the sword. So you can't do a sin ever. You have to be, you know, otherwise you have to say the shahada again. And if you don't agree with their view, you're also put to the sword. One of them was Abu Hanifa. He didn't agree with the Khawarij. So one day they entered upon him with the sword. That's what they were doing. They were going around to people and they were questioning them. Do you believe or do you not believe? And if they say we don't, they put him to the sword. They actually kill him on the spot. Abu Hanifa was a very smart man, and he said something that started the trend which saved the lives of many people. They entered upon him one day while he was studying. They bashed the door down and they said to him, repent. He said, from what? What do I have to repent from? I'll talk about that later. But first they came in and they said, repent. They said, from what? And they said, repent from your views that are against us. And then when he saw that he had to either agree with them or get himself out of it in some way, otherwise they're going to kill him, he recited the verse from the Quran. وَإِنْ إِسْتَجَارَكَ أَحَدٌ مِّنَ الْمُشْرِكِينَ فَأَبْلِغْهُ مَأْمَنَهُ حَتَّى يَسْمَعَ كَلَامَ اللَّهِ. And if any one of the polytheists, idol worshippers, seeks your refuge, then give him refuge. Like, don't touch him until he hears the words of Allah. They considered Abu Hanifa a polytheist, a kafir. So he used the verse about the kafir. Like, what can he do? He didn't say, I'm a kafir. But he said, and if a kafir, a polytheist, tells you, please give me refuge, then give him refuge. So he just went their way. If you can't beat them, you've got to go along their way. And that's a very smart, wise thing to do. By that, he saved his life. He used the verse because they're lulu, they're, you know, twisted in the head. So he said, if a polytheist seeks refuge, then give him refuge. And the Khawarij, they looked at each other and they said, leave him alone. He has used the words of God against us. He's a polytheist, we can't touch him. So I'm a polytheist, don't touch him by the words of God. What else is he going to do? And sometimes you need to do that. In any argumentation, any problem, if you know that a bigger problem is going to occur, you can get yourself out of it in some way or another. And this is when I said that, when he said the truth, he didn't say the truth like black and white sometimes. Sometimes you need to say the truth in a different way because to save yourself from a bigger harm. But you don't just use it for your egos or for your desires. So he became a thorn in the hearts of the Khawarij. They couldn't beat it. This guy, mashallah, Imam, was unbelievable in his reasoning, his education, in his knowledge. There was another Khawarij, a man from the Khawarij, his name was Al-Dahhak. He once came into the masjid and he said to him, repent. He said, repent from what? And he said, I am told that you agreed to Ali radiallahu anhu, he agreed that when Ali said, when he having a dispute with Muawiyah, he decided to settle his dispute by having what they called an arbitrator, meaning just get someone to be a judge between them, like an umpire. The Khawarij, they didn't believe in that. They didn't believe you're allowed to have an umpire, and they also accused Ali radiallahu anhu of getting an umpire from his family, like someone who is his friend. They said, this is wrong. And you, Abu Hanifa, you agree with what he did. So repent. If you don't repent, the sword. So how can you agree to it? So Abu Hanifa looked at him and he said, then let me speak. He said, I want to debate you. He said, okay, if you want to debate me, then how are we going to know who's right or wrong? We have to put an umpire, an arbitrator. He said, okay, put him. And the Khawarij, he pointed to a man who was also from the Khawarij. And then Abu Hanifa said, you just did exactly what Ali radiallahu anhu did. So why are you disputing with me? And that's how he immediately, bang, straight away. And the Khawarij person, he put his head down and he had nothing to say. He walked out and he never repeated what he said to Imam Abu Hanifa ever again. Abu Hanifa distanced himself from every kingdom or palace. He didn't like to associate himself with kings and palaces and people in power. He didn't like them because he felt that they were going to attract him to say the wrong thing. And he was. They could easily use him. And today still people use scholars for their own benefits, right? We can see a lot of public scholars these days, unfortunately. So once, he used to say to the people, be careful of going to the Khalifa, the leader, and fear him just like you fear fire. Don't go. Don't go to him, to his courts, except for some specific purpose, otherwise you lose respect. And if he has given you a post of a judge, don't accept it unless you are sure he will accept that you exercise your personal judgment. You will judge even against him. If he doesn't accept it, don't accept his job to be a judge so that you don't get pressured. And never accept a position that you are not fit with. These were the words that Abu Hanifa used to advise his students and people, anyone who wanted to visit. An official one day said to Abu Hanifa, visit me, I want you to visit me at my house. Abu Hanifa asked him, why? What for? Now, normally you should visit people, but this official, you see, he knew that he used to use the scholars. He wanted to puppetize them a little bit. So he said, why should I visit you? And he said to him, visit me so I get to know you more. He said, I do not visit people in power, lest you should make me swerve. And he got angry at him. And so the people in power began to resent Abu Hanifa. He had enemies, and his enemies were the people in power. They wanted to use him to their advantage. There was a governor of Iraq by the name of Yazid ibn Amr Hubayra, or Umar Hubayra. He was the governor of Iraq. Yazid was a person corrupt in the political system. He once called Abu Hanifa to him, and he said to him, I want to give you the position of chief treasurer. This man, Yazid, used to like to get scholars and give them positions in the government. Because he thought he'd get power. Put scholars and a position of power, you got both religion and money in your power. So he wanted to put Abu Hanifa as a chief treasurer, one who looked after the wealth and everything. Abu Hanifa immediately said, never. Yazid said to him, why? He said, if you asked me to climb the doors of the mosque or to guard the doors of the mosque, I wouldn't. If you asked me to guard the doors of the mosque, I wouldn't listen to you, let alone guarding the money of the Muslims, and guarding the fate of the Muslims, and standing up for you so that when you seal the death of a Muslim and you sign it, I have to carry it out. Yazid got so angry with him that he ordered his imprisonment for going against him, and he ordered that he be whipped every day 100 lashes. Abu Hanifa in prison. Until finally he found that his students were protesting for him. He had no other choice but after 30 days to release him. We said that Imam al-Mansur, the Khalifa al-Mansur, came up, and he also tried to do something to Abu Hanifa. One day he called him and he said to him, I want you to be the chief judge of all of Iraq. I want you to be the chief judge. Imam Abu Hanifa said to him, never. Because then I'll have to rule in rulings in favor of the people in the right way. But when it comes to you, will you accept my ruling, even if it's against you? The Khalifa got angry at that statement. He didn't expect something like that. You don't talk to the leader like that. He said to him, you must take the chief judge position. Abu Hanifa said, I am not fit for that position. So then the Khalifa said, you're a liar. And then Abu Hanifa said, well, that just proves my statement then. If I am a liar, a judge is not fit to be if he is a liar. The Khalifa got so angry at him that from that day onwards, he resented him more and more. And because later on, as he resented him and he kept on refusing these positions, he finally imprisoned him. And we're going to come to that in a minute about the prison. But I would like to say something a little bit about Abu Hanifa's character before I move on. Abu Hanifa, once, as we said, he was a businessman, right? So once he had to go to teach somewhere, and he got one of his pupils, his name was Hafs, and he said to him, can you take this silk to sell it in the market for me? So the man said, of course. He said, but wait, before you take this silk, there are defects in it. There's problems in this silk. And before you sell it to the people, you have to tell them about the defects in this product. He said, sure. So he went out, and Hafs was so happy that he's selling the product, the merchandise of Imam Abu Hanifa. He got so excited that he forgot to tell the people about the defects, and he started advertising, silk, silk, silk, silk. Everybody came and bought it. That day he made so much profit. He made 30,000 dinars. That's a large amount of money. Like $30,000, let's say. And he came back and gave them to Abu Hanifa. Abu Hanifa looked at him and goes, oh, you sold all of the material. He said, yes, and I made 30,000 dinars. Abu Hanifa got happy. He said, now I can spend it on the students and on the poor and the needy. So then he remembered. He goes, what happened to the people when they heard about the defects, but? And he still made that profit. And he said, oh, no, I forgot to tell them. And Imam Abu Hanifa, you know what he said to him? He said, then this money is not lawful for us. We took it unlawfully. We cannot keep it. So what are you going to do? He said, give it in charity. And he gave all his wealth in charity. He didn't take any of it. Nothing. Abu Hanifa was tall white, very handsome looking, long black hair, from Persian origin, beautiful big eyes. So Abu Hanifa was not just, you know, like that. He was quite attractive, yet he was very humble. And this did not affect him in any way. His students were among the most pious. Al-Qadi Abu Yusuf, and I want you to remember this name, the judge, the chief judge, Abu Yusuf, was his most eminent student. And so was another one by the name of Ibrahim, inshallah we'll talk Muhammad, but we'll talk about him inshallah next week when it comes to Imam Malik. He said, Al-Qadi Abu Yusuf describes his teacher and the following. He says, they asked him, how was Harun al-Rashid was the next Khalifa. He came at a time Abu Hanifa had died. He asked his student, how was your teacher Abu Hanifa in character? And this is how he described him. He said, he was extremely pious. He avoided forbidden things all the time. He remained silent and absorbed in his thoughts. He remained silent and absorbed in his thoughts most of the time. So he didn't speak much unless he had to. He answered questions only if he knew the answer to them. He was very generous and self-respected. He never asked a favor from anybody in his life. He shunned the company of the worldly-minded people. So he didn't like sitting around people who talked about money and houses and property. And people who held worldly power, he didn't like sitting with them. And he didn't like having a position or status. He avoided gossip and slander. And he only talked good things about people, even if there was bad to talk about them, even against his enemy. He only spoke well or he was silent. Not like us today. If we hate someone, we mention every name under the sun to them. Abu Hanifa, even his enemies who imprisoned him and whipped him, he had nothing to say but only good or he was silent. And this is wallahi the test in his life. He had profound learning abilities, generous with his knowledge as well as his wealth. This was Abu Hanifa. Once a man owed Abu Hanifa 10,000 dinars. And he saw him one day, Abu Hanifa saw this man, and this man tried to avoid him, you know, move away from him. So Abu Hanifa went up to him and stopped him, took him aside and said, why are you avoiding me? You know, not like us today. If someone avoids you, you avoid them. You go back and you say, who do you think they're avoiding me? And we start talking about it. No, Abu Hanifa, who was sincere, went right up to him and said, brother, why are you avoiding me? What have I done? And the man said to him, wallahi, Abu Hanifa, I'm embarrassed. I'm too shy because I owe you the money and I can't pay it. Abu Hanifa looked at him and said, well, you don't need to avoid me. I'd rather you be my friend. If you can't pay them, then don't. And he let him off 10,000 dinars. Ukhuwa and brotherhood and friendship was more important to Abu Hanifa than money. There was once a neighbor of his, he called him a cobbler, meaning he was an alcoholic and he liked singing a lot. And he was Abu Hanifa's neighbor. And by the way, the madhab of Abu Hanifa is the most strictest and harshest against musical instruments. Like even the oud, you know, the stick that you go like this, just like that. They said it's haram. Haram, nothing. Like the other madhabs, at least, you know, the drum, the one-turn drum or the oud, okay. But with him, nothing. And he had a neighbor who used to love singing and music, and an alcoholic. So let's see how Abu Hanifa dealt with it. Every night Abu Hanifa would sit back to write and study, and his neighbor would be singing and drinking, and he would say the following words, nobody cares about me. Everybody shuns me. I'm a nobody. I wish I was dead. And Abu Hanifa would listen to this every night, and he would sing this poetry. One night, the man didn't sing. So Abu Hanifa asked about him, and he found out that the government had taken him to prison. So Abu Hanifa went to the governor, and he was a good friend of his. And the governor said to him, Abu Hanifa, come into my house. You didn't have to do that. Ask me and I'll go to your house. That's how much he was respected. He said, what have you come for? And he said, I've come for my neighbor, the alcoholic neighbor. And he said, what would you like us to do? He said, I'd like you to release him. I want to intercede for him. Buy him out. He said, no, there's no need to buy him. He said, release him now. So they brought him. And as he was exiting, Abu Hanifa looked at his neighbor and he said, have I done good by you, my neighbor? Like as a neighbor, have I given you good as my neighbor? And he said, you have done so well. As for me, wallahi, I will never drink again. And guess what? He became one of the close students of Abu Hanifa and one of the renowned scholars that we read about.
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23: بسم الله الرحمن الرحيم الحمد لله وحده وصلى الله وسلم وبارك على من لا نبي بعده وعلى آله وأصحابه أجمعين وبعد. All praise is due to Allah subhanahu wa ta'ala. Blessings and salutations upon Muhammad sallallahu alayhi wa sallam. We ask Allah subhanahu wa ta'ala to bless him and all his companions and to bless every single one of us. Although compared to the sacrifices of the prophets and the messengers, it is absolutely nothing what we are going through. But we still ask Allah subhanahu wa ta'ala to make us strong and to accept it from us and to grant us every form of goodness. Beloved brothers and sisters, we are in the midst of a very powerful story of one of the most powerful messengers, the one who was granted the highest status from all the prophets besides Muhammad sallallahu alayhi wa sallam. And Rasulullah sallallahu alayhi wa sallam makes mention of the fact that when he went up in Mi'raj, when he went up to the seven heavens, he was taken up physically by Allah subhanahu wa ta'ala miraculously. He met Ibrahim alayhi salatu wa sallam in the seventh heaven, closest to Allah subhanahu wa ta'ala. Now I'd like to share with you something very, very powerful. Allah subhanahu wa ta'ala describes this young Ibrahim alayhi salatu wa sallam as one with a pure heart, a perfect heart, the heart that had no spiritual defect at all. Listen to what he says after he makes mention of the story of Noah, may peace be upon him. Allah subhanahu wa ta'ala says,

And from the family of Noah, from his offspring, there was one messenger known as Ibrahim. He met his Rabb. He found his Rabb. And he had met his Rabb. He came to his Rabb with a perfect heart. Look at the word used. Qalbin Salim. And this is why the same Ibrahim told his father, he says, oh my father, I am worried about the day when all this wealth and all these children and everything will not help you.

On the day of judgment, no amount of wealth will help you. No amount of children will be able to help you. Except the only thing that will help you is if you have come on that day with a calm heart, a perfect heart, a clean heart, a heart that has not engaged in any form of association, of partnership with the Maker. And Ibrahim alayhi salam from a young age understood that I need to only worship my Maker, and I will face a lot of trial as I am getting closer and closer to my Maker. So from a young age, if we picture what was said yesterday when he looked at the idols, when everybody was gone, a child from amongst us would probably feel scared if they were brought up believing that these stones are gods. They would not feel the power to be able to be alone with them and then talk to them and then break them. Imagine what type of a perfect heart this young child had. He did not fear at all, nothing. Subhanallah. That is Ibrahim alayhi salatu wasalam. And he knew for a fact that I have a Rabb, I have a Maker, that is the only one who can save me. And he also knew that as I am the closest one to my Maker, my life is not going to be rosy. My life is not going to be full of ease, because he knew from the very beginning that life is only a test. This is what I think we don't understand. Many of us think I am reading salah, I am making dua, I am engaging in fasting, I am reading Quran, I am trying my best, I am abstaining from sin. Why is my life not rosy? Why do I still have turbulence? Why do I have problems? Well, Ibrahim was one of the highest and he had problem after problem, but he never looked at it as a problem. He looked at it as a beautiful test from Allah, a challenge one after the other, a test, an opportunity to gain even more closeness to Allah subhanahu wa ta'ala. This is why the Prophet sallallahu alaihi wasallam says, "Inna Allah idha ahabba 'abdan ibtalah." It is only when Allah loves a slave that He puts tests in his life. And another narration says, "'Idhamul ajri ma'a 'idhamil ibtilah." The greater the test, the greater the reward. The bigger rewards are with those tests that are far greater. Ibrahim alayhi salam had some of the greatest tests. As we said, he is a Nabi who was so high after Muhammad sallallahu alayhi wa sallam. Which means the day we study the life of Muhammad sallallahu alayhi wa sallam, we will find even greater tests than that. He didn't even have a father, which means he was an orphan, sallallahu alayhi wa sallam. With Ibrahim alayhi salam, his parents were there, but he had to challenge his own parents. So this is what is meant by the tests of life. My beloved brothers and sisters, the closer you get to Allah subhanahu wa ta'ala, the more tests He is going to put in your life. So it is just the condition of the heart that will determine whether you are actually in a test of Allah or whether it is punishment. May Allah subhanahu wa ta'ala safeguard us from punishment, and may He grant us all hearts that will definitely be full of peace and ease. Ameen. Yesterday we had ended where we were making mention of the story of Nimrud. When Ibrahim alayhi salatu wasalam destroyed the idols and he had placed that axe which he used, one narration says on the ear, or the bulk of the historians and the narrations make mention of around the neck or the shoulder of this particular idol. And thereafter, the community faced him and they decided to create a fire for him, and they threw him in it and he came out of it scot-free. In fact, he walked out of it as though he had come out of some cool place. And when the king heard of it, he decided to call him. And this Nimrud was granted a lot of power by Allah subhanahu wa ta'ala. So Allah makes mention of the story in the Quran.

0: it. There were people who used to worship this king. He used to call himself a god. As we heard yesterday, they not only worshipped idols, but they also started worshipping human beings. So the king says, who is the one you worship, O Ibrahim? So Ibrahim says, I worship the one who gives life and takes that life. He gives death. So this king thought he's talking to a youngster who doesn't have a mind or a brain good enough. So he says, well, I give life and I also cause death. And what did he do? The historians make mention of the fact that he brought in two prisoners who were meant to die, which means who were sentenced to death. And he said, look, I'm giving life, free him. And he was free. And look, I've given death, kill that one. He was killed. So Ibrahim alayhi salam looks and decides, you know what? There's no point in arguing with a fool. This man doesn't understand what life we're talking about. The whole gift of life that we enjoy, the life as we have from the beginning to the end, the life when it started, all that is what I'm meaning. But if I talk to this fool in that way, he's not going to understand it. So the best way is to ignore that. Now let me attack him on another line. Something he will not be able to talk about. He says, okay. Ibrahim alayhi salam looks at him and says, okay.
1: قال إبراهيم فإن الله يأتي بالشمس من المشرق فأتي بها من المغرب.
0: Simple question. Ibrahim says, okay, I worship the one, Allah, who causes the sun to rise from the east. I want you to cause it to rise from the west. Then I will worship you.
1: فبهت الذي كفر.
0: He was defeated completely. He was a disbeliever. He had no answer, no response. Imagine a young man, Shab, telling a king without fear. Why? Because he had a qalbun salim. He had a clean heart, solid. He knew nothing can harm me besides Allah. Allahu Akbar. So Allah says,
1: وَاللَّهُ لَا يَهْدِي الْقَوْمَ الظَّالِمِينَ.
0: Allah will not guide those who are oppressors. The lesson we have to learn from that. If we are oppressors, yes, the term ظلم is used to mean and to refer to shirk, to refer to association of partnership with Allah. That is the greatest ظلم. And this is mentioned in the Quran.
1: إِنَّ الشِّرْكَ لَظُلْمٌ عَظِيمٌ.
0: Definitely, association of partnership with Allah subhanahu wa ta'ala is the greatest form of oppression. Greatest. So anyone who engages in that, Allah says, we don't guide him. We throw him out because he's not looking for guidance. You need to cleanse yourself from that first. Come onto the path and seek the guidance. Then Allah will guide you. But over and above that, the umum ma'na dhulm, the broader meaning of the word oppression includes when we oppressing people, when we are doing something wrong, because the term dhulm is wad'u shay'i fi ghayri mahallihi, to put something where it does not belong. So naturally, when a person is going to steal, he is oppressing. When a person is using vulgar language, or when a person is engaged in that which they are not meant to be engaging in, they have engaged in oppression. So when a person is committing sin and they are not interested in turning to Allah, how is Allah going to guide them? This is why Allah says,
1: وَالَّذِينَ جَاهَدُوا فِينَا لَنَهْدِيَنَّهُمْ سُبُلَنَا.
0: It is those who struggle and strive to come towards us, whom we shall open the doors of guidance for. If you are struggling and striving to go towards Allah, you are making an effort, you are spending your resources in trying to find Allah, in trying to get closer to Allah subhanahu wa ta'ala, He will open the doors of guidance, if you're looking for that guidance. So now, after this, the king was silenced. Ibrahim alayhi salam left. And he decides, look, I need to disappear from this area, because they warned him. They said, we are going to kill you. They said, we are going to kill you. We are going to stone you to death. And this was a threat that they had made. He decided, physically, I don't want to fight. The only person who's accepted my message is Lut. Allah says in the Quran, فَآمَنَ لَهُ لُوتُ. The one who accepted his message was Lut. At some stage, there was a female who accepted

his message, his own wife, Sarah. May Allah subhanahu wa ta'ala's peace be upon the two of them. He took the two of them and decided, I now need to go. And Allah subhanahu wa ta'ala showed him a place to go. And Allah subhanahu wa ta'ala decided to send him further up north to the holy lands, the land of Sham. Sham today is made up of a few countries, Palestine, Syria, Lebanon, and Jordan. Those areas put together, that entire region is called a Sham. So he went and mashallah, he settled around close to what we know as Jerusalem today. We ask Allah subhanahu wa ta'ala to take us there inshallah. And we ask Allah subhanahu wa ta'ala to liberate it for us. And we ask Allah subhanahu wa ta'ala to grant us victory and to grant us peace and stability across the globe. Ameen. So as Ibrahim alayhi salatu wa salam was going there, he stopped at a certain place called Harran. And Harran, he thought, let me stop here and I will call these people towards Allah. Because only two people have accepted this message. And he gave up his family, he gave up his parents, he gave up his community, he gave up absolutely everything. Nothing harmed him. He walked out, imagine, he walked out without fearing that anything is going to harm him. Because he knows Allah is on my side. And he continued. And then he got to Harran and he found that there, the situation was even worse. Was even worse. What were they doing in Harran? They were worshipping the stars. He found people, they did not worship stones and sticks. They worshipped the stars. And the beauty of it was that when they called out to the stars, they found results. They got results. Where did these results come from? It is also a test from Allah subhanahu wa ta'ala. You find some people, they decide to go to the Sangomas. I'm sure we know about people whom when they're sick or something happens, they go to a witch doctor, a fortune teller. When they go to that Sangoma, they get cured. Hey, they're excited. They're happy. Hey, I got cured. They send other people there. That does not make it right. Not at all. That is in fact a bigger test from Allah subhanahu wa ta'ala. A bigger test. Remember, what is wrong, even if you are achieving something good by it. When a person goes to steal, he gets a lot of money, but that's wrong. So when a person goes to get his health back in a way that is wrong, he might get his health back, but it's still wrong. I hope we understand the example. May Allah subhanahu wa ta'ala open our doors. So it's a test from Allah. Allah subhanahu wa ta'ala tested them in that way. And then Ibrahim alayhi salam decided, you know, I need to speak to them properly. Firstly, we're only three. These people are a whole community. And I am here. Let me start talking to them in their language. So Allah subhanahu wa ta'ala says, as he was sitting with them, فَلَمَّا جَنَّ عَلَيْهِ اللَّيْلُ رَآ كَوْكَبًا قَالَ هَذَا رَبِّي. As the night came and the darkness fell, he saw a star. And he said loudly, this is my Rabb. There is a chance, there is a possibility, this is my Rabb. They're all looking at him. They're like sort of happy. Hey, this is one of us. But he did not consider it, nor was he ever considering it. He was qalbun salim from the beginning. He had a pure heart from the beginning. Some people, when they read these verses of the Quran, they translate them as though Ibrahim alayhi salam had a doubt and he was looking at the stars and thinking, should I worship this? Should I worship that? No. Ibn Kathir rahimahullah says, absolutely not. What happened was in Harran, Ibrahim alayhi salam decided to use it as a method of explaining to them step by step to get to Allah subhanahu wa ta'ala. So when that planet that was appears as a star, some narrations say the planet Venus, as it set and it stopped appearing, he looked and he says, where's that star that I was worshipping just now moments ago? فَلَمَّا أَفَلَ قَالَ لَا أُحِبُّ الْآفِلِينَ. When it set, he quickly said, I don't like those things that set. Because if they set, what am I going to do? It's weak. This now, if I've got a problem right now, what do? I've got to wait for it to come back the following night in order to call out to it. So they were looking at him. They were slightly convincing themselves that yes, this man is speaking sense. And now what happened? He said, look, I found something bigger than that. What was it? فَلَمَّا رَأَى الْقَمَرَ بَازِغًا قَالَ هَذَا رَبِّي. He saw the moon, big. And he says, okay, this is much bigger than that one we had just now. I think this might be a Rabb. This might be my Rabb.
So they're looking, they're happy. Also, yes, he's contemplating, considering.

0: when it's set, he said, if my maker, look at how he's going back to the word maker. If my maker does not guide me, my Lord does not guide me, then I will be from amongst those who are astray. Because I cannot worship this, it is now gone. And suddenly at sunrise, the sun appeared. When the sun appeared, it was shining. Now, these people used to worship stars, not the sun. But look, Ibrahim alayhi salam is showing them there's something bigger than the stars, the moon. The moon also goes, there's something bigger than the moon, the sun. He says,
1: فَلَمَّا رَأَ الشَّمْسَ بَازِغَةً قَالَ هَذَا رَبِّي هَذَا أَكْبَرُ.
0: He looked at the sun and he says, okay, this thing has now risen. It is the biggest from all of those. I think this must be the Rabb. It is more deserving of being a Rabb than those two things that just went by.
1: فَلَمَّا أَفَلَتْ.
0: Now when it set, what was left? There's nothing left now. The stars, gone. The moon, gone. The sun, gone. When the sun sets, what if you have a problem at night? Now who do you call out to? You got to wait 12 hours for that thing to come back up before you can say, hey, I got a problem. So, what did he say?
1: قَالَ يَا قَوْمِ إِنِّي بَرِيءٌ مِّمَّا تُشْرِكُونَ إِنِّي وَجَّهْتُ وَجْهِيَ لِلَّذِي فَطَرَ السَّمَاوَاتِ وَالْأَرْضَ حَنِيفًا وَمَا أَنَا مِنَ الْمُشْرِكِينَ.
0: He said, oh my people, I am free. I disassociate myself completely from that which you are associating as partners with the one who made the skies, the earth, the stars, the moon, the sun, myself and yourselves. Whoever made me, you and all these creatures in existence, whoever he is, I owe my entire worship solely and only to him, and I will never ever associate a speck of partnership with that maker of mine. Look at how powerful this man was. He was given the power. We're going to come to that verse. So immediately they started arguing with him.
1: وَحَاجَّهُ قَوْمُهُ.
0: These people started debating with him. And there was a give and take speech. They are saying things, he is responding. They are saying things, he is responding. Then he said,

How can you debate with me about my own maker, about my creator, about Allah? And he has guided me. He has given me guidance. I know that what I am doing is definitely correct. I do not have a speck of doubt. And this is why when we are worshipping Allah and Allah alone without anything together with Allah subhanahu wa ta'ala, we know we are on the right path. Nobody can shake us. Not at all. Once you've tasted that, you will never go back. Allahu Akbar. Because you know your Rabb is with you. This was the taste of Ibrahim alayhi salatu wa salam. When he tasted that I am worshipping Allah alone, there was nothing more he needed. He could argue, he could debate, he could destroy those that were called gods besides Allah. Today, if we are to walk into a place and we find people worshipping stones and sticks and so on and what have you, and you know, if we had to purchase a house and in it we found all these things, we would rather call the previous owners and say, look, take your things away. Some people might feel scared to dispose of this and to destroy it. Why? You just bought the house. You can actually destroy it and fulfill the sunnah of Muhammad sallallahu alayhi wa sallam and the sunnah of Ibrahim alayhi salam and get closer to Allah subhanahu wa ta'ala. Obviously, we are not calling to the destruction or for the destruction of what others are worshipping at the moment. Leave it. Let them do what they want. Because it's a free world out there. But we are saying, if you've purchased a property and you find something in it, in your own property, you can destroy it. There's no problem, no harm. May Allah subhanahu wa ta'ala grant us a deep understanding. And may He use us to promote true peace on the globe. And may He use us really to serve His cause. And may He use us to let the masses turn to Islam. So Allah subhanahu wa ta'ala speaks about this debate. And after that He says, وَلَا أَخَافُ مَا تُشْرِكُونَ بِهِ. I do not fear anything that you are associating as partners with Allah. إِلَّا أَن يَشَاءَ رَبِّي شَيْئًا. They can do nothing to me unless my own creator wills that something bad happen to me or anything happens to me. They cannot harm me. They cannot benefit me. I don't fear them at all. The only thing I fear, if Allah subhanahu wa ta'ala, my maker, wants something, it can happen. If He doesn't want it, it won't happen. Then he tells them, he asks them a question. A powerful question. He says, listen to how powerful the question is. A young man asking a question. وكيف

How can I fear those things that you are associating as partners with Allah when you are not fearing the fact that you have associated partners with Allah subhanahu wa ta'ala? You not fearing Allah and the fact that you've associated partners with Him, and you want me to fear those partners that you have taken as partners with the Maker, with the Creator, Rabbul Izzati wal Jalal. How? So he says, look, out of us, the two parties, who is more deserving of peace and comfort and contentment and protection?

0: those who have believed, and they have not contaminated their iman with any association of partnership with Allah. They are more deserving of comfort, contentment, protection, and they are the ones who are rightly guided. And then Allah says, وَتِلْكَ حُجَّتُنَا آتَيْنَاهَا إِبْرَاهِيمَ عَلَىٰ قَوْمِهِ. That was the power of debate that we gave to Ibrahim over his people. Allah says, we gave him the power of debating over his people. It was the sign. It was the evidence against his own people that Allah subhanahu wa ta'ala had given him. What a powerful statement.
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4: So thereafter he left Harran. He went to Harran and he decided to go to the closer area of Sham. He went into Sham and after some time there was a drought there. And when there was a drought there, he decided, let me leave this place with my family. So he instructed Lut alayhi salam to head to a certain area. And that area, Lut alayhi salatu was salam settled in a place known as Sodom. We will get to that inshallah when we speak about Lut alayhi salam after Ibrahim alayhi salam in a few days time inshallah. But Lut alayhi salam went and Ibrahim alayhi salam took his wife and started walking to in a certain direction. And he was heading for Egypt. And when he got to Egypt, there was a king. The king in Egypt was a tyrant. He had been ruling for many, many years. And whenever there's a newcomer, everybody knew that there's someone coming from outside, a foreigner, a stranger, from dialect, from language, from, you know, physical features. You can see that this man is not from here. It's quite simple, even here in Cape Town. Well, mind you, Cape Town, mashallah, is a rainbow city. So it's not so easy to tell. But whenever you go somewhere, you can tell this man, you know, is from outside. And, you know, if you really cannot tell, let him open his mouth and you will tell, inshallah. May Allah subhanahu wa ta'ala grant us a deep understanding. So, Ibrahim alayhi salam, the people who were close to the king went to describe to him, what? This woman who came in with Ibrahim alayhi salam, his wife, Sarah, may peace be upon them both. And they said, oh, there's a beautiful woman who's walked in and she is so beautiful. And this is what, you know, she's coming with a man and so on. Now they had a habit. What was the habit? Whenever there was a man who was married to someone and they wanted her, they killed him off. Done. Kill him off and take her away. It's over. So they said, bring her. The king says, bring her. So as they came to Ibrahim, who are you and what is happening? He understood immediately that these people, they have a bad intention. So the hadith of Abu Huraira radiallahu anhu, there is a narration where the Prophet sallallahu alaihi wasallam says, Ibrahim alayhi salam, he had to use a certain type of statement three times in his life, which although it is not a clear cut lie, but the way it sounded like a lie, thrice. The first time was when he told them, look, I'm sick. When he wanted to destroy the idols and he says, Inni saqim, I'm sick. What he meant is not I'm physically sick, although that's what they understood. He meant I'm sick and tired of what you people are doing and I don't want to come. Secondly, Allah subhanahu wa ta'ala has made mention of how Ibrahim alayhi salatu was salam, when he destroyed those idols, they told him, who destroyed these idols? He looked at them and he says, بَلْ فَعَلَهُ كَبِيرُهُمْ هَذَا فَاسْأَلُوهُمْ إِن كَانُوا يَنطِقُونَ. I think it's the big one here that did it. Why don't you ask him and he might tell you if he can talk. Now this was obviously something that was common sense. We can't call it a lie, but for them it was a lie because they actually thought, yes, maybe, you know. And then they realized quickly that no, this can't happen. So that was the second one. The third one was now, when the king sent a message and they're asking, who's this woman with you? He said, it's my sister. And they had separated the two. Why did he say my sister? If he said, it's my wife, they would have killed him and taken her away. But now that he says my sister, that means there's a problem there. Because now she probably has a family and what have you and so on and, you know, not married. So we can still take her and we don't need to kill him. We can take her, we don't need to kill him. So at least his life was saved. Life-saving, mashallah. With us, forget about life-saving. We lie on a daily basis. On a daily basis. For nothing sometimes. Allahu Akbar. Allah open our doors and grant us understanding. A man comes in, they ask him simply, what happened? He says, hey, today I made 50,000 rands. Why do you want to lie? And you know, in your pocket there's nothing. You just want to seem like a big guy. That's all. Allahu Akbar. May Allah open our doors. I mean, these are just little lies that people don't understand. Allah subhanahu wa ta'ala tells us with the lips of Rasulullah sallallahu alayhi wa sallam, وَإِنَّ الرَّجُلَ لَيَكْذِبُ حَتَّى يُكْتَبَ عِنْدَ اللَّهِ كَذَّابًا. A person who lies will continue lying until they are written in the books of Allah that this man is a liar. So let's abstain even from the little lies. Imagine Ibrahim alayhi salam, it wasn't a lie as such, but he had to save his life. And then listen to what happened. They had separated the two. They asked him questions separately. Who's this woman? So he says, she's my sister. Now, they said, okay, they left them. And as they were now taking them, he quickly looked at her and he says, hey, look, this is what happened. They asked me who you are. I said, you're my sister. And remember, make sure you also utter the same statement. We don't want conflicting statements between us here. If you say something, I say something, there's a problem. So mashallah, Allah gave him the opportunity and the chance to quickly let her know. She understood it. And he said, look, they're heading for you. They're probably planning something. Remember, you have a maker. He will protect you. Allahu Akbar. No stone, no idol, no nothing. Nothing. They were not worried. Not at all. I told you, qalbun salim. Heart, which was perfect. He knew Allah's there. So what happened is, they called her in. Who are you? This is what my name is. This is where I come from. And who is that man? Well, he's my brother. Now Ibrahim alayhi salam had told her already that, look, I'm not lying. You know, you are my sister in Islam. We are the only two believers here. We are the only two believers. You are my sister in Islam. No? Subhanallah. Now, we use the term sister in Islam wrongly sometimes. You know? We ask Allah subhanahu wa ta'ala to open our doors. Really, when it comes to the issue of intermingling, when it comes to the issue of other items that are haram, not allowed by Allah subhanahu wa ta'ala, you tell a man, look brother, why are you doing this? He says, well look, she's my sister in Islam. Fair enough. We are using it in the wrong way. With Ibrahim alayhi salam, he used it correctly. He quickly explained to her. She understood that this is my husband. He's not lying. And at the same time, this is what I need to say. So when they asked her, she happily said, he is my brother, meaning brother in Islam. And at the same time, the king decided, right, he called the women folk to adorn her, and he says, I'm marrying her and we're taking her, and now place her in the bedroom and get her ready. Astaghfirullah. May Allah subhanahu wa ta'ala grant us protection. She made a dua. She says, oh Allah, I have worshipped you and you alone. And ya Allah, I have kept myself pure and clean for my husband, completely pure. Ya Allah, you protect me and safeguard me. And what happened? There are three different narrations as to exactly what happened, but the conclusion is the same. Let me mention all three, because sometimes when you're reading the story, you might read one of the three, and I will tell you which one is the most correct as well. The first, they say that as he went to touch her, when he got to the room and he went to touch her, she made a dua, and Allah, and he was suddenly paralyzed by his hand. He couldn't move further. So it was just him and her. So he says, if you pray to your Lord to cure me, I'll release you. So she prayed to Allah and said, Ya Allah, cure him. So as he was cured, he dropped his hand and he went for her again. So he was stuck for the second time. Now she's worried because she's a woman. She's all alone. Ibrahim alayhi salam is elsewhere. He's also making dua, most probably. And then when he was frozen for the second time, paralyzed, so to speak, he said the same statement for the second time. You make dua, you call out to your Rabb, and if I'm cured, I will release you. Imagine, he knew that I can't call out to my gods, because my gods, firstly, he used to call himself a god, and secondly, whatever they used to worship in terms of stones, it's not going to help him at all. So he knew that that's the god. You know, sometimes we have people of other faiths who come to us as Muslims and they tell us, you know, bring us that Zamzam from Makkah. Why? They have yaqeen in their hearts. There's something about it. Allahu Akbar. Wallahi, it's happened to me. And people will come and say, look, we want the religious leaders from your religion to come. Why? They're trying the buttons. It's like a lottery. You know, if we're not cured by here, we're going to try there. We're not cured by there, we're going to try there. May Allah subhanahu wa ta'ala safeguard us. This man knew that the reason why I am being paralyzed is for this. The third time the same thing happened, she made a dua for the third time, and then he called his people and he said, you know what? You've sent me a devil. She's not a human. Send her away. So the third time. My beloved brothers and sisters, when people plan to commit a sin, Allah creates a barrier through His mercy between them and the sin. Sometimes a person wants to commit adultery and he's looked at the clock and he said, look, I'll meet you at 10. For some reason, he has a puncture, he has an accident, he has something. That is Allah telling you, look, don't go. Not at all. You should take a lesson, go back and say, Ya Allah, you've saved me. Allahu Akbar. People plan to go to the gig, to the club, and suddenly they get news of something very bad that happened to this one, a family member or someone. It means don't go there. That's what it means. May Allah subhanahu wa ta'ala grant us a lesson. And may Allah subhanahu wa ta'ala safeguard us. What is the need to plan a sin in the first place? What is the need to plan a sin in the first place? We'd rather just be on the right side with Allah subhanahu wa ta'ala at all times. And may Allah subhanahu wa ta'ala forgive our shortcomings. And may Allah subhanahu wa ta'ala clear our slates. That is the one narration. And it is reported that he decided to give her a girl who would go with her. And he gave her a few items and said, you can carry on. And I don't worry, now I'm not going to touch you. I realized and you can go. And she was gone. The second narration is that as he was on the bed and he wanted to get closer to her, his legs started shaking and he realized. So he asked her to pray and so on. So instead of the hand, it was the legs in another narration. The third narration, which is the most correct, according to what I have seen, is that when he asked her or asked his people, the women folk in that palace to prepare her, they all got together and they started preparing her in the room and so on. And she was very, very sad, making dua to Allah. Ya Allah, save me. Ya Allah, I have protected myself. You have granted me this chastity, this protection. To this day, I have protected myself purely for my husband, Ya Allah. I have worshipped you alone. Ya Allah, grant me protection and savior. So as she was very sad, he walked in, he was very happy, and he closed the doors. When he looked at her very sad, because he wanted her so desperately, he also became a bit sad. And when he became a little bit sad, he sat down. And he's looking at her and he's offering her things, and she was adorned in gold and silver and jewelry and what have you. But she was sad. She had forgotten about everything. That was not interesting. She was not interested in it at all. And in the process, this man fell off to sleep. And when he fell off to sleep, he'd seen in his dream that this is what happened. And he had to leave this woman untouched and release her back and let her go, or he would see his own destruction. So when he got up from his sleep, he decided to give her a gift. And what was the gift? The gift was a girl. This girl, her name was Hajar. The gift was given to her, and she was told, you can go. And she went back to Ibrahim alayhi salam, and they lived as husband and wife in Egypt for quite a long time. And mashallah, they had lots of barakah and blessings in their business. He had so much sheep and he had so much in terms of wealth, and he became quite a wealthy person until they became jealous of him. They started becoming jealous of him. And so he decided, instead of waiting for these people, because jealousy leads you to plot the downfall of someone, I don't want to fight with these people. Let me now go away. Let me go back to Asham. I left there because of the drought. I'm going to go. So he took all whatever his belongings were and he went back to Jerusalem. He went back to Asham, and that is where he settled once again with his wife, Sarah. And he had this girl known as Hajar. Now, who was this girl? Many people say she was a slave girl. She might have been their slave girl, but there is a narration that says she was the daughter of a nobleman, if not the king himself. And she was given as a gift. So when a human being is given as a gift, they would be considered slave in that time, but she had a very high lineage. This is also what one of the narrations say, although it is not so common. The most common narrations say that she was a slave girl. She was a slave girl. However, I'd like to highlight to you that Muhammad sallallahu alayhi wa sallam was from her lineage. And Allah subhanahu wa ta'ala says, we chose the purest line from Adam straight to Muhammad sallallahu alayhi wa sallam. There wouldn't be slave girls in the process. So it's important for us to know that some of these narrations that do not appear in the Quran or in the correct narrations of Rasulullah sallallahu alayhi wa sallam, at times we have to search for more narrations and to see until we get to a narration where it is stated that she was not a slave girl, but she was given as a gift from the noble families of Egypt. May Allah subhanahu wa ta'ala grant us a deep understanding. And inshallah, we will continue the story tomorrow, seeing that we are beaming live on many streams over the internet, on many radio stations and so on. I think it's important for us, inshallah, to stop here and to continue, inshallah, tomorrow until we meet again. Wa sallallahu wa sallam wa baraka ala nabina Muhammadin. Subhanallah wa bihamdih. Subhanakallahumma wa bihamdika. Nashhadu an la ilaha illa anta. 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

0: Assalamualaikum warahmatullahi wabarakatuh. 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

Hadith 45. Narrated Un-Nu'man bin Bashir, I heard Allah's Messenger, peace and blessings be upon him, saying, both legal and illegal things are evident, but in between them there are doubtful, suspicious, things, and most of the people have no knowledge about them. So whoever saves himself from these suspicious things saves his religion and his honor. And whoever indulges in these suspicious things is like a shepherd who grazes, his animals, near the himma, private pasture, of someone else and at any moment he is liable to get in it. O people! Beware! Every king has a himma and the himma

0: that when the delegation of the tribe of Abdul Qais came to the Prophet, peace and blessings be upon him, asked them, "Who are the people, that is, you? Or, who are the delegate?" They replied, "We are from the tribe of Rabi'ah." Then the Prophet, peace and blessings be upon him, said to them, "Welcome, O people, or O delegation of Abdul Qais. Neither will you have disgrace nor will you regret." They said, "O Allah's Messenger, peace and blessings be upon him. We cannot come to you except in the sacred month, and there is the infidel tribe of Mudar intervening between you and us. So please order us to do something good, religious deeds, so that we may inform our people whom we have left behind, at home, and that we may enter paradise, by acting on them." Then they asked about drinks, what is legal and what is illegal. The Prophet, peace and blessings be upon him, ordered them to do four things and forbade them from four things. He ordered them to believe in Allah alone and asked them, "Do you know what is meant by believing in Allah alone?" They replied, "Allah and His Apostle know better." Thereupon the Prophet, peace and blessings be upon him, said, "It means 1. To testify that none has the right to be worshipped but Allah, and Muhammad is Allah's messenger, peace and blessings be upon him. 2. To offer prayers perfectly. 3. To pay the zakat, obligatory charity. 4. To observe fast during the month of Ramadan. 5. And to pay al-kumus, 1/5 of the booty to be given in Allah's cause." Then he forbade them four things, namely, Huntum, Dubba, Nakir and Muzaffat or Mukayyar. These were the names of pots in which alcoholic drinks were prepared. The Prophet, peace and blessings be upon him, mentioned the container of wine and he meant the wine itself. The Prophet, peace and blessings be upon him, further said to them, "Memorize them, these instructions, and convey them to the people whom you have left behind." Hadith 47. Narrated Umar bin al-Khattab, Allah's Messenger, peace and blessings be upon him, said, "The reward of deeds depends upon the intention and every person will get the reward according to what he has intended. So whoever emigrated for Allah and his Apostle, then his emigration was for Allah and his Apostle. And whoever emigrated for worldly benefits or for a woman to marry, his emigration was for what he emigrated for." Hadith 48. Narrated Abu Mas'ud, the Prophet, peace and blessings be upon him, said, "If a man spends on his family, with the intention of having a reward from Allah, sincerely for Allah's sake, then it is a kind of almsgiving in reward for him." Hadith 49. Narrated Sa'd bin Abi Waqqas, Allah's Messenger, peace and blessings be upon him, said, "You will be rewarded for whatever you spend for Allah's sake, even if it were a morsel which you put in your wife's mouth." Hadith 50. Narrated Jarir bin Abdullah, "I gave the pledge of allegiance to Allah's Messenger, peace and blessings be upon him, for the following. 1. Offer prayers perfectly. 2. Pay the zakat, obligatory charity. 3. And be sincere and true to every Muslim." Hadith 51. Narrated Ziyad bin Alaka, "I heard Jarir bin Abdullah, praising Allah. On the day when Al-Mughirah bin Shu'bah died, he, Jarir, got up on the pulpit, and thanked and praised Allah and said, 'Be afraid of Allah alone who has none along with him to be worshipped. You should be calm and quiet till the new chief comes to you and he will come to you soon. Ask Allah's forgiveness for your late chief because he himself loved to forgive others.'" Jarir added, "Amma ba'du, now then, I went to the Prophet and said, 'I give my pledge of allegiance to you for Islam.'" The Prophet, peace and blessings be upon him, conditioned, "My pledge, for me to be sincere and true to every Muslim, so I gave my pledge to him for this. By the Lord of this mosque, I am sincere and true to you, Muslims." Then Jarir asked for Allah's forgiveness and came down from the pulpit.
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0: 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The commencement of the divine inspiration to Allah's messenger, peace be upon him, was in the form of good dreams which came true like bright daylight, and then the love of seclusion was bestowed upon him. He used to go in seclusion in the cave of Hira, where he used to worship Allah alone, continuously for many days before his desire to see his family. He used to take with him the journey food for the stay, and then come back to his wife, Khadija, to take his food likewise again, till suddenly the truth descended upon him while he was in the cave of Hira. The angel came to him and asked him to read. The prophet, peace be upon him, replied, I do not know how to read. The prophet added, the angel caught me forcefully and pressed me so hard that I could not bear it anymore. He then released me and again asked me to read, and I replied, I do not know how to read. Thereupon he caught me again and pressed me a second time till I could not bear it anymore. He then released me and again asked me to read, but again I replied, I do not know how to read, or what shall I read? Thereupon he caught me for the third time and pressed me, and then released me and said, Read in the name of your Lord who has created all that exists, created man from a clot. Read, and your Lord is the most generous. Then Allah's messenger returned with the inspiration and with his heart beating severely. Then he went to Khadija bint Khuwailid and said, Cover me. Cover me. They covered him till his fear was over, and after that he told her everything that had happened and said, I fear that something may happen to me. Khadija replied, Never. By Allah, Allah will never disgrace you. You keep good relations with your kith and kin, help the poor and the destitute, serve your guests generously, and assist the deserving calamity-afflicted ones. Khadija then accompanied him to her cousin Waraka bin Nawfal bin Asad bin Abdul Uzza, who, during the pre-Islamic period, became a Christian and used to write the writing with Hebrew letters. He would write from the Gospel in Hebrew as much as Allah wished him to write. He was an old man and had lost his eyesight. Khadija said to Waraka, "Listen to the story of your nephew, O my cousin." Waraka asked, "O my nephew, what have you seen?" Allah's messenger, peace be upon him, described whatever he had seen. Waraka said, "This is the same one who keeps the secrets, Angel Gabriel, whom Allah had sent to Moses. I wish I were young and could live up to the time when your people would turn you out." Allah's messenger asked, "Will they drive me out?" Waraka replied in the affirmative and said, "Anyone, man, who came with something similar to what you have brought was treated with hostility. And if I should remain alive till the day when you will be turned out, then I would support you strongly." But after a few days, Waraka died, and the divine inspiration was also paused for a while.
1: MashaAllah, what a great hadith and du'as. These authentic hadiths which are playing, and also great du'as which are playing currently on Inspire FM. If you have any suggestions of any hadith and du'as we could play on Inspire FM, please send it on 0777 9481822. So now continue listening to more hadith and du'as.
2: 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The Prophet, peace be upon him, said, "Faith, belief, consists of more than 60 branches, i.e. parts. And haya, this term haya covers a large number of concepts which are to be taken together. Amongst them are self-respect, modesty, bashfulness, and scruple, etc., is a part of faith.

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12: Hadith 14. On the authority of Abu Huraira, may Allah be pleased with him, from the Prophet, may the blessings and peace of Allah be upon him, who said, Allah, glorified and exalted be He, has supernumerary angels who rove about seeking out gatherings in which Allah's name is being invoked. They sit with them and fold their wings round each other, filling that which is between them and between the lowest heaven. When the people in the gathering depart, the angels ascend and rise up to heaven. He said, Then Allah, mighty and sublime be He, asks them, though He is the most knowing about them, From where have you come? And they say, We have come from some servants of yours on earth. They were glorifying you, exalting you, witnessing that there is no God but you, praising you, and asking favors of you. He says, And what do they ask of me? They say, They ask of you your paradise. He says, And have they seen my paradise? They say, No, O Lord. He says, And how would it be were they to have seen my paradise? They say, And they ask protection of you. He says, From what do they ask protection of me? They say, From your hellfire, O Lord. He says, And have they seen my hellfire? They say, No. He says, And how would it be were they to have seen my hellfire? They say, And they ask for your forgiveness. He said, Then he says, I have forgiven them, and I have bestowed upon them what they have asked for, and I have granted them sanctuary from that which they ask protection. He said, They say, O Lord, among them is so-and-so, a much sinning servant who was merely passing by and sat down with them. He said, And he says, And to him too I have given forgiveness. He who sits with such people shall not suffer. It was related by Muslim, also by Al-Bukhari, At-Tirmidhi and An-Nasai.
13: Allahumma ihdina fi man hadayt, wa'afina fi man afayt. وتولنا فيما توليت وبارك لنا فيما أعطيت وقنا

0: Assalamu alaikum. Beautiful hadith and duas which are playing currently at Inspire 105.1 FM. So continue listening for more hadith and also duas, inshallah.
1: أحيانا يأتيني مثل صلصلة الجرس وهو أشده على فيفصم عني وقد وعيت عنه ما قال وأحيانا يتمثل لي الملك رجلا فيكلمني فأعي ما يقول. قالت عائشة رضي الله عنها ولقد رأيته ينزل عليه الوحء في اليوم الشديد البرد فيفصم عنه وإن جبينه ليتفصد عرقا. The mother of the faithful believers, Al-Harith bin Hisham, asked Allah's messenger, O Allah's messenger, how is the divine inspiration revealed to you? Allah's messenger replied, Sometimes it is revealed, like the ringing of a bell. This form of inspiration is the hardest of all, and then this state passes off, after I have grasped what is inspired. Sometimes the angel comes in the form of a man and talks to me, and I grasp whatever he says. Aisha added, Verily I saw the Prophet, peace be upon him, being inspired divinely on a very cold day, and noticed the sweat dropping from his forehead as the inspiration was over.

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3: Hadith 24. On the authority of Abu Huraira, may Allah be pleased with him, who said that the Messenger of Allah, may the blessings and peace of Allah be upon him, said, If Allah has loved a servant of his, he calls Jibreel, on whom be peace, and says, I love so and so, therefore love him. He said, So Jibreel loves him. Then he calls out in heaven, saying, Allah loves so and so, therefore love him. And the inhabitants of heaven love him. He said, Then acceptance is established for him on earth. And if Allah has abhorred a servant of his, he calls Jibreel and says, I abhor so and so, therefore abhor him. So Jibreel abhors him. Then he calls out to the inhabitants of heaven, Allah abhors so and so, therefore abhor him. He said, So they abhor him. And abhorrence is established for him on earth. It was related by Muslim, also by Al-Bukhari, Malik and At-Tirmidhi.
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2: Al Hadith الثالث عشر عن عدي بن حاتم رضي الله عنه يقول كنت عند رسول الله صلى الله عليه وسلم فجاءه رجلان أحدهما يشكو العيلة والآخر يشكو قطع السبيل فقال رسول الله صلى الله عليه وسلم أما قطع السبيل 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
3: Hadith 13. On the authority of Adi ibn Hatim, may Allah be pleased with him, who said, I was with the Messenger of Allah, may the blessings and peace of Allah be upon him. And there came to him two men. One of them was complaining of penury, while the other was complaining of brigandry. The Messenger of Allah, may the blessings and peace of Allah be upon him, said, As for brigandry, it will be but a short time before a caravan will be able to go out to Makkah without a guard. As for penury, the hour will not arrive before one of you takes his charity around without finding anyone to accept it from him. then one of you will surely stand before Allah, there being no screen between him and him, nor an interpreter to translate for him. Then he will say to him, "Did I not bring you wealth?" And he will say, "Yes." Then he will say, "Did I not send to you a messenger?" And he will say, "Yes." And he will look to his right and will see nothing but hellfire. Then he will look to his left and will see nothing but hellfire. So let each of you protect himself against hellfire, be it with even half a date, and if he finds it not, then with a kind word. It was related by Al-Bukhari.
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2: Al-Hadith al-Thamin Ashar An Abi Hurayrata radiyallahu anhu qal قال رسول الله صلى الله عليه وسلم إن الله عز وجل يقول يوم القيامة يا ابن آدم مرضت فلم تعدني قال يا ربي وكيف أعودك وأنت رب العالمين قال 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
3: Hadith 18. On the authority of Abu Huraira, may Allah be pleased with him, who said that the Messenger of Allah, may the blessings and peace of Allah be upon him, said, Allah, mighty and sublime be He, will say on the day of resurrection, O son of Adam, I fell ill and you visited me not. He will say, O Lord, and how should I visit you when you are the Lord of the worlds? He will say, Did you not know that my servant so-and-so had fallen ill and you visited him not? Did you not know that had you visited him, you would have found me with him, O son of Adam? I asked you for food and you fed me not. He will say, O Lord, and how should I feed you when you are the Lord of the worlds? He will say, Did you not know that my servant so-and-so asked you for food and you fed him not? Did you not know that had you fed him you would surely have found that with me? O son of Adam, I asked you to give me to drink and you gave me not to drink. He will say, O Lord, how should I give you to drink when you are the Lord of the worlds? He will say, My servant so-and-so asked you to give him to drink and you gave him not to drink. Had you given him to drink, you would have surely found that with me. It was related by Muslim.

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